0: Left-hander Mason McCrane leads off for Auburn tonight against left-hander Tomas Valenkis on the mound for State. Tomas delivers the game's first pitch, and it's a fastball down and away for ball one. Tonight's game sponsor is the United States Secret Service. 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The United States Secret Service is recruiting those ready to protect national leaders and serve on the front lines. 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Here's a fastball to McCrane. And that one is cut on and missed. He took a fastball the pitch prior. It's a one ball and two strike count on the left-handed hitting right fielder for Auburn. State moves into the shift. Ace Reese, the third baseman, goes out into short right field here with two strikes on the left-hander. Valenkis working off the third base side of the mound. Fires a fastball at 97 is up and away, and the count's level at 2-2.
1: Well, he's got good stuff. That's for sure. We've seen about four fastballs between 95 and 97 miles per hour to start the game.
0: 2-2. Went to the slider that time and missed downstairs. The count's full 3-2 on Mason McCrane, a 306 hitter for Auburn this year with seven doubles, a triple, and five home runs. Valenkis delivers the payoff, and that is strike three, a 97-mile-an-hour fastball down Broadway, and there's one gone.
1: Exactly what you got to do, 3-2, leading off the game. Challenge him, go at him. I tell you, I said, you know, he may have gone through a little bit of a dead arm, but boy, that velocity tonight is outstanding.
0: Consistently 95 yes. to 97 on those fastballs. All of our strikeouts are brought to you by Hancock Whitney. Here is Eric Guevara, right-handed hitting third baseman for Auburn. And he swings and misses at an elevated fastball at 96 for strike one. Guevara with 11 home runs this year, hitting 362. He's driven in 42 for the Tigers. Here's the 0-1. Fouls that one off the end of the bat. Goes back into the screen behind home. And it's two strikes and nothing on Eric Guevara. Blake Bemis at first, playing even with the bag, but shaded into the hole on the right side. Woodson, the shortstop, in the hole between second and third. A slider misses up and in. One ball and two strikes on Eric Guevara. Valenkis looks at his wrist to get the signal from the third base dugout. Off the third base side of the mound, he fires, and that 96-mile-an-hour fastball misses just high. It's 2-2.
1: It's a little bit up.
0: Scoreless in the top of the first inning in the first game of a huge series between State and Auburn. Two teams tied for fourth in the SEC standings. 2-2 to Guevara. In the air, lazy fly into right. It's going to carry, but Jacob Parker will have room about three steps shy of the wall. He'll camp and catch, and there are two down.
1: Hey, anything hit the right field this time of year kind of scares me. That ball it starts jumping when it starts warming up a little bit. That ball right there looked like kind of tied him up. Jacob caught it a couple steps from the wall.
0: Well, and during batting practice earlier this afternoon, those flags were whipping out to right field. Not a lot of movement out there right now. Two away, base is clear, and catcher Chase Frelick, left-hander for the first time. He takes strike one, looks at a 96-mile-an-hour fastball on the inside edge. This baseball season, all first innings are brought to you by Bank First, a better way to bank. Frelick's had a nice year, hitting 331. Lefty takes down and in, another fastball at 96. One ball and one strike. Leads the team with 12 home runs. He's got 15 doubles. That's also the best on the Auburn team this year. 1-1 from Valenkis. Fastball at 97, but down and in. Two balls, one strike.
1: He's trying to get the ball in on Chase's hands. We had Chase this summer, and that's kind of where you guys want to pitch him. They want to tie him up.
0: 2-1. There's a slider. Catches a lot of the plate. Called strike, 2-2. So with two strikes on a left-hander, there goes Ace Reese again, jogging over into short right field. Gives State three infielders on the right side of second base. Here's the 2-2. That is strike three called. A 97-mile-an-hour fastball over the outside corner. And it ends a 1-2-3 top of the first. Pair of Hancock-Whitney strikeouts for Tomas Valinkas in the middle of one. Auburn nothing. State coming up. This is Mississippi State Baseball from Learfield.
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0: Good start for Tomas Valinkas. The state left-hander gets Auburn in order with a pair of strikeouts, and we move to the bottom of the first inning in a scoreless game between these two teams who enter 14-10 in the SEC, both vying for a national seed in the NCAA tournament, both trying to earn a double bye in the SEC tournament, which begins a week from next Tuesday in Hoover. 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With Jay Powell, I'm Neil Price. Glad to have you with us tonight. A lot of folks here at the ballpark. Thursday night game, that means the crowd's down just a bit, but as we get into the early moments in this one, fans making their way from work or maybe from dinner out in town and into the ballpark, and it's going to be a nice crowd as we get into the early innings of this first of three. So here's Garrick Fry, switch hitting second baseman for State, hitting .316 this year. And he will bat from the right side against Auburn lefty Jake Marciano. We talked about him earlier, Jay, but this is a guy who has been really, really good. He gets a lot of swing and miss.
1: Yep. And like I said, he really doesn't just overpower you. It's going to be a little bit two different styles of pitching.
0: He delivers to Fry, batting right-handed, and Gehrig takes a letter high strike. And the count's nothing and one. Plate umpire is Eddie Newsom. He's also the crew chief on this four-man crew. Wind up in the 0-1. Fry takes strike two. Off-speed pitch down Broadway. Justin Robinson at first. Ronnie Teague at second. Chuck Pack is the third base umpire. Two strikes and nothing on Fry, who's doubled 10 times. He's hit two triples and eight homers this year. 0-2 is down and in. But a lot of off-speed pitches early.
1: Yeah, he's not going to throw it by you. I mean, he's going to be high 80s, maybe bump 90, 91. It's going to be a lot of just off-speed, curveball, slider, changeup, cutter. I mean, he's a five-pitch guy.
0: So State's going to have to find a way to hit something with some spin on it. I know that's been a problem at times for State's hitters this year. Here's the 1-2 to Fry, and he takes strike three. That's a fastball on the inside corner, and there's one gone.
1: That's just the way he's going to pitch. He's going to kind of lull you to sleep, and he's going to freeze you on that inside corner of that fastball. I mean, he's just kind of a little bit of a throwback-style pitcher.
0: Told you, 17th in the league in strikeouts per nine innings, just under 10 Ks per nine. That's his 88th strikeout of the season. Came into tonight ranked in the top five in the SEC in that department. No score, bases clear here in the bottom half of the first, and Ace Reese to set up a left-on-left matchup, and he bounces the first pitch foul off the screen at the first base dugout and falls behind Jake Marciano, nothing and one. Ace's bat has started to heat up a little bit down the stretch here, hitting .308 in his last 10 coming into tonight. 0-1, swing and a miss, out in front of a changeup. Two strikes and nothing on Reese. 17 home runs for Ace. That's sixth best in the SEC. It leads the state team. He's driven in 60. That's fourth best in the league. Base is empty for him here in a scoreless game in the bottom of the first. Marciano's ready. He winds up and he comes home, and Reese swings and misses at a breaking pitch. And it's back-to-back strikeouts for Jake Marciano, and some early problems with spin for this state lineup.
1: Yep, and he kind of drops that arm a little bit to lefties on that breaking ball and just makes it sweep even more. And if we're going to have a shot to beat this cat, we can't strike out. We got to limit our strikeouts. I mean, that's just all it is to it. When we limit strikeouts under 10 a game, we're a good ball club.
0: Here's Blake Beavis, and the right-hander takes a fastball at the top of the zone for strike one. One of the things Brian O'Connor was really happy with coming off that lopsided win against Nichols here on Tuesday night was the two-strike approach of his hitters. But State not off to a good start in that department tonight. Here's the pitch, and there's a strike. Looks at a breaking ball. Crowd thought it was low. That's what the reaction is. It's two strikes and nothing on Blake Beavis.
1: We'll find out in the SEC tournament if it was low or not.
0: Yeah, ABS coming to the SEC tournament. Each team will get three challenges. The tournament gets underway a week from Tuesday. 0-2, fouled out of play to the right. And Beavis stays alive against Marciano.
1: It's just a sneaky 92 also. I mean, it plays a little faster. He's got a lot of whip in the arm. It's very deceptive.
0: He's bidding to strike out the side. No score. Bases clear. Two down for State in the first. 0-2. Bouncing ball left side. Gloved by McCrane, the shortstop. He throws to first. It's bang, bang, and it's not in time. Blake Beavis hustles up the line and reaches on a two-out single.
1: Put the ball in play. You give yourself a chance. And that's exactly what he did. That was a good changeup down and away. And Blake just fought, put it in play, hit a ground ball to short, between short and third, and was able to get him a hit out of it.
0: So State gets a two-out base hit. Two-out, two-strike base hit for Blake Beavis. And now Noah Sullivan with a chance to keep this inning going. No score here in the bottom of the first. Marciano has moved over to the third base side of the mound now to face this right-hander, and he delivers an off-speed pitch upstairs for ball one. I could see the spin on it coming out of his hand. I couldn't tell if it's a change or if it's a curve. It didn't have any movement.
1: Yep. I think that was a changeup.
0: That definitely was. It's cut on and missed by Sullivan. Chased that one off the plate away, and it's strike one. One ball and one strike.
1: He's got arm side run on the fastball and the changeup. I mean, they both play off the same plane.
0: Noah Sullivan's a 323 hitter this year. The second baseman, Rembert, playing up the middle against this right-hander. Right side of the infield's wide open. Noah trying to go that way and fouls a fastball straight back midway up the screen. And that's strike two.
1: He got a good pitch to hit there. He just fouled it off.
0: Two down here at the bottom of the first. No score between State and Auburn. Blake Beavis has reached on an infield single for the Bulldogs, being held on by Ethan Bingaman over on the right corner. Here's the 1-2 to Sullivan. He takes down and in, a breaking ball. Two balls and two strikes.
1: Well, and that's the pitch that gave us so much trouble at Texas. And I can't remember the kid's name, that lefty that just, I mean, ate us alive with that curveball.
0: Sullivan trying to battle here with two strikes. Here comes the 2-2 in the air. Down the left field line. Long run for Terrell. Won't be able to get to it. Plays it off the base of the wall. Blake Beavis will go first to third. And Noah Sullivan with a two-out single keeps the inning going here in the first.
1: Now the breaking ball. And Noah was right on that one. It was a good pitch, but he just caught it. Kind of caught it out front. Bob Terrell played it perfectly off the wall to hold him to a single, but elevates it a little bit. We got a two-nut ball game.
0: So now Jacob Parker from Purvis, Mississippi. And, of course, we're thinking about all the folks in Purvis and South Mississippi tonight. Dealt with severe weather, caught the brunt of it in the late hours of last evening. Parker hitting 342 in his freshman season, left on left, and he takes a breaking pitch up and away for ball one. Crowd into the game for the first time tonight here at the bottom of the first inning. State trying to get a two-out rally together here, first and third with two outs. Beavis at third, Sullivan at first.

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1: Swing. Sometimes high-end velocity will get him a little bit, but you don't have that with this guy. Very rarely does he go out of the strike zone. I mean, it's a good matchup.
2: So the infielders convention comes to town early here as Auburn will bring the infield in on the mound to talk things over. And now a mound visit for the Tigers for the first time tonight with the bases loaded here and two outs. This all started when Blake Beavis hit a bouncing ball to short with two strikes. Was able to beat Brandon McCrane's throw across for an infield single. Then Noah Sullivan roped a two-strike pitch off the wall in left to put runners at first and third. Jacob Parker has drawn a two-out walk to load the bases. State looking for an early breakthrough here as the mound visit ends for Auburn. And as Jay told you, it'll be Bryce Chance. Super senior hitting 365 this year. He's driven in 26. 17 doubles and a home run for Chance. That homer was a grand slam on Sunday at Texas. Here's the pitch to him from the left-hander Marciano, and he starts him with a strike. Off-speed pitch on the inside edge, nothing and one. Shortstop Brandon McCrane playing in the hole on the back edge of the apron on the left side. Rembert, the second baseman, playing up the middle. Here's the 0-1 off the handle into deep left field. Terrell going back on the track at the wall. Chance has hit another grand slam. Just over the wall, right of the 350 side, into the front row of Riggs. And just like that, Mississippi State has a 4-0 lead.
1: Young man did it again. He did it Sunday in the first inning. He did it tonight in the first inning and got a fastball. And you're right, it kind of tied him up. But he's got such a short swing, he was able to stay inside that ball and get enough barrel on it to get it over Bob Terrell's head out there in left field. And I like the matchup from the beginning with Bryce and this kid.
2: Boy, you sure called it. Second home run for Bryce Chance. Both of them are grand slam. State leads 4-0 in the first, and here's Vitas Valencias. And the right-hander swings and misses at a fastball for strike one. What a moment for Bryce Chance. Ethan Bingham even with the bag over at first for Auburn. Valencias tries to go the other way and hits a high foul ball out of play over the roof down the right field line. Two strikes and nothing. Eleventh home run given up by Marciano this year. Vitas Valencias takes a ball inside. One ball and two strikes. 11th homer and 68 in the third. All the hits, all the runs for State in this inning with two outs. Here's the 1-2. Valencias, a hard one hopper, gets past Guevara diving to his left at third and into left field. Scooped up back near the track by Bub Terrell. He'll sling it in behind second base. A two-out single for Vitas Valencias. And State keeps it going here in the bottom of the first.
1: A changeup. Well, that was actually a slider who's trying to get in on the hands, and it just didn't get quite in there. And the importance of not striking out with Blake Beavis. Just put it in play. All this started with that little infield single with two outs and nobody on.
2: Auburn's got a pitcher heating up in a hurry down the right field line. 4-0 State, bottom of the first. A toss over to first, and Valencias dives back in ahead of the tag of Ethan Bingaman. A grand slam to left by Bryce Chance into the first row of Riggs in the lounge just right of the 350 sign. That's the difference in the game. A ball up and away to Kevin Maluski. One ball, no strikes.
1: Another good matchup for Big Lou. This is his type of guy.
2: Why?
1: Well, because sometimes he struggles with high-end velocity. He's got a little bit of slider speed bat, and this is his bat speed. I mean,

0: And he handles off-speed pitches in the zone well normally, and he likes to throw a lot of off-speed pitches in the zone, and that fastball is not going to just overpower him. I mean, it's just a good matchup.
1: A move to first. Valencias is back. Marciano off the third base side of the slab. Big Lou drives this one down the left field line, but it's going to hook foul. That one gets over the concourse down the left field line. He really put a charge in it, but he couldn't straighten it out. One ball and one strike. 4-0 State. We're in the bottom half of the first. A Bryce Chance grand slam has given the Bulldogs an early lead. A toss to first. Venus Valencius back on the bag. He has singled with two outs behind that big fly from Bryce. All started with an infield single with two outs and two strikes. Here's the 1-1, a swing and a miss. Malewski with a big uppercut swing and a fastball at the top of the zone. One ball, two strikes on State's right-handed hitting catcher. Rembert at second, playing up the middle against the big right-hander. There's a lot of room over there on the right side of that infield. Here's the pitch. A half swing on a pitch upstairs and a peel down to first, and Big Lou was able to tap the brakes. 2-2.
0: Got to get him in the zone. That's the only thing. Can't go out of the strike zone. Make him get you out in the strike zone.
1: Already 30 pitches in this first inning for Jake Marciano. Malewski's the eighth to bat. Here's the 2-2. He looks at strike three. A fastball over the inside edge, and that ends the first inning. Bryce Chance, though, with a grand slam home run to left field. State scores 4 with 2 outs to take a 4-0 lead into the second against Auburn. This is Mississippi State Baseball from Learfield.
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1: On to the second inning here in Starkville. Mississippi State has a 4-0 lead over Auburn. Bryce Chance with his second home run of the season. Another grand slam for the senior into the left field lounge. State scored all four runs with two outs in the frame. And now Tomas Valinkas will pitch with the lead as he faces the middle third of the Auburn batting order. And number four hitter Chris Rember to start things for Butch Thompson's team. Guaranty Bank's proud to sponsor the second inning of MSU Baseball, cheering on the Bulldogs and our community. 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Chris Rembert hitting 331 through 41 games. Second baseman's a right-hander. Tomas Valinkas, the lefty, fires, and a slider's fouled straight down into that right-handed batter's box for strike one. I don't want to bring up bad memories, Jay, but we've been here before. Yes. Bryce Chance made it a 5-0 game on Sunday at Texas, and State couldn't hold that lead. 0-1. Valinkas fires a 96-mile-an-hour heater at the knees on the outside edge. 0-2. Tomas has got to throw strikes.
0: Yep, got to throw strikes. Just keep pitching. Just doing what he's doing.
1: 0-2. Swing and a miss. That slider was nasty at the top of the zone. Rembert down on three pitches, one away.
0: I hope we don't need any more than four, but, you know, the way this conference is, history's proven that a lot of times it takes more than four to win a ball game.
1: Three Hancock-Whitney strikeouts for Tomas Valinkas in an inning and a third. And here is Ethan Bingaman, the first baseman. He takes a 95-mile-an-hour fastball for a strike on the outside edge, nothing and one. Freshman's having a good year, hitting 324. Six doubles, nine homers, 33 batted in. Puts a charge in one down the right field line. That's going to slice over the berm down in the right field corner and bang off one of those columns on the circular Ackerson Plaza down in the right field corner. 0-2 on Ethan Bingaman. Base is clear with one out. State leading 4-0 in the top of two. The 0-2. Just missed the outside edge with an 88-mile-an-hour slider. 1-2.
0: I don't like it called play, but what I think doesn't matter.
1: Tomas Valenkis works off the third base side of the mound. He winds up and comes home, and here's a lazy fly, drifting foul, and that's going to get out of play onto the concourse down the right field line. Bingaman stays alive at 1-2. We talked about it in the pregame show. Tomas Valenkis' strikeout rate had been down in his last two starts. Struck out 5 against Texas in 5 innings last week. 96-mile-an-hour fastball misses high. It's 2-2. 5 strikeouts in 5 innings, still not bad, but this is a guy who had at least 6 strikeouts in all but 2 starts this year and has fanned as many as 14 in a game this season. A fastball in on Bingaman's hands, and he fouls it back halfway up the screen behind home. Still 2-2.
0: Well, and that's because that slider hadn't been as sharp as it was early in the year, but right now he's got him right where he wants him. If he throws that slider down and in, he's just got to get it there, get it in there.
1: 2-2, that's what he went with. He went with the fastball, and it's fouled back into the backstop by Bingaman.
0: Called too much plate, too. He's trying to run it in under his hands. That ball ended up right down the middle.
1: So Bingaman battling here at 2-2 against Tomas Valenkis, a semifinalist for National Pitcher of the Year, according to the College Baseball Foundation and Hall of Fame. 2-2, fastball missed high. And the count's full, 3-2. Auburn's been hot coming in. Tigers have won 6 straight SEC series. 3-2, fouled back. That was a slider that was dancing on the outside edge, and Bingaman spoils it halfway up the screen to stay alive. Last time that Auburn won 6 consecutive SEC series was 1995. It's been an extraordinary year for Butch Thompson's team. 3-2, cut on and missed. He fanned at a heater, and Bingaman's down on strikes.
0: Stayed hard on him, too. I kept waiting for that slider to get underneath his hands, but, boy, he just came right after him with the heaters.
1: So that's 4 Hancock-Whitney strikeouts now for Tomas Valenkis. And here is Bub Terrell. And he bounces one back up the middle. Woodson, the shortstop, to his left. Behind the bag, takes it on the second hop, throws on to Beavis at first. And it's another 1-2-3 inning. 6 up, 6 down for Tomas Valenkis. In the middle of the second, State has a 4-0 lead over Auburn. This is Mississippi State Baseball from Learfield.
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1: To the bottom of the second inning with State leading Auburn 4-0. Bryce Chance hit a grand slam home run with 2 outs in the bottom half of the first inning to give the Diamond Dogs an early lead. Ryder Woodson in the 9 spot will lead things off for State here in the bottom of the second inning. With Jay Powell, I'm Neil Price. Glad to have you with us. Good crowd here tonight for game 1, and we would expect it will be an even bigger crowd tomorrow with this series starting a day early, Thursday, Friday, Saturday. Only game in the SEC tonight between these two teams that are tied for fourth in the league standings. Two teams ranked in the top 15 nationally. Woodson was a late addition to the starting lineup. Originally, Drew Wires was in the nine spot. He was hit by a batted ball during batting practice, experienced some dizziness, so Woodson gets a chance here tonight. Hitting 258 this year, a right-hander, facing Marciano, the lefty, who delivers in a swing and a miss at an 89-mile-an-hour pitch up and away. And that's strike one. Ryder Woodson has driven in 29 this year. He's got 14 doubles and four homers. Marciano winds up and delivers a breaking ball. Inside, cut on and missed. 0-2. Marciano is a midseason All-American. Two-strike pitch. Fouled off the mitt of Frelick, the catcher behind the plate. It kicks outside the right side of the home plate circle. New life for Woodson with two strikes.
0: And what Ryder's got to realize, too, is he swung at three pitches now. He had swung at one strike. And it's just hard to hit when you go out of the strike zone.
1: Second baseman Rembert playing him up the middle. There's a little opening on the right side here. Two-strike pitch. It's high in the air in foul ground. Over the end of the Auburn bullpen, and that's going to get out of play. Bounces on the brick wall in the middle of the berm down the right field corner and out of play. Still two strikes and nothing on Woodson. Marciano, midseason All-American. He's on the midseason watch list for the Golden Spikes Award. Move from Virginia Tech to Auburn has suited him well. And of course, I'm sure that Brian O'Connor knows a lot about this guy, having coached at Virginia, and Marciano having played for the Cavaliers' rival. Woodson trying to battle with two strikes. Here's another 0-2. Ground ball back up the middle. That's going to get through into center field. Woodson rounds first. He'll hold there with a single. Bristol Carter. And straightaway center down to a knee to scoop it up. One on with no one out here in the second for State.
0: That's a great piece of hitting by Ryder Woodson with two strikes. He didn't try to do too much. Shortened up, gave himself up, or gave in a little bit, just hit it right back up the middle.
1: So back to the top of the order for Garrick Fry. State leads the game 4-0. We're in the bottom half of the second inning. Fry's chance at a grand slam with two outs in the bottom of the first. Fry with a swing and a miss. Comes up empty on a breaking ball. Counts nothing and one. I haven't said that Garrick Fry did not look comfortable in an at-bat many times this year, but that first trip to the plate, he did not look comfortable at all against Marciano.
0: No. He didn't look like he was seeing it at all.
1: Move to first, and Woodson's back on the bag. Marciano working off the third base side of the mound against right-handed hitters. You'll see him move over to the first base side against lefties. 0-1. High and foul. Back over the first base dugout and out of play. Two strikes and nothing. How does what side of the slab a pitcher works from impact their delivery or impact their effectiveness, Jay?
0: Well, obviously, being over toward the first base side against lefties creates a little more deception. Looks like the ball's kind of coming at them, starting to break the ball almost behind them.
1: Move to first. Woodson's not fooled. He hadn't strayed far. Back on the bag without a tag from Ethan Bingaman.
0: You don't see many guys do that, really, because you want to be consistent with your release point. You want to be consistent with where you start from. It's kind of odd.
1: 0-2 to Fry off the pitcher's leg. Kicks to third. Guevara picks it up. Goes to second. Trying for the force. The throw won't be in time. And everybody's safe. Only play Guevara had. He had no shot on Fry running well to first, so he tried to get the force at second base. The ball kicked right to him on the grass inside the third base line. But State catches a break, and now there are two on with no one out.
0: Yeah, we got a real big break because I think Ryder Woodson thought he was going to first with it, and he didn't slide. And then all of a sudden he kicked it in, and boy, it was kind of ugly looking going into second. We're glad he didn't get hurt because that was not a comfortable looking, I don't want to say slide, but just getting into the bag.
1: He had to stick the landing when he went into second base. Here's Ace Reese, 0-for-1 with a strikeout tonight, and Ace takes a breaking pitch for a strike. 4-0 State, we're in the bottom of the second inning. Rembert, the second baseman, playing in the hole between first and second. The shortstop, Brendan McCrane, playing up the middle. Ace takes a fastball on the inside edge. He has not looked comfortable in his first two trips against Marciano either.
0: No, he hadn't, and that was a pitch to hit there. I mean, that was a fastball right down the screws.
1: Marciano's over there on that first base side of the mound against the left-hander. He fires. A breaking ball's downstairs. A good block by Frelick behind the plate to hold the runners. One ball and two strikes on Ace Reese.
0: Well, that's why you see so many righties in the lineup. I mean, this guy's tough on lefties. He's got that sweeping curveball, the slider, I mean, the cutter. He's got a little bit of all of it.
1: One ball, two strikes on Reese. Left on left here with first and second and no one out. Here comes a swing and a miss, and Reese is down on strikes for the second time.
0: He chases up.
1: So four strikeouts now for Jake Marciano. That's the first out in the second, a big one for the Auburn left-hander. And he'll face Blake Beavis for the second time.
0: Sure was a big out. I know Ace probably wished he had that second pitch back. That was his pitch to hit.
1: Beavis started the four-out rally in the first with an infield single with two strikes and two outs. Casual toss back to second. Woodson's back on the bag. Every Friday's Maroon Friday for Bulldog fans. The following businesses support the Bulldogs by wearing maroon. Join them on Friday and every day. Buffalo Wild Wings, Campus Bookmart, Eat Local Starkville, OB Starkville, Starkville Properties, The Lodge by Alumni Hall, and Strength Roofing and Siding. Beavis with a ground ball over the bag at third. Grabbed by Guevara, tags third, trying to get the force. There's nobody there. Guevara thinks he got a double play. Yeah, he did, right? He had to.
0: I thought he did, too.
1: He tagged the bag at third. They were making sure he stepped on the bag when he grabbed the ball, and then he threw to first. So it's a 5-3 double play to end the second inning. State leaves a runner at second base. We move to the third with the Bulldogs leading Auburn 4-0. This is Mississippi State Baseball from Learfield.
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1: We head to the top of the third inning here at Duty Noble Field. A 4-0 lead for Mississippi State over Auburn. With Jay Powell, I'm Neil Price. For all things college baseball, including live games and talk, tune into SiriusXM College Sports Radio, Channel 84, and streaming on the SiriusXM app. Tomas Valenkis has been exceptional through two innings, Jay. Four strikeouts inside of his first two innings of work. What's working for the left-hander tonight?
0: Fastball is explosive. I mean, that's one of the best fastballs we've seen Tomas have really all year. It's just been incredible.
1: Here's Brandon McCrane. He takes a fastball on the inside edge for a called strike. And he's doing... He's throwing it at 97. He's dropping down to 94. He's mixing speeds on that fastball tonight. Misses outside here with a 95-mile-an-hour heater. One ball and one strike on Brandon McCrane. His brother Mason hitting in the top spot in the order tonight. Brandon hitting in the 7-hole. A 351 hitter in his first year at Auburn. There's a slider for a strike on the outside half. One ball and two strikes on Brandon McCrane. Eight doubles, a triple, a homer, 24 batted in for him this year. Valinkas on the third base side of the mound comes home with a fastball missed inside. 2-2. Valinkas set at the letters. Lifts the leg and fires, and a bouncing ball goes foul wide of the coaching lines at third. Kicks into the bottom of the screen down the left side and picked up along the sidewall by one of the Diamond Girls about halfway down the line and left. 2-2 on Brandon McCrane. Here's Valinkas trying to fool him again. He fires, and that one's wild. A 95-mile-an-hour fastball up over the catcher, Maluski. That one sails into the bottom of the screen. 3-2. It's easy to see that Tomas is pitching with a little bit of juice out there tonight.
0: Yeah, he is.
1: He's fired up now.
0: Well, he's the type of kid, too. His last two wasn't up to his specs, and I'm sure he's got a little something proved to himself, really.
1: Here's the payoff to Brandon McCrane. Swing and a miss. Got him with a slider. Chased that one off the plate. And that's the fifth Hancock-Whitney strikeout for Tomas Valinkas.
0: 3-2 slider, when you're throwing as hard as he is tonight, it's just hard to lay off of. It really is. And we've seen a couple strikeouts on that pitch.
1: So one away. And here's left-handed hitting DH Eddie Madrigal for the first time tonight. Left-on-left matchup. He swings and fouls one off Maluski behind the plate. This one caroms off the catcher all the way over to the first base dugout. Kevin will chase it over there, but it's strike one.
0: Gabe Gross picked it up, hitting coach for Auburn, former big leaguer.
1: Started to say pretty good one.
0: Yeah, he was a good player, really good at Auburn. Was maybe the Rays, good guy, really nice guy.
1: Eddie Madrigal hitting .261 this year. This is the 23rd game he's appeared in for the Tigers in 2026. Three doubles, a homer. He's driven in five. Fry at second, playing deep on the grass and right in the hole. An inside-out swing is a foul ball that hops outside the third baseline. Rolls dead in foul territory. Maluski out there to pick it up. Two strikes and nothing. Tomas Valinkas is about to throw his 40th pitch. Here it comes on 0-2, and it's a slider that's fanned on by Madrigal. And it's the sixth strikeout of the night for Valinkas.
0: Tell you what, he missed that one by about a foot and a half. That's just unfair to a left-handed hitter.
1: All of our strikeouts are brought to you by Hancock Whitney, and a bunch of them early for Tomas Valinkas. He struck out at least two in each inning. And now he'll face the number nine hitter, Bristol Carter. Starts him with a 95-mile-an-hour fastball outside. One ball, no strikes. Carter's a right-hander, hitting .305 at the bottom of the order. Six doubles, two homers, 25 batted in for the center fielder. Corners are in, even with the bags. Here's the pitch. A fastball at the letters is a called strike. One ball and one strike on Bristol Carter. Second baseman Fry playing up the middle. Woodson guarding the hole on the left side at short. Here's a 1-1. Bouncing ball. Reese leaps, snags it on a high hop, throws to first, and that's the frame. Another 1-2-3 inning for Tomas Valinkas. Cruising early tonight in game one against Auburn. State comes to bat in the bottom of the third, leading 4-0. This is Mississippi State Baseball from Learfield.
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12: Headed to the bottom of the third between Mississippi State and Auburn in the series opener between the Bulldogs and the Tigers. Jeff Marston with you here in the Learfield Studios as it's now time for our out-of-town scoreboard brought to you by Bud Light, the official beer partner of Mississippi State Athletics. We have nothing to report to you on this Thursday night. Auburn and Mississippi State getting a head start on the rest of the SEC, but we can tell you about a couple of big series coming up this weekend. Two ranked versus ranked series coming up. Number 18, Arkansas will host 21st ranked Oklahoma starting tomorrow in Fayetteville. Sooners at 12-12 in the SEC. Arkansas at 13-11. Also have number 7, Texas A&M and 23rd ranked Ole Miss from Oxford. Rebels coming in at 12-12 in league play. Aggies at 15-8. They'll get their series opener started tomorrow at 6:30. But Neil, nothing going on tonight in the SEC.
1: Then what good are you, is my question, Jeff.
12: Not much.
1: Seriously. We appreciate what you've done for us this year. So we've got an Alpha Insurance call to the bullpen here for Auburn as we start the third inning as L.J. Cormier comes on, a right-hander, to take over for Marciano, who only goes two innings tonight. Marciano gives up 4 earned runs on 6 hits. He walked 1 tonight and wound up with 4 punch-outs. And if that name, Cormier, sounds familiar to you, it should. He is the son of former big leaguer and Alabama standout Lance Cormier, Jay.
0: Yeah, Lance, really good player.
1: There's Noah Sullivan to start the inning against the right-hander, and Noah takes the ball low and in, ball 1.
0: Cormier's been good. This is the 16th appearance, 27 and thirds inning pitch, 19 hits, 10 walks, 36 strikeouts. He's been a big part of that bullpen.
1: Cormier winds up and fires, and that one's up and in to Sullivan. 2 balls, no strikes. Noah's 1-for-1 tonight. He singled off the wall in left, helping spark that 4-run, 2-out rally in the first.
0: You wonder if Marciano, that ball that hit off the ankle may have got him a little bit too.
1: Off-speed pitch lands for a strike. 2 balls, 1 strike on Noah Sullivan. Yeah, that's a good point because it looked like it hit the ankle and kicked straight to third. Pitch count was up to him. He thrown 44. He was able to settle it down after that big first inning. Sullivan loops one through the left side. That's down in short left field for a hit. Second for the DH tonight. Terrell slings it in behind the left side to hold it with a leadoff single.
0: I don't know how important it is to keep adding on. We've got to find a way to keep expanding this lead somehow. You can't sit on 4 runs against a team like Auburn.
1: So here's Jacob Parker. Parker walked and scored in the first. Cormier, the right-handed pitcher, misses high and away, ball 1. Parker walked on 4 straight. He hasn't seen a strike yet. Infield tilted around toward the first base line against him. Takes a change up low. 2 balls, no strikes.
0: Hey, I'm letting him swing here, Neil.
1: I would, yeah.
0: Last time I said I'd make him take a strike, get a grand slam. I will never make him take again.
1: 2-0, he is here, and it's a fastball over the outside corner for a called strike. 2-1, right-handed pitcher against left-handed hitter in the bottom of the third. Noah Sullivan at first, being held on by Ethan Bingaman. Rembert on the right side, and Brandon McCrane, the shortstop, has moved over to the right side. A swing and a miss at a changeup. Yep. Parker saw that one high, but he was early. 2-2.
0: Saw it high, and his eyes lit up. He was a little bit too quick on it, but it was a hanger.
1: 2-2 to Jacob Parker. State leading 4-0, bottom half of the fourth. L.J. Cormier ready. Runner gets a great break. That's Sullivan. Swing and a miss. The throw down won't be in time. Noah got a great jump. Parker gives up strike three to protect him. And State moves a runner into scoring position with a stolen base brought to you by Wade Incorporated. Nothing runs like a deer, but a bulldog.
0: Well, I appreciate the stolen base, but what it did, it messed up Jacob Parker. He saw Noah take off, and when he did, I think his first instinct was, I'm going to take this pitch, but he had two strikes, and it just, I think that really messed up that at bat.
1: Now here's Bryce Chance to set up a right-on-right matchup with one out. A move back to second. No play on Sullivan, who's back on the bag. Noah Sullivan, by the way, is 9 of 10 now in stolen bases this year. Guy who's picked his spots at the right time this year. Chance hit the grand slam just to the right of the 350 sign. Up there to bunt this time, and he fouls it back. Strike one.
0: Hey, Colt. Third baseman deep. That was a good idea right there, but just fouled it off.
1: So now two Grand Slam home runs for Bryce Chance this year. Both of them coming inside the last three games for the senior from Madison. Move back to second and no play. And I told you in a break, if you believe good things happen to good people, there's a prime example. I said Madison, I mean Ridgeland for Bryce. One of the best guys you'd ever meet. And some big moments for him down the stretch here. There's a big over-the-top breaking ball. That misses high. One ball, one strike on Chance.
0: Yeah, you get that city wrong. It reminds me.
1: That part, well, there are a bunch of them that are all close together they're down close. There, but they're very different, yes. And yep. They'll be quick to point it out when you talk about their athletics. 1-1. Another big over-the-top curveball. That one lands on the inside edge.
0: They were calling me when the World Series. I was from Collinsville, Tennessee. Let me tell you something. Those folks in Collinsville, Mississippi had pitchforks and torches. They were looking for Bob Costas.
1: One ball and two strikes on Chance. Right on right against L.J. Cormier. Here's the pitch from the right-hander. And Bryce bounces that one foul into the screen at the third base dugout. Stays alive at 1-2. The first Grand Slam at Texas was part of a big finale for Bryce last Sunday. Grand Slam homer, two walks, four RBIs. Had a double that drove in a run in Game 2, the game that State won in Austin 7-4. So he's provided some big hits inside of his last four games. Runner at second, Sullivan dives back to the bag on a quick move back to second base. Rembert snuck in the back door from the right side but couldn't get the tag on in time. One ball, two strikes on Bryce Chance. 4-0 State, bottom half of the third. Cormier with a long hold. Now he comes home, and Chance fouls off that off-speed pitch. And a lot like the Texas staff last week, Jay, we're seeing more off-speed pitches than we are fastballs from this Auburn staff early tonight.
0: Yeah, Texas was unreal. They reminded me a little bit of Georgia as far as just attacking us with so many off-speed pitches, but the same thing tonight.
1: Sullivan at second with one out, looking for a way home. Another 1-2 to Chance, a swing and a miss. Got him with a fastball. Back-to-back strikeouts for L.J. Cormier, and now there are two down. For all things college baseball, including live games and talk, tune into SiriusXM College Sports Radio, Channel 84, and streaming on the SiriusXM app.
0: Got to find a way to get these runs in. We had it last inning, and now we had a leadoff, basically double with Noah stealing second base. We just got to find a way to get these runs in and add on to this lead. We cannot set on four runs.
1: The State had first and second with no one out in the second inning and came away empty. Here's Vitas Valencias. Right-hander takes a pitch in the dirt for ball one. Auburn in the bullpen here in the third inning. Marciano went two, giving up six hits and four earned. Walked one, struck out four. Sullivan away from second with the infield playing back behind him. Here's the 1-0. Valencia spans at a changeup. One ball and one strike. L. L.J. Cormier leans in. It's a sign from Chase Frelick. He works off the first base side of the mound. A look at second, and now the 1-1. Valencia's with a swing and a miss. Another off-speed pitch got him out in front. 1-2.
0: Well, that's Cormier's deal. He's got a good curveball, good changeup, and he uses that fastball just enough to kind of keep you honest.
1: Another runner in scoring position. Sullivan at second base after a single and a steal. 1-2 to Valencia. Bounces it foul off the screen at the third base dugout. And we'll do it again at 1-2. State and Auburn both tied for fourth in the SEC standings. Top four teams in the regular season get a double bye in the SEC tournament that begins a week from Tuesday in Hoover. Here's another 1-2 to Valencius. Lifts it high and foul. That one will drift into the second deck behind the first base dugout. Nice grab by a fan. Couple rows from the top over there. Still 1-2. Auburn would hold that four seed if the tournament started today. They own the tiebreaker over State because of their winning percentage against common opponents. Of course, this weekend can change all that. 1-2, hard hit, one hopper off the glove of Guevara and into left field. Sullivan around third. He'll score without a throw, and Vitas Valencius has helped State extend the lead. It's 5-0 Bulldogs in the bottom of the third.
0: That's what you need, and Vitas stayed back on that curveball that time, and he hammered it right to the third baseman, a one-hopper right off his glove. Didn't have much of a chance of making that play. That ball was smoked.
1: It's an RBI single for Vitas Valencius. And here's Kevin Maluski. 16th RBI for Valencius, the transfer from Illinois. Maluski's 0-for-1 tonight with a strikeout, a toss over to first. And Vitas dives back onto the bag ahead of Ethan Bingaman's tag. Good start for State here in Game 1, a 5-run lead with two outs here in the bottom of the third. Infield tilted around toward the third baseline against Maluski. And the catcher takes a ball inside, ball one. Second baseman Rembert playing up the middle, just to the left side of second base as we view it up high here at Duty Noble Field. Valencius grabs his lead away from first. The right side of the infield is wide open here. 1-0, Maluski drives it high and foul into the night sky down the left field line. A long and loud strike, and it's 1-1.
0: Home run and cricket. Lord. That ball was, I mean, he's hit two out there.
1: Yeah.
0: It's out around the football complex somewhere.
1: It's out toward our trucks out there, too.
0: Yeah, that's why I park way out there, about 12 somewhere.
1: Throw over to first. And Valencia's back on the bag. I give these guys due respect with my parking, I promise you. One ball and one strike on Kevin Maluski. Right on right against L.J. Cormier. Here's the pitch. Down Broadway with a fastball. That'd have been a good one to pull the trigger on. 1-2. I think some of the crowd thought that pitch was downstairs. Looked pretty good from up here.
0: Yeah, and I think that's, you know, we talk about it with Noah a lot. I think sometimes our guys guess, and they guess for certain pitches and certain counts, and if you don't get it, you got to take it.
1: Here's a 1-2. Takes that one just low, another fastball. Two balls, two strikes on Kevin Maluski. Mentioned these two teams tied for the fourth spot in the standings. They are both in the top 10 in the NCAA RPI. State comes in at 8. Auburn comes in at 4. So these are resume building opportunities. 2-2 to Maluski. Fouled at the plate. Bounced off home and back to the backstop. Still 2-2. That's something I think he's learned to do too, Jay. He's showing a willingness, Maluski is, to try and shorten up. He would have tried to take a big long swing at that pitch probably 2 weeks ago, and there he fouls it off and gets another chance.
0: I think you're exactly right. That's why we're seeing his average creep up, and you know he's become a lot better hitter.
1: 2-2, that time he took a bad swing at a breaking ball. He's down on strikes, and that ends the third inning. State gets a run, though, on two hits, no errors, one man left. After three, the Diamond Dogs have a 5-0 lead over Auburn. This is Mississippi State Baseball from Learfield.
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1: Three inning totals on tonight's game. No runs, no hits, no errors, none left for Auburn. Five runs, eight hits, no errors. Three left for State. We are on to the fourth inning of tonight's game, presented by the Secret Service. 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And we are glad to have Chip Carter, the resident agent in charge of the U.S. Secret Service Jackson office, and Edgar Carpenter with us in this half inning to talk about why it's important for why recruitment is important right now for the United States Secret Service. And we'll visit with them after we get Mason McCrane in the left-handed batter's box to face Tomas Valenkis here to start the fourth. Tomas fires, and the pitch is a strike on the outside corner. And the count's nothing and one. So, Agent Carter, why is recruitment important right now for the Secret Service?
16: Well, the Secret Service, first of all, thank you for having me here today. Neil, thanks to Mississippi State University and all the law enforcement officers throughout the state of Mississippi. We want people to know that the Secret Service is looking for individuals who are ready to serve something bigger than themselves. And that opportunity may start right here tonight.
1: One ball and one strike on Mason McCrane. Tomas Valenkis looks at his wrist to get the signal from the third base dugout. Now into the windup, and he comes home against the left-hander, and he deals a fastball downstairs. And the count goes to 2-1. When you're talking about the kind of people that you're looking for to be a part of the Secret Service, what are you looking for? Because this is an elite-level organization now.
16: Yes, sir. It sure is. We're looking for individuals with integrity, resilience, leadership, and a strong sense of purpose. You don't have to come from one specific background. We recruit athletes, military veterans, college graduates, professionals, and people who are willing to challenge themselves and serve at a high level. At the end of the day, we're looking for some people who want to be a part of something bigger than themselves and are committed to protecting this nation and its people.
1: Foul ball back is strike two on McCrane. So now State moves into the shift as Reese goes over. Here's the pitch. A 94-mile-an-hour fastball grooves over the outside corner, and McCrane looks at it for strike three. So that is the seventh strikeout for Tomas Valenkis tonight. He's sitting on 99 now for the year, and he'll face Eric Guevara with State leading 5-0. Auburn with the bases clear and one out here in the top of the third. Again, we are visiting with Chip Carter, the resident agent in charge from the Jackson office of the U.S. Secret Service. Agent Edgar Carpenter is here with us as well in this fourth inning. Here's the pitch to Guevara, and that's downstairs for ball one. So, Agent Carpenter, let me ask you, what kind of careers are available with the United States Secret Service?
17: 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I'm not an agent, by the way.
1: Oh, I'm sorry.
17: 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I just let you know the Secret Service have special agent positions, Secret Service police officer positions, technical law enforcement professionals, mission support personnel. 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
1: Two balls and one strike on Eric Guevara. Right-handed hitter who's 0-for-1 tonight with a fly ball to right field. State leading 5-0. We're in the top of the fourth. Here's the 2-1. He fanned a slider way outside. And it's 2-2. Valenkis got it to chase big time there to even it up. Two balls, two strikes. Blake Beavis playing well off the line at first, helping guard the hole on the right side with the bases clear and one out. Here's the 2-2. laid off that pitch outside. A fastball at 95. And the count's full at 3-2. Malenka's ready to go, working quickly. Lifts his leg and comes home. 3-2, cut on and missed. It was a slider. And that's the 100th strikeout of the year for Tomas Valenkas. And he makes the second out here in the fourth inning. Guys picked a good inning to be here. Got to see a little bit of a milestone for Mississippi State left-hander here. All right, so Edgar, tell me what makes the Secret Service different from other law enforcement agencies.
17: Well, I think it's our dual mission, you know, protecting our national leaders and safeguarding the nation's financial and critical infrastructure systems. I mean, it's a fast-paced career with a real impact at the national and global levels. I think that's what makes us different.
1: Foul ball back is strike one on catcher Chase Frelick. Left-on-left matchup here, 5-0. State leading Auburn. Important first game of the weekend for these two teams. Both of them tied for fourth in the SEC standings. Both battling for a national seed in the NCAA tournament. A big swing and a miss by Frelick on a 94-mile-an-hour fastball. And the count is 0-2. Agent Carter, how long does the hiring process take? If someone's interested in recruitment, if they want to be an agent, they want to work with the Secret Service, how long does that process take?
16: The process can vary, but the Secret Service continues working to streamline hiring through expedited hiring initiatives and recruiting events designed to move qualified applicants through the process faster. Additionally, our accelerated candidate event collapsed many stages of the hiring process into one weekend.
1: 1-2 to Frelick is swung on and missed. He is down on strikes. Tomas Valenkas strikes out the side for State in the fourth inning. 3 Hancock Whitney strikeouts. He has a total of 9 tonight in 4 innings. And State has a 5-0 lead at the end of 3. Agent Carter, if folks want to learn more about how to apply, where can they go to find information?
16: Thank you, Neil. You know, tonight we're here at Mississippi State, and it's joinsecretservice.com/MS. And here's the challenge. Tomorrow night, we're going to be in Oxford, and we're going to give out that same website address. So we're encouraging Mississippi State to step up. Let's go to this website, get it done, and compete with Oxford. Let's see who can click this website the most, and let's get it shut down.
1: Well said, guys. You heard it. If you've got an interest in being in law enforcement, federal law enforcement, being part of an elite organization, do it. Get online, fill out that application, and be a part of a great organization. Gentlemen, thank you. 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
16: Thank you.
1: Thank you.
17: You're welcome.
1: We'll head to the bottom half of the fourth inning. 5-0 State in front of Auburn. This is Mississippi State Baseball from Learfield.
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20: 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The contents of this announcement were developed under Grant H-421 F-240-107 from the U.S. Department of Education.
1: We move to the bottom half of the fourth inning with State in front of Auburn 5-0. And for the Diamond Dogs, it'll be Ryder Woodson in the 9 spot to lead things off against L.J. Cormier. And Cormier deals a ball high for ball 1. Jay, what a start for Tomas Valenkas. I mean, this guy is on fire tonight for State on the mound.
0: Keep it going.
1: Cormier delivers. Woodson with a swing and a foul at the plate, a 90-mile-an-hour fastball. 1-1. You know, they haven't put a pitcher out there. Auburn has it tonight that will blow you away with velocity, but you can tell one of the things that Butch Thompson does, he preaches location. They throw a lot of strikes, and they locate well. 1-1, up and in, a half swing. Woodson trying to get his hands out of the way, and he brought the bat into the zone at strike two.
0: Well, you're right. He preaches, you know, location and also the ability to throw 2 and 3 pitches in the zone for strikes.
1: One ball and two strikes. And the pitch to Woodson. Popped up and foul ground off first. This is going to get out of play, and it winds up in the third row of the upper deck, bouncing around, and somebody makes a play on a hop down to our right down there. Still 1-2.
0: Tell you, you've been on a roll. You've had, let's see, we've had the man who, we had a guy who put somebody on the moon.
1: Yeah, that was Matthew Ramsey, former Diamond Dog, too.
0: Had the governor.
1: Yeah.
0: And now you had the Secret Service.
1: Been fortunate. We've met some interesting people over the course of the last month or so. Here's the 1-2. Breaking ball inside. Woodson stood there like a statue. He wasn't going to give ground on that one. 2-2.
0: I turned around, and we had three Secret Service guys up here. And yeah, honestly, it kind of startled me first. I said, I hope you guys aren't coming from me.
1: It's an interesting organization if you ever read about the history of it. Here's the 2-2. Fastball bounced into the third base dugout. Two balls and two strikes. Do you know which president started the Secret Service?
0: I did know this. Now I don't. I've heard this before.
1: There is a tie to this university, by the way. That should make it a layup for you.
0: No.
1: 2-2 cut on and missed. Overhand breaking ball. Woodson's down on strikes, and there's one away. Third strikeout for L.J. Cormier.
0: I'm drawing a blank. Library.
1: Yes, Ulysses S.
0: Yes.
1: Grant.
0: Yeah.
1: Back to the top of the order for Garrick Fry. State leading 5-0. We're in the bottom half of the fifth inning. Garrick's off to a 1-for-2 start with an infield single tonight.
0: Couldn't remember which president had his library here.
1: Here's the pitch. A high, lazy fly back out into shallow left field. Long run for Bub Terrell. Still coming in almost to the back of the apron, and he'll run it down. Makes the catch for out number two. Running so hard, he lost his hat about halfway in.
0: Well, Bub's a good athlete, but honestly, probably should have just let McCrane have that one. He's almost camped out under it.
1: So two down, and here's Ace Reese trying to get his groove back after a couple tough ABs to start this one tonight. State in front of Auburn, 5-0 here in the bottom of the fourth. Auburn's infield shifts as Guevara, the third baseman, gets left alone now over on the left side, and the shortstop, Brandon McCrane, moves over on the right side. A swing and a miss at a changeup, and that's strike one to Reese. Secret Service is part of the Treasury Department. A lot of people associate it with protecting the President of the United States, but it's actually a division of the Department of the Treasury. Here's the 0-1, a swing and a miss. Another off-speed pitch. Two strikes and nothing on Reese. But we appreciate those guys coming by and spending some time tonight. Appreciate them sponsoring tonight's game. 0-2 to Reese. Fouled that back. He got a fastball that time, but couldn't catch up to it at the top of the zone. About a third of the way up the screen. Still 0-2.
0: I would think that would be a very interesting line of work. You'd see a lot of things.
1: Boy, howdy. Here's the 0-2 to Reese. High, lazy fly. Drifting foul off third, and that one is going to reach the seats about midway up the upper deck. Still 0-2. Mississippi-owned Country Pleasin' has been proudly serving their award-winning sausage, bringing families together for more than 50 years. Whether you're in the left field lounge cheering on the Bulldogs or you're cooking at home, remember Country Pleasin' Sausage, official sausage of Mississippi State Baseball. Another 0-2 to Reese. Swing and a miss. Fanned at that one off the plate away. L.J. Cormier strikes out two of the three he faces in the fourth. He's done a nice job for Auburn in relief. We're headed to the fifth with State in front, 5-0 here in Starkville. This is Mississippi State Baseball from Learfield.
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1: 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Tomas Valinkas out there to start his fifth inning of work. He struck out the side in the fourth. He has struck out 9 Auburn hitters tonight in 4 innings, past the 100 strikeout mark for the season with his second K in the fourth. And he'll face the Auburn second baseman Chris Rembert in the fourth spot here to start the fifth. Left-hander comes home. Right-hander hits a 2-hop ground ball to second.

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1: Here is Ethan Bingaman, the Auburn first baseman. A right-hander, he takes a ball up and away, ball one. He struck out back in the second against Tomas Valenkis. Base is clear, one out, and the pitch, ground ball sharply hit, back up the middle. That's through into center field, and it's the Tigers' first hit tonight. So Valenkis had no hit him through four and a third before Bingaman breaks through. And Auburn has its first base runner with one out here in the fifth.
2: Well, ground ball up the middle. Just a good piece of hitting.
1: So now Bub Terrell. Here's the pitch. And this left-on-left matchup starts with a ball down and away. A 93-mile-an-hour fastball, ball one. Tomas has done a nice job tonight keeping the leadoff hitter off base. And if you heard our pregame conversation with Andy Burcham, voice of the Auburn Tigers earlier, that is a huge key for this Auburn offense as Terrell takes a ball outside, 2-0. When they get the leadoff man on, or I should say, when 70% of their total runs this year have come in innings when they have gotten the leadoff man on. Here's a 2-0. Bouncing ball foul outside first, 2-1. And you and I talked about when things weren't going well for State last week, Jay, that first out is so important. Yep. You can't walk the leadoff hitter. You want to get that first out. That's why, because the chances of scoring go through the roof when you get a guy on with no one out.
2: Yeah, 100%. And if, when you do get him, just like now, I mean, you're one pitch away from being out of the inning. Ground ball to the right spot gets you a double play ball. And one thing, this is Tomas's first time tonight. First time tonight he's been in the stretch. So, be interesting to see. It's been five innings and nothing but wind-up, so hopefully he can get in a good rhythm here.
1: Two balls, a strike on Bub Terrell. Pitch to the left-hander. Bouncing ball foul behind the coaching lines at first. They'll square the count, 2-2. That was the 65th pitch for Tomas Valenkis in the game.
2: They got Bub set up for that slider. That was a fastball away, and he just kind of went out there and hooked it twice now.
1: Blake Beavis holding Bingaman at first. Move to first by Valenkis, no play. Ethan Bingaman, 3-for-4 in stolen bases this year. With two strikes on Terrell, the third baseman Reese joins the two infielders on the right side. He's got his heels on the apron. There goes the runner, a swing and a miss. Malewski didn't complete the throw. If he would have thrown, it would have been batter's interference.
2: 100%.
1: Yeah. But because he froze, I don't think State will get the call. Brian O'Connor's going to come out and argue it, but if he would have just moved that arm forward and made contact, he would have gotten a double play.
2: Yep, you're 100% right. That's why, just throw it. Try to make a play. But, the umpire views that as he wasn't trying to make a play on the runner. But you're right. If he had just went ahead and completed the action, it would have been a double play because Terrell was all over the plate.
1: Well, Bub Terrell winds up being the 10th strikeout victim for Tomas Valenkis tonight. A Hancock Whitney strikeout makes the second out here in the fifth. A runner at second now, and Brandon McCrane 0-for-1 with a K-club, and he swings and misses at a slider for strike one. Make things happen with the only cards for Starkville, the Mississippi State University Regents Visa debit card and prepaid Regents Now card. 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Regents, the official bank of the SEC. Hard hit ground ball at third. That gets through into left field. They will wave Bingaman around. Here comes the throw in from Vitas Valencius. Not in time. That will allow McCrane to go first to second. And Auburn is on the board. It is 5-1.
2: Now they got to bring a ball out over the plate. Just did a good job of hitting it. That's why that stolen base is huge. Allows them to get into scoring position.
1: So Brandon McCrane drives in his 25th of the year to break up the shutout. A couple hits around two outs for Auburn here in the fifth. It's 5-1 State. Brandon McCrane at second, and here's Eddie Madrigal.

0: a left-handed hitting DH. And he takes a fastball down and in for ball one.
1: That's why it's so important to throw through your cut and give your guy a chance to cut the ball. Keep that runner from advancing to second.
0: Here's the pitch. Swing and a foul at the plate. Bounces off home and back to the backstop. Madrigal spoiling a slider. One ball and one strike. Garrick Frey, state second baseman, playing deep in the hole on the right side. He's probably about 5 feet out on the grass in right field. Pickoff plays on at second. The throw kicks off the bag out into right field. Scooped up out there by Parker, and he'll hang on to the ball here. State tried the daylight play back at second base, but now they've moved a runner to third. And, Jay, you hate to think about it after the way Tomas Malinkas has pitched tonight, but these are the kinds of things that open the door to let teams back in when you've got a big lead.
1: 100%. I mean, you know, you didn't finish the play on the stolen base, it would have got them out, and then you overthrow your cut, allows him to advance a base. Now he's in scoring position. Now you make a bad pick. Now he's at third base. I mean, just you can't allow good teams to hang around and get back into it.
0: One ball and one strike. It's a four-run game, but now Auburn's got a runner at third and two outs. They're taking a look at Brandon McCrane, who dove headfirst into the bag over at third. He's kind of shaking that right arm.
1: I think that ball hit his hand, too.
0: When he tried to get back on the bag?
1: I think it did. I think it ricocheted off his hand.
0: Looks like he's fine. He puts his helmet back on now and grabs his lead over at third. Now he's going to break toward the plate. Malinkas with a long hold fires, and that slider lands for a strike. One ball and two strikes. A huge lead for McCrane away from third. And now time has been called.
1: The old engagement.
0: Yeah, the old engagement rule. Malinkas has been warned. A ball, two strikes on Eddie Madrigal. Keep your eye on McCrane. He's been advancing his lead at third. Here's the pitch. A ground ball back to the mound. Tomas Malinkas has got it. He'll underhand to Blake Bevis, and he minimizes the damage here in the fifth. Auburn scores a run with a pair of hits. They leave a runner at third base. Midway through game one, State leads the Tigers 5-1. This is Mississippi State Baseball from Learfield.
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0: On to the bottom of the fifth inning here at Duty Noble Field on a beautiful Thursday night. 5-1 lead for Mississippi State over the Tigers in this matchup of top 15 ranked teams. Blake Bevis in the three spot will lead things off for State against L.J. Cormier, who has restored order out of the bullpen for the Auburn Tigers. Cormier came on in the third. He has given up one run tonight across two innings and has struck out five Mississippi State hitters. Children's of Mississippi, part of the University of Mississippi Medical Center, is home to the state's only children's hospital. It's care made just for kids, because kids aren't like grown-ups. They need care designed especially for them. Children's of Mississippi, forever and ever for kids. With Jay Powell, I'm Neil Price. Glad to have you with us tonight. Good crowd on hand to see game one of this series. Light breeze blowing out to right field. And here's Blake Bevis, right on right matchup. He drives one foul down the left field line. That'll get onto the concourse down in the left field corner for strike one. Stars are out tonight, too. Our buddy Jeff Brantley is in the ballpark. We saw him on the video board a couple innings ago. lot of legends back in this weekend. I think they're going to try to have a big get-together tomorrow, maybe up there tonight, the Rooftop Club. Bouncing ball behind third, taken by Guevara. Long throw over, big pick by Bingaman. And Beavis is retired for the first out here in the fifth.
1: Yeah, I think I asked, well, I guess it was Mr. Templeton about it. I think it's tomorrow night that we'll have a big get-together.
0: Yep.
1: But yeah, it's Legends weekend.
0: So one out for Sullivan. Two for two with a couple of runs tonight. State leading 5-1. Good to see Noah Sullivan swinging the bat well again. Here's the pitch from Cormier. And that breaking ball misses inside. Ball one. It's not that Noah's numbers have ever been out of balance this year. He's been above 300 all season. Here's the 1-0. That one bounced in. 58-footer. Two balls, no strikes, but starting to make better contact. At least tonight, it looks like he's making really solid contact. Barreling pitches up.
1: Well, and you're right. His numbers are solid, but it's just, I mean, there's been, we haven't seen him hit the ball kind of with the authority that he has in past years.
0: Here's a 2-0. High and foul over the screen behind the plate and out of play. 2-1 on Noah Sullivan. You know, these two teams coming down the stretch have arguably the toughest final 3 weeks of SEC play of any team. 2-1. Inside, three balls, one strike. State was at Texas, top five ranked team last week. Auburn, top 10 ranked team this week. Top five, depending on what poll you prescribe to or subscribe to. 3-1. And he takes a changeup for a strike on the inside edge. It's 3-2 now on Noah Sullivan. State will end the year against the Texas A&M team that's ranked in the top 10 next week. Auburn just played A&M here this weekend, and they will play Georgia trying to win the SEC this weekend. Here's a high fly ball foul and out of play. Gets over the roof down the third base line. Still 3-2 on Sullivan. Georgia may have it wrapped up by next week. The Georgia Bulldogs need to sweep LSU this weekend, and then they would need a loss by A&M, State, Auburn,
1: yep,
0: to clinch it this weekend. 3-2, a flare, back out behind second. Rembert going out, it's going to find a hole, and it's down. Third hit of the night for Noah Sullivan. A little blooper into shallow right center field, and he's on with one out.
1: A little line drive in the book. Kind of jammed him, tied him up. Every now and then we'll see Noah kind of dive out over that plate to cover that slider away, and when he does, it ties him up a little bit on those fastballs, but he hit it in the right spot.
0: So that'll bring up Jacob Parker. Cormier struck him out back in the third. 5-1, State in front, bottom of the fifth. Bingaman holding the runner. Here's the pitch. Parker with a swing and a miss at a fastball. And the count's nothing and one. The battle for 6 through 9 is interesting, too, as it relates to the SEC standings. Bama, Florida, Arkansas all tied for 6th. When they'll start play tomorrow, toss over to 1st to chase Sullivan back to the bag. No play. Bama's at South Carolina, and they could be the big mover by the weekend. Alabama's been playing well. South Carolina, next to last in the league in the standings. Playing for a lot of pride right now. Here's the 0-1. Breaking ball to heavy bite to it. Missed up and away. One ball and one strike. But all of a sudden, Bama can sneak into that battle for the top four. They have a big weekend over at South Carolina. So State and Auburn, I think, are fully aware that you can't afford a hiccup even facing one another. This is a huge weekend. 1-1, up and away. Two balls, one strike. It almost feels like whoever comes out of this weekend on the short end of a series is going to have to do something extraordinary in their final game of the regular season next week against a really good team if they hope to finish in that top four.
1: Yep. Yeah, I mean, I think both of these teams are looking at...
0: Toss to first. Sullivan's back. He didn't stray very far.
1: Really the same kind of, you know, path forward. I mean, to me, if you want to be a national seed, you got to win 4 out of the 6. I think if you go 500, you'll be in a good position, but you may not be a national seed. You'll be hosting.
0: Here's a 2-1 to Parker, swing and a miss. That was a changeup in the same spot as the fastball, kind of up and a little off the outside corner. 2-2.
1: Yeah, and Jacob's been really good at swinging at strikes this year. That one there was up and away, just like that fastball, and just couldn't stay back.
0: He's not had a ton of chase. Shortstop Brandon McCrane playing up the middle here. Remembered the second baseman's in a hole on the right side. Here's a fly ball back behind second. Brandon McCrane, the shortstop, moving over on the left side of the second base bag. He'll make the grab on the infield dirt. Two down.
1: Cormier's got a really, really good changeup. We've seen him throw it to righties and lefties, and his dad did too, and that was a changeup away. He just kind of ran out of bat on, spun off of it.
0: So two down, Sullivan at first. State's had traffic on the bases tonight. Bulldogs have had a base runner in all but one inning. They went quietly in the fourth. 5-1, State by four. And here's Chance, who got things started with that two-out grand slam in the first, his second grand slam of the season. Here's the pitch. Lines this one toward the gap in left center field. Terrell on the run, reaching out, won't get to it. Bounces up off the wall. It's loose on the track. Coming around third, Sullivan's going to score. Bryce Chance stops at second with a stand-up RBI double, and State has added on. It's 6-1 in the bottom of the fifth.
1: We finally got a break on these doubles. I don't know how many times we've had a runner at first base, and that ball hop up into the stands, and he has to stop at third, but that was perfect. It kicked back off the wall, stayed in play. Noah had a good jump and was able to score all the way from first base. And tell you what, Bryce Chance is coming to play tonight.
0: A 5 RBI game for Bryce Chance. Up to 31 batted in now in his senior season. And he is in scoring position for Vitas Valencias. Vitas is 2-for-2 tonight, making the most of the opportunity in right field, and he hits one a mile high out into the left center field alley. Just missed a breaking pitch. The center fielder, Carter, over into the alley, camps to make the catch, and that will end the fifth inning. But State gets a run on two hits, no errors. They leave one. What a night for Bryce Chance. 5 batted in for him tonight, with State in front, 6-1 after 5. This is Mississippi State Baseball from Learfield.
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0: We're on to the top of the sixth inning. It is a 6-1 lead for State over Auburn. Bulldogs get a run back in the bottom of the fifth on a pair of hits, and now Auburn will send up 9-1-2. Carter, Mason McCrane, and Guevara to face Tomas Valencas. We talked about the night that Tomas has had. What about the night Bryce Chance has had? I mean, he has come to play tonight, and in a huge weekend, yep. One of the leaders on this team's really stepped up tonight at the plate.
1: Yeah, I mean, it started way back in the fall, you know, with him. And I say that all the time because, you know, we had a bunch of kids come in, and he said, you know what, I'm good. I'm going to stay here my senior year, and I'm going to compete. And tell you what, he earned a lot of respect the way he went about his days in business from his teammates back in the fall, and it's just so good to see him having that success.
0: Tomas Valencas delivers to Bristol Carter, the 9-hitter to start this inning. A slider misses outside for ball one. Carter came over from East Carolina in the offseason, out of Oak Ridge, North Carolina originally. He takes a fastball down and in, and the count's 2-1. Carter's 0-for-1 tonight against Valencas. He put it in play, grounded out to Reese at third. Back in the third inning. Sixth inning of tonight's game is brought to you by Chevron.

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1: That was a good pitch to hit, right? And, you know, when you scuffle in like Ryder is, you just, you know, it's like you take the good pitches, you swing at the bad pitches, and his main issue right now is he's just not swinging the strikes.
2: Base is empty, one out, two and two. That one bounced over the catcher, Frelick, and back into the screen, and the count's full, three and two. That one never made it to the plate, just spiked it, fastball. Three and two on Ryder Woodson. Trying to find a way on with one out. Base is empty here. State leading 6-1, last of six. 3-2 inside, and he draws ball four. So Ryder Woodson's been on twice in three trips. A rare walk by an Auburn pitcher, the first for L.J. Cormier. And back to the top of the order for Garrick Fry. That is one thing about Auburn. They make you earn what you get because they don't give you a ton of freebies.
1: Well, and that's when you do that as a pitcher staff, you have a lot of success. And I mean, that's just the staple of this team. They attack hitters. They consistently are in good counts. It's a good way to pitch. That's a great philosophy. And I think that
2: they've got a left-hander up in the pen. And Everett Tieford, the Auburn pitching coach, is going to make the call to the bullpen here. L.J. Cormier eats up some valuable innings, comes on and goes 3 1/3 tonight. He will leave a runner at first base. State has a 6-1 lead here in the bottom of the sixth. We'll tell you about the new Auburn reliever in a moment. This is Mississippi State Baseball from Learfield.
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2: Auburn makes an Alpha Insurance call to the bullpen for the second time tonight as Ethan Harden comes on to face the top of the order, Garrick Fry. So they bring in a left-hander to make sure Garrick continues to bat right-handed. Harden is from Franklin, Tennessee. He'll make just his eighth appearance of the season, Jay Powell.
1: Yeah, I hadn't been pitching a whole lot, only five innings pitched, seven hits, three earned, two walks and three strikeouts. Nothing special. Fastball's going to be high 80s, low 90s, curveball, slider. And you're right, it's kind of the back end of the bullpen. And right now, Auburn's trying to, you know, it's one of those things, you're not by any chance, any means, out of this game. But you got a guy on the mound who hadn't given you anything to even to have some hope that you're going to get back in it. And so you got to kind of prepare for tomorrow a little bit and Saturday. And I think that's what they're doing right here.
2: Call to the bullpen's brought to you by Alpha Insurance. Having Alpha by your side is a game changer. When everything's on the line and every second counts, Alpha Insurance will be there knocking it out of the park. That's life with Alpha Insurance. So here's Fry batting from the right side, facing a left-hander here. Garrick's only had one at bat from the left side tonight. He flew out to left back in the fourth against L.J. Cormier. Breaking pitch didn't have any bite to it, and it misses up and away for ball one. Crowd into it here. Ryder Woodson's drawn a one-out walk. He's being held on by Ethan Bingaman over at first. Rest of the infield back, a move to first, no play. Big crowd here tonight. I would suspect even bigger tomorrow.

0: on Friday evening. And then 3 o'clock on Saturday afternoon for the finale. 1-0, big swing and a slider upstairs, and he comes up empty, 1-1.
1: I think that may have been the heater.
0: Oh, I beg your pardon.
1: You saw 87. We used to see an 87 slider, and but I'm sitting there going, you know, I think that may have been this kid's heater.
0: Well, we'll watch closely and see. One ball and one strike. Ethan Harden winds up, comes home. There's a fly ball. Hit well. Deep right field. Still going toward the plaza. See you later. It's a two-run home run right over top of that brick wall onto Ankerson Plaza in the right field corner. And Garrett Fry has stretched State's advantage to 8-1.
1: Well, you said it when he threw the first breaking ball. It didn't really do much. Just kind of rolls in there, not a lot of bite to it. And there was another one, and Garrett Fry just stayed on it, stayed backside behind the ball and hammered it out there to right field. That's what you got to do. You get into the back end of the bullpen, extend the lead. Who knows? Get you another three runs. Tomas throws up a zero. We go home.
0: Garrett Fry with his 9th home run of the season. And now the bases are clear for Reese in an 8-1 game. Left-on-left matchup here with Harden. Ace takes a rip. That's the fastball at 88. And he fouls it back. Strike one. Yep, you're right. Flat as it can be.
1: Yeah, I don't have a whole lot on the heater, as they say.
0: The home run by Fry, the second given up by Harden in 5 innings of work this year. 0-1 to Reese. That one's hit well. Into deep right field. Mason McCrane turned around and makes the catch up against the wall out in right field. And there are two away, but State is teeing off on this Auburn left-hander.
1: Yep, just a little bit out in front of it. Hit it well, but hit with a little top spin. Wasn't able to get some lift underneath it and some carry to get it out of here.
0: So now Blake Beavis. Base is clear with 2 outs. State leads the game 8-1. We're in the bottom of the 6th inning. Ethan Harden, transfer from Belmont, working out of the stretch off the third base side of the mound. He comes home, and a fastball at 90 misses high, ball one. Blake is 0-2 tonight. Here are two guys who grew up in the Nashville area. Harden from Franklin, Blake Beavis from Brentwood. 1-0, hit toward the gap in right center field. It's a long run from McCrane. He won't be able to get to it. Plays it on a hop, slings it in quickly behind second, and does a nice job to hold Blake Beavis with a 2-out single.
1: What you got to do, got to throw real hard. You can't go up there and think, pull, pull, pull. Got a little change-up curveball on the outside third of the plate. Hit it right where he needs to in that right center gap.
0: That's the 12th Mississippi State hit. And here's a guy who owns 3 of them. Noah Sullivan, who's had quite the night tonight. 3-for-3 with 3 runs and hasn't tried to do anything fancy. 3 singles. Can he go 4-for-4 facing Harden? Harden fires, and Sullivan takes his fastball for a strike at the letters. Crowd thought it was a touch high. 0-1. Rembert, the second baseman, playing up the middle. Brandon McCrane at short in the hole between second and third. 0-1, ground ball right to the shortstop. McCrane's got it on his right knee. He throws to Rembert, covering at second. He'll get the force, and that will end the 6th inning. But 2 more for State on a 2-run home run. Down the right field line from Garrett Fry. Diamond Dogs have an 8-1 lead over Auburn as we head to the 7th. This is Mississippi State Baseball from Learfield.
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0: Six inning totals on game one of this three-game set between Auburn and Mississippi State show a run, two hits, no errors, one left for the Tigers. Eight runs, 12 hits, an error, five left for Mississippi State. We're on to the seventh, and it'll be Frelick, Rembert, and Bingaman for Auburn to face Tomas Valinkas, who has struck out 12 batters tonight. And boy, what a masterpiece he has put together on the mound, Jay Powell.
1: Yeah, he's been incredible tonight. Fastball has been top-notch. Slider's been great. Seen a few change-ups mixed in. But, I mean, he has just been a strike-throwing machine. Stayed ahead in the counts. I mean, he's pitched it about as good as you can pitch it so far.
0: Struck out 14 against Vanderbilt back on March 21st. He needs two to tie that mark. Here's Frelick. And the left-handed catcher takes a slider downstairs. Ball one. 91 pitches thrown by Valinkas. State's bullpen is working down in the left field corner. 1-0. Just outside with a fastball. Two balls, no strikes. But how much better is this than what State's been going through last couple weeks? Tico was good. He got him into the middle innings last week in his start at Texas, but you're not into the bullpen yet. You're in the seventh inning of game one. Here's a 2-0 foul ball back two-thirds of the way up the screen at strike one.
1: Well, they would love, obviously, to get him at least through this inning. If they can get him through this inning, and you know he's going to be closing in on probably 100 pitches, that'll be it. But, yeah, I mean, this – these kind of starts just set, this is why he's a number one. I mean, this sets you up for the weekend, puts you in a really good position.
0: Two balls, one strike on Chase Frelick. Here's the pitch off the handle, high and foul, back over the screen behind home and into the seats. 2-2. We'll pause 10 seconds for station identification. 10 seconds for a station ID. 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
0: With Jay Powell, I'm Neil Price. Glad to have you with us at Duty Noble Field. State leading Auburn 8-1. Valinkas fires on 2-2. A fastball misses down and in. It's a full count to Frelick. Frelick's 0-2 with a pair of strikeouts against Tomas Valinkas. Here's the payoff to the left-hander. That is strike three. He looked at a fastball in the outside corner, throws his hands in the air, has some words for Eddie Newsome. He must have thought it was outside, and there's one gone.
1: Yeah, I think you're right. He thought it was outside, but that is way too close to take. I mean, it really is. That ball's on the outer black, maybe a half a ball off, but you got a kid that hasn't walked anybody all night. You better be swinging at that.
0: The 13th strikeout for Tico tonight, and he deals ball one low to Chris Rembert, the cleanup hitter, who's 0-2. He's done his job with regard to slowing down Auburn's offense, has not allowed the leadoff man to reach in any inning tonight. And again, 70% of Auburn's runs this season have come in innings where the leadoff man has found a way on base. Rembert takes strike one, a slider. One ball and one strike to the right-hander. Valinkas fires. He misses low with the slide piece this time. 2-1. 8-1 State. Bulldogs have out-hit Auburn by 10, 12-2. Here's the 2-1 pitch. Hard hit, a one-hopper through the left side, and that's a base knock. Rembert with a short turnaround first. Vitas Valencias throws this one in behind the left side. Auburn's third hit tonight. First for Chris Rembert. And that will bring up Ethan Bingaman.
1: That was that slider there that we saw whenever he gets in trouble the last couple outings. That was it. The slider that just kind of stayed out over the plate. Didn't have that hard finish to it.
0: Throw over to first and the tag. Close. Reed Stallman has snuck into the game over there at first base. He put the tag on.
1: See, I said I was going to be better at that. He got in before I knew it. I'm supposed to be watching that stuff.
0: Here's the pitch. Fastball down and in to Bingaman. One ball, no strikes. Just a freshman from Redlands, California. One of the top freshmen in this league, though. He's been the league's freshman of the week two times in 2026. 1-0 down and in. Two balls and no strikes. He's one for two with a run and a stolen base tonight.
1: Like, we got Jack Bauer up getting loose down there. Just saw on the video.
0: Well, that's interesting because State is TBA on Sunday, or excuse me, on Saturday with its starting pitcher. Maybe for the first time this year. I can't recall if that was the case early in the year or right after McPherson's injury. But I wondered if Bauer might be a candidate for that based on how he's performed. Maybe not a true starter, but certainly an opener in that Saturday game.
1: Yep, I was with you. I thought that might be the case. And I think with this position they're in now, it's you don't want to give Auburn any opportunities. Jack's pitched really well, obviously. It's not one of those situations. I don't know how Ben is, but, you know, when you bring in some of your other guys. But it's a very important time of the game because you have a lead and you only have to get eight outs to win the game.
0: Tomas Valenk is trying to bear down to get State through the seventh. He's thrown 102 pitches. It's 2-0 to Ethan Bingaman. A swing and a miss at a slider. Ran that one in under the hands of the right-hander, and it's 2-1.
1: Well, if he can get the hitter here, I think he'll get Terrell for sure. I think he'll at least face him. Now, if he loses this guy, I don't know.
0: Two balls, one strike, a move to first. Trying to keep Rembert close over there.
1: Let's just hit a ground ball to short. Get them both while we're at it.
0: Chris Rembert, 6 of 11 in stolen bases this year. 2-1. There's strike two. A slider over the outside edge. 2-2 on Ethan Bingaman. Tico struck out 13, trying to match a season high. Here's a 2-2, a swing and a foul. Bounces off the leg of Bingaman in the right-handed batter's box. Still 2-2. Move to first. No play for Stallman. Malenka sets at the letters. Another move over to first, and again, no play. Doesn't want to give Auburn a spark here. State leading 8-1. 2-2 on Ethan Bingaman. Here it comes to the right-hander. Slider away. And the count's full 3-2.
1: Got to stay in your lanes right now if you're middle infielders. You can't break too early. Probably going to be running here. You're up 8-1. Let's, you know, just make sure you get that first out.
0: One gone in the inning. Rembert stays put. Here's a pitch. One hopper, line drive, rather fly. Fry's got it. He goes to first behind the runner, but not in time. What a play by Garrick Fry, diving to his left to stab that one just ahead of the dirt. Two down.
1: That was a great play by Garrick Fry. And we've talked about how much better he's gotten defensively this year. He has played himself to a really good defender. That was a tough play, and this is probably going to be the last hitter for Tico. I think that's probably what Justin's going to check on him. He's up to 107 pitches now, and just one, make sure you're okay, and just tell him, say, hey, we got guys behind you, but this is going to be it.
0: And Justin Parker, State's pitching coach, has not had to make a single trip to the mound tonight, and unfortunately wore a path between the third base dugout and the mound in Austin last weekend. I'm sure he's enjoyed the break too, but Tico hasn't given State any reason to be alarmed tonight. This has been a masterpiece.
1: Yeah, I think Justin, I don't know, he probably got one of them watches and tracks his steps. He got his steps in last Sunday.
0: Here's Bump Terrell, a left-hander, and he swings and misses at a 93-mile-an-hour fastball. He's down a strike against Tomas Valinkas. 0-for-2 against the left-hander tonight with a strikeout back in the fifth. Chris Rembert at first being held on by Reed Stallman. Fry, the second baseman, in the hole on the right side with a lefty up. Here's the 0-1. It's in the dirt. A nice block by Maluski. One ball and one strike. Never know what's going to happen, but if he strikes out Terrell somehow here, this place will go nuts. Crowd sensing that Tico's nearing the end of the line to 109 pitches here. 1-1 on Bump Terrell. Left on left matchup. Here's the pitch. Another big long swing at a slider, and he comes up empty. It's 1-2. Reese will head out into short right field from third. The shift is on with two strikes and two out. Crowd comes to their feet. Noah Sullivan trying to whip him in a frenzy in the third base dugout. Here's the pitch. It's cut on and fouled. It'll roll back to the backstop. He fights off a 93-mile-an-hour heater, and it's still 1-2.
1: He barely got a piece of it, too. He hit that ball almost when it was in the mitt.
0: Infield tilted around toward first. Rembert at first with two out. 1-2 on Bump Terrell in a left-on-left matchup with Valinkas. He fires a swing and a foul. Another fastball, and he just got a piece. It hops back to the screen, and it's still a ball and two strikes. Crowd stands and claps. Tico looks at his wrist to get the signal. He has shaken off a couple. Now he's got what he likes. Here he comes on 1-2 in the air into deep left field. Going back, Valencias turns and looks and watches this one sail three rows deep into the rigs near the 350 sign. It's a two-run home run for Bump Terrell, and Auburn has closed the gap. Two home here in the top half of the seventh inning have helped the Tigers pull to within 8-3.
1: How in the world he hit that ball, I don't know. And I was just sitting here looking at his numbers. He's only hit one home run on the year. And I was just sitting there going, you know, let me back up. He's hit 11. I'm sorry. I looked at the wrong guy.
0: Two ones.
1: two ones and a one.
0: He's hit one twice.
1: Yeah, but I was just sitting there thinking, you know, I mean, he's got him set up that slider away. And, I mean, he wasn't a bad pitch, but he just smoked that ball, stayed right on it left field.
0: So Bump Terrell hits his 12th homer of the year. RBIs 35 and 36 to close the gap to 5. Here comes Brian O'Connor. It's not the way that Tomas Valinkas wanted to leave the game, but he gets a huge hand after a 13-strikeout performance. He'll leave the game with a 5-run lead as State makes a call to the bullpen. We'll come back and tell you about State's reliever in a moment. This is Mississippi State Baseball from Learfield.
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0: We are in the top half of the seventh inning. State goes to the bullpen for the first time tonight. They'll bring on left-hander Jack Bauer, who will face Brandon McCrane, the number seven hitter in the Auburn lineup, with the bases clear and two outs. Bub Terrell hit a two-run home run over the left field fence a few moments ago to close the gap. It's a five-run game now. Final line on Tomas Valinkas. 6 2/3 tonight in the start. Four hits, three earned runs, no walks, and he struck out 13. One-off matching his MSU career best of 14 strikeouts. So now Jack Bauer, and here's a guy who has won a pair of SEC games over the last two weekends out of the bullpen, Jay.
1: Yeah, and he was a big reason why we won those games. He came in and kept the game right where it was, allowed our offense to play some catch up. And tell you what, Jack has been really good the last month of the season. And we've seen him a lot of in these extended roles, kind of similar to what he's in tonight. And I'm sure they would love for Jack to finish this thing up if he could, but got to do whatever you got to do to win this game. And the year he's thrown 16 innings, 15 hits, 8 earned, 10 walks, and 25 strikeouts. A lot of those hits came earlier in the year. And his last month of the season, he's been really good. High 90s fastball, curveball, and a developing changeup.
0: So here is McCrane, Brandon McCrane, to face him, and he hits the ball in the air into right field. Parker starts back, now comes in five steps. He'll make the grab. One pitch, one out, and State is out of the top of the seventh. Auburn scores two on the two-out home run by Bub Terrell. It's a five-run lead for the Diamond Dogs as we stretch here in Starkville. 8-3, State in front. This is Mississippi State Baseball from Learfield.
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0: Mississippi State in front of Auburn by a score of 8-3 as we move to the bottom half of the seventh inning, and we'll have an Alpha Insurance call to the bullpen for the Auburn Tigers. Night comes to an end for Harden. He pitches 2/3 of an inning in relief tonight, giving up two hits and an earned run, no walks, no strikeouts, and now hands the ball off, Jay Powell, to a guy who was Auburn's leader in appearances, ERA, and strikeouts a year ago. That's Christian Chatterton, who has found a home in the bullpen for the Tigers this year.
1: Yeah, Christian was really good last year, and this year he had quite the same amount of success. This will be his 10th appearance so far on the year, 17 and a third innings pitch, 17 hits, 12 earned, 8 walks, 17 strikeouts. ERA's high. The ERA's up around 6.23. So he's been getting hit around a little bit. Low 90s fastball, curveball, slider, changeup type of mix.
0: He'll face Jacob Parker. Left-hander to start the bottom of the seventh for Mississippi State. The call to the bullpen's brought to you by Alpha Insurance. Having Alpha by your side is a game changer. When everything's on the line and every second counts, Alpha Insurance will be there knocking it out of the park. That's life with Alpha Insurance. Parker's 0 for 2 with a walk and a run tonight. Chatterton into the windup, comes home. Parker drives it. A no-doubter. Deep right field, way out of here. See you later. Into the back row of the students behind the right field fence. A solo shot for Parker. Starts the bottom of the seventh, and it's 9-3.
1: First pitch changeup, and Jacob Parker crushed it. I mean, the kid is incredible with his approach he has for a freshman, and that ball was smoked. And I'm going to be honest, I don't know. There's a lot of good players, but there ain't many freshmen in this country to me that's any better than that kid.
0: So Jacob Parker starts the bottom of the seventh with his 11th home run of the season. It's his fourth homer inside of his last 11 games. And here is Bryce Chance, the owner of a grand slam. He tries to bunt. Beautiful bunt. Dies in the home plate circle. Picked up by the catcher, Frelick. Throws it down the right field line. It's snagged by Rimbert, the second baseman, who hustles over to get to it. He'll hold Chance with a bunt single.
1: So many times we see guys kind of show that fake bunt type thing, and they don't put a lot of effort into it. We've seen Bryce try it a couple times, and the perfect time to bunt is after a home run. And that ball just died, and Frelick, he went the wrong way. Frelick's got to kind of come in and attack that ball the other way, and when he tried to open up, his hips were open, and he threw it up the line.
0: So Bryce Chance is a triple shy of the cycle now. And here's Vitas Valencius with a runner at first and no one out, with State leading by 6, 9-3. Vitas Valencius is 2 for 3 tonight with an RBI. Chatterton, the right-hander, working off the first base side of the mound. He comes home and delivers a breaking ball for a strike to Vitas Valencius. The crowd booing. They thought that pitch might have been outside.
1: I think the crowd was right.
0: 0-1. 14 starts for Christian Chatterton last year for Auburn. Led him an ERA at 4.47. Had 60 strikeouts last year. Most of that is a starter. Here's the 0-1. Valencius with a sinking liner in short left field. That's down for a hit. Picked up by Terrell, who'll sling it into second base. Chances on the bag there, moving up 90 feet. But it's the third hit for Vitas Valencius tonight. And there are two on with no one out.
1: I tell you what a great job of answering. And I would think Big Lou may be bunting here, but I don't know if Big Lou's ever bunted.
0: Who would have thought, especially with the way Auburn has pitched this year, that State would be sitting here with 15 hits in the seventh inning and 9 runs against this pitching staff?
1: It's a crazy game this game is.
0: Marciano, the starter, went just 2 innings tonight, gave up 4 earned. He got hit in the leg with a comebacker. That might have contributed to the short outing. Maluski squares to bunt. Takes an off-speed pitch up high, ball one.
1: Yeah, they're going to call a pitch clock violation, too. They stopped the umpire second, come running in there right as he delivered the ball.
0: Maluski's 0 for 3 tonight.
1: This is Big Lou's guy here. A lot of breaking balls in the zone.
0: Chance at second, Valencius at first. And the pitch, Maluski squares, pulls back, takes a fastball up and away. And the count's 2-0. Ring your cowbell for catfish. 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Heartland Catfish, proud sponsor of Mississippi State Baseball. Maluski squares, drops a dime in front of the plate, picked up by the catcher, Frelick. He throws to first to retire Maluski, but it's a successful sacrifice, and it moves 2 into scoring position with 1 out.
1: What a bunt. Wow. I owe Big Lou an apology. I sat up here saying he's probably never bunted much, and couldn't bunt it much better than that. He killed it about three, stamps into the grass right in front of the catcher. That was a great bunt.
0: So one away for Ryder Woodson. And Auburn will ask for time here in a 9-3 game with its bullpen working. Tigers have a left-hander getting hot down the left field line as Everett Tiefert makes his third trip out to the hill tonight. State leads at 9-3 in the bottom of the seventh inning. It all started with a two-out rally in the first for the Diamond Dogs, capped by a grand slam by Bryce Chance to left field, his second grand slam in the last three games. State would add a run in the third to make it 5-0. Auburn got on the board, manufacturing a run with a pair of hits around a couple outs in the fifth. State would answer with a run in the bottom of the fifth inning, two in the sixth, a two-run home run by Garrick Fry, one home here in the seventh on a home run by Jacob Parker. Play resumes, the infield comes in with second and third and one out, and Woodson, the right-hander at the plate. Chatterton delivers, and a changeup is cut on and missed. Strike one. Woodson has reached base in two of his three plate appearances tonight. One for two with a walk and a run. First baseman Bingaman well in on the grass with the infield in. 0-1, breaking ball high. One ball, one strike on Ryder Woodson.
1: Well, they're guarding. You know, Ryder, one thing he's done this year is he's been a pretty good bunter, especially up that first base line. So it's kind of what the first baseman's guarding against.
0: 9-3 State, bottom of the seventh. 1-1. That's a hanger that he couldn't pull the trigger on.
1: Sure was.
0: Takes a letter high strike.
1: That thing had a blinking sign on it, said hit me.
0: 1-2 on Ryder Woodson.
1: You got to put it in play here for Ryder. You got to find a way. Shorten up, do whatever you got to do. Just put it in play. Give yourself a chance.
0: Chatterton comes home. That's lifted down the right field line. Mason McCrane going back, runs it down a step shy of the warning track. It's deep enough to get a run in. Chance will tag up. He'll score from third. Valencia tags at second and goes to third. A very productive out from Ryder Woodson. Drives in a run, and it's 10-3 State.
1: That's an outstanding at bat for Ryder Woodson. We've seen him struggle a little bit with contact, and when you needed him to do it, he did it. That was a great at bat.
0: So two out and back to the top of the order for Garrick Fry. La Quinta Inn and Suites in Starkville welcomes Mississippi State baseball fans to Duty Noble Field, located just minutes from the action. La Quinta's friendly atmosphere and complimentary breakfast make it a great place to stay. Check in before the first pitch at La Quinta Inn and Suites, conveniently located close to the field. Here is Everett Tiefert, and that likely will be the end of the night for Christian Chatterton. Auburn has a left-hander loose in the pen, and they'll bring a lefty on to turn Garrick Fry around. And Alf Insurance call to the bullpen with State in front of the Tigers, 10-3 here in the bottom of the seventh. This is Mississippi State Baseball from Learfield.
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0: Auburn goes to the bullpen for left-hander Abe Chancellor. He will turn Garrick Frey around with two outs and force him to bat right-handed. And should Garrick Frey reach, it'll keep a left-hander in the game with Ace Reese waiting on deck. So what can you tell me about Abe Chancellor?
1: Well, numbers are pretty good. 0-0 with a .96 ERA. It's his ninth appearance on the year. 9 1/3 innings pitched, only 4 hits, 1 earned, 4 walks, 9 strikeouts. High 80s, low 90s, fastball, slider, split. Primarily a midweek game. He did throw a couple outs against Texas. Threw great against Florida.

0: Florida, through three innings against Florida, who had an outing against Oklahoma. So Ben mainly a midweek guy, but nothing special. You just got to take what he gives you. Don't try to be too full happy.
1: 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When everything's on the line and every second counts, Alpha Insurance will be there knocking it out of the park. 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So here's Fry. Now, here's something to think about. Garrett Fry finds a way on base. Ace Reese would have a chance to potentially end the game as the 10th run.
0: I like where you're headed with that for sure.
1: Valencia's at third with two outs. 10-3, stayed in front here in the bottom of the seventh. And here's Abe Chancellor's first pitch. And Fry hits a high, lazy fly in foul ground back behind third. That is going to get over the screen down the sidewall and into the second row of seats. Strike one on Garrett Fry.
0: Well, he got a break. Got one, went foul because that wasn't a great swing by Garrett. And you got to know this kid, like, you know, he's not going to give you a fastball. I mean, it's just you ain't going to see a first pitch fastball.
1: 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A couple hits for him tonight, including a two-run home run in the sixth. Chancellor delivers 0-1. A flare out into shallow right field. Diving and making a fantastic catch. Mason McCrane takes away a hit and turns State away here in the bottom of the seventh inning. Bulldogs get two runs on three hits. They leave a man at third. We're on to the eighth with State in front of Auburn 10-3 here in Starkville. This is Mississippi State Baseball from Learfield.
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1: Curtain rises on the eighth inning at Duty Noble Field with Mississippi State leading Auburn 10-3. A defensive change for State in this half inning. James Nunnally is in the game. He takes over for Vitas Valencias in left field. And Jack Bauer, who just needed one pitch to get the third out in the seventh, will face Madrigal, Carter, and Mason McCrane. Mason McCrane made a great catch to end the last half inning out in right field for Auburn. 8-9-1 for the Tigers here. I think we'll have a pinch hitter, actually, for Madrigal here. They're going to take him down and go to the bench for Todd Clay, a right-hander. Todd Clay hitting 143 this year and 42 at-bats. Left-handed pitcher against right-handed hitter. Bauer starts him with a 96-mile-an-hour fastball for strike one on the outside edge. Madrigal ends the night 0-for-2 with a strikeout. Here's the pitch to Clay. Tapper back past the mound, picked up by Fry, even with the bag at second base. He'll throw to first, one down.
0: You know, we've talked about Jack and his being able to get down the hill and get more extension on that fastball. What you're seeing now is he's throwing it 96 to 97, but he's starting to get some sink. He's starting to get some arm side sink on it, and I mean, that just makes it a whole lot more fun for these hitters.
1: So one down and a pitch hitter for Carter. This is Caden Combs. Only has 13 at-bats this year. Another right-hander to face Bauer, and Bauer delivers a 96-mile-an-hour fastball on the inside edge for strike one. Here's the pitch, and Combs, a freshman, takes outside, ball one. One ball and one strike. Freshman from Gardendale, Alabama. 1-1. Bouncing ball up the line at third. Taken foul by Reese. I think he was fair. He threw to first. Ace Reese thought he was in fair ground, too. His body might have been across the line, but the ball was not. At least not from here. It didn't look like it was.
4: Yeah.
1: Now, again, Chuck Pack's right there. I'll give him the benefit of the doubt.
0: Well, I think you and I have got a better view anyway from, what are we, about 300 foot from there?
1: Yeah, and I think both of his feet were in fair territory, too, when he made that play.
0: Yeah.
1: He went outside the line after the ball got in the leather.
0: I think we may have boxed one there.
1: It's a break for Combs. At least we think it is. One ball and two strikes. Here's the pitch. Didn't matter. He fans at an 86-mile-an-hour slider.
0: I think that was that change.
1: Is that the change?
0: Yeah. And we've seen Jack starting to throw it more. And you can tell when he throws that changeup, sometimes it's about the same velocity, as changeup, as that slider. But it just kind of stays true with a little arm side run on it. And, I mean, it's just not fair when you're throwing 100 miles per hour, you're throwing 84-mile-per-hour changeup in there.
1: So that is the first Hancock-Whitney strikeout for Jack Bauer. Two up, two down for Auburn. Back to the top of the order for Mason McCrane. And he takes a 98-mile-an-hour fastball low, ball one. State leading 10-3. We're in the top half of the eighth inning. Here's the pitch. Ground ball to third. Reese is there just behind the bag. He takes it. He throws over to first. And it's a 1-2-3 frame for Jack Bauer. Jack's retired four in a row in relief. Middle of the eighth. State with a 10-3 lead over Auburn. This is Mississippi State Baseball from Learfield.
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1: On to the bottom of the eighth inning, and Mississippi State has a 10-3 lead over Auburn in game one of this three-game series. It'll be Ace Reese, Reed Stallman, Noah Sullivan for State here in the eighth inning. With Jay Powell, I'm Neil Price. Glad to have you with us. Make things happen with the only cards for Starkville, the Mississippi State Regions Visa debit card and prepaid Regions Now card. Get yours today and stay tuned after the game for highlights, a visit with Brian O'Connor, and much more on the Regions Bank postgame show. Abe Chancellor came on to get the final out in the seventh for Auburn and got some help. A fantastic diving grab by Mason McCrane, robbed a hit from Garrick Fry. So now Reese comes to the plate looking for his first hit. He is 0 for 4 tonight. What State has done here tonight against this Auburn pitching staff has been exceptional when you look at the total body of work by the Tigers this year. Left-on-left matchup here as Chancellor fires to Reese. That's down and away for ball one. Jay, I just looking through quickly, I can only find three games this year where Auburn has allowed double-digit runs. Now, two of those came in SEC play. Shift is on. Three infielders on the right side against Reese. There's a wild pitch that skips into the right-handed batter's box and all the way back to the screen. 2 balls, no strikes on Reese.

0: They gave up 11 to Alabama in the series opener over in Tuscaloosa back on March 27th in an eight-inning game. Georgia Tech, really good team, scored 13 on them in an eight-inning game on March 31st. 2-0, fouled back by Reese, took a cut at a slider and got it off the cap back into the screen. 2-1. And then Jacksonville State, which is a sneaky good team, by the way, top 30 in the RPI, I think. They scored 15 on Auburn on April the 7th. But beyond that, they haven't given up double-digit runs more than those three games this year. State's got 10 on them tonight, 2-1. Reese takes downstairs. That's a change up from Chancellor, 3-1.
1: Well, to me, the whole key, and I hope it keeps going, but we're a great offense when we don't strike out. When we just do what we can do and approach it like we're supposed to, we are a great offense.
0: Here's the pitch. That's a line drive over the shift and down in right field for a base hit. Rembert was playing deep at second. He was the middle of the three infielders on the right side, and Ace just hit that one over his head. A sinking line drive, and he's on to lead off the eighth inning with his first hit in the game.
1: Like a pass, just kind of dropping in that zone coverage back there, and he just hit it in the perfect spot. Just dumped it in between the shift guy and the right fielder.
0: So here's Reed Stallman to bat for the first time tonight, a left-on-left matchup. Reed had a monster game against Nichols. He and Ace Reese. Here's the pitch, and Stallman takes a strike on the outside corner. Nothing and one to start this left-on-left matchup.
1: Reed's going to be big for us down the stretch. I really think so. Blake Beavis has been so hot, he's kind of cooling off a little bit. I think you're going to see Reed get back in the lineup some, and I got a feeling he's going to be big for us.
0: Here's the pitch. Stallman takes in the dirt. One ball and one strike. Reese, Stallman, and Parker combined for 11 hits, 9 runs, and 16 RBIs against Nichols here on Tuesday night. A swing and a miss. Slider cut on and missed by Stallman. One ball and two strikes.
1: It ain't many times you can bring in your defensive replacement who's hitting .313 with 11 home runs and 43 RBIs.
0: Reed went 4-for-5 in the game against Nichols. Returned to the starting lineup for the first time in 8 games on Tuesday night. Hit 2 homers, a double, and drove in 5. And Brian O'Connor praised his resolve. Didn't give up on things when he was out of the lineup for those 8 games because Blake Beavis got hot at the right time over at South Carolina. One ball, 2 strikes, and the pitch to Stallman, and he takes up and away. Slider at 82. It's 2 balls and 2 strikes as he battles with left-hander Abe Chancellor. Ace Reese has started this inning with a single into right field. Chris Rembert, the second baseman, playing very deep. He's probably 20 feet deep out in right field at second base. Shortstop Brandon McCrane's on the right side of the second base bag. Here's the 2-2. Hit in the air into deep right center field. Looks like the ballpark's going to hold it, though. A step onto the warning track. The catch is made by the center fielder. And there's one away.
1: Pretty good swing. Just got underneath it a little bit.
0: Auburn's made some changes, too, defensively. Crystal Carter was taken down for a pinch hitter in the last inning. The new center fielder is Cade Ballou. Here's Sullivan with one down. Noah takes strike one on the outside edge. Noah's had a nice night, 3-for-4 with 3 runs. That's the only defensive change for Auburn. 0-1. Sullivan takes a change up outside. One ball and one strike. State leads 10-3. Ace Reese at first, being held on by Ethan Bingaman. Abe Chancellor takes a deep breath from the stretch. He fires a letter high strike to Sullivan. One ball and two strikes. Varsity Networks, your audio home for live and on-demand college sports broadcast. 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

0: And keep up with Mississippi State sports throughout the year. Download the Varsity Network app today and never miss a minute of the action. One ball, two strikes on Noah Sullivan. Looking for his fourth hit tonight. Here it comes from Chancellor. Swing and a miss. Sullivan's down on strikes, and there are two away. Well, that's the 10th strikeout by Auburn pitching tonight. Cormier had four of those out of the bullpen. The other five belonging to Marciano. And now one here for Chancellor. Reese over at first, looking for a way home in a 10-3 game. State leads it by seven. Here's Jacob Parker, and he takes strike one on the inside edge. 0-1. A no-doubter his last time up in the seventh. When he makes contact, it is something. And he has hit some dramatic home runs this year. 0-1. Change up in for a strike at the top of the zone. Two strikes and nothing. And how much of that is his bat speed that produces those dramatic home runs?
1: He has tremendous bat speed. He has tremendous power. I mean, he's a pro scout's dream, really, when you look at him.
0: 0-2. Outside, one ball and two strikes. And listen, in my book, and I don't know what you know, he's an impressive-looking freshman physically.
1: Yep.
0: He looks more mature than his years, and he's only going to continue to get bigger, stronger. 1-2, down and away. Two balls, two strikes. By the time he plays two more years of college baseball, I can't imagine what kind of process. I mean, you're talking about a guy who's going to be a really high draft pick.
1: 100%. And I think he really, truly loves being here. I think he enjoys playing here. And, you know, you talk about his twin brother. I mean, they just wanted to, you know, he wanted to do a different path.
0: 2-2. He tried to go the other way. Fouls it over the top of the screen above the third base dugout. Still 2-2 on Jacob Parker.
1: He could be the first pick in the country in 2 years. He really could. I mean,
0: I was going to stop short of that because, again, I don't know what you do, but I absolutely believe that.
1: Yeah.
0: Yes.
1: I mean, you look at him physically, he's got it. He runs good. He plays good defense. He could possibly play center field. He's got a good arm. I mean, he checks all the boxes, and he's a mature hitter.
0: 2-2, and he gets hit by a breaking ball. So he wears a pitch with two outs. Parker goes down to first. Reese moves to second now. And that'll bring up Bryce Chance, who needs a triple for the cycle.
1: I'd like to see him get it.
0: What a start for him tonight. A grand slam, and you want to talk about muscling one out of here. Yep. That pitch was in on his hands. It's impressive he hit the ball out of the park because they really kind of tied him up. But a grand slam with two outs in the first. Then he doubled in a run in the fifth and had a beautiful bunt in the seventh. And a swing and a foul here as this one goes off the cap of the bat and rolls over to the first base dugout for strike one.
1: Man, I'll tell you what he's doing, too, and we saw it in Texas. He's keeping the ball, for the most part, out of the air. I mean,
0: yep.
1: He's hitting line drives. The home run was kind of a good, hard line drive fly ball. I mean, he's doing what he does.
0: It's this one high and foul, out of play, and that'll get up into the seats in the club, the upper deck. 0-2 on Chance. Team multi-hit games for him now this year with a three-hit game tonight. First and second for State with two outs. Diamond Dogs lead the game 10-3 over Auburn. Here's the 0-2 inside. One ball and two strikes in this battle of left-handed pitcher and right-handed hitter. Came to the yard tonight really expecting a low-scoring game. And State with the early explosion. They've answered every time Auburn has counterpunched tonight. 1-2. Ground ball sharply hit, but right to third. Guevara's got it. He'll tag the bag to force out Reese, and that will end the eighth inning. Auburn down to its last three outs, trailing 10-3 against State here in Starkville. This is Mississippi State Baseball from Learfield.
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2: Jack Bauer's on to pitch the ninth for Mississippi State. He's gone an inning and a third of scoreless relief so far for the Diamond Dogs behind Tomas Valenkis, who was fantastic at the start tonight. Tomas went 6 2/3, gave up 3 earned on 4 hits, no walks, 13 Ks, second highest strikeout total for Valenkis in a Mississippi State uniform. State leads the game 10-3 with Jay Powell. I'm Neil Price. 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Tigers down to their last 3 outs. Same 2 teams tomorrow night, 7:30. 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Guevara 0-3. Left-handed pitcher against right-handed hitter, and he grounds this one to second base. Fry down low to surround it with Letter. He throws over to first, and there's one out.
3: My pitch, one out. Like to see it.
2: Jack's been able to get a lot of work done early since coming on in the seventh. First pitch fly ball to Brandon McCrane. Got the final out in the seventh. An 0-1 pitch got Clay in the eighth. Had to go 1-2 to Combs before striking him out. 1-0 pitch to McCrane. Got it out there in the first pitch here. Here's Frelick, and the left-handed catcher takes a 96-mile-an-hour fastball for strike one. One stolen base for Mississippi State tonight. That's courtesy of Noah Sullivan. Back in the third inning, Wade Incorporated, Mississippi's number one John Deere dealer, reminds you nothing runs like a deer but a bulldog. Fastball missed off the plate away. One ball and one strike on left-handed catcher Chase Frelick. Bauer deals a line drive into the screen above the side wall down the left field line. That was a rocket. And the count's 1-2 now on Frelick. With two strikes on the lefty, Ace Reese goes out into short right field to set up the shift. Woodson, the shortstop, all alone on the left side. Bauer winds up and deals in this left-on-left matchup, and Frelick fans at a 99-mile-an-hour fastball. Two away.
3: Oh, goodness. It's fun to watch, I can tell you that. A kid has that much ability, and watch where he started and where he's at right now. It is just really fun to watch.
2: Couple strikeouts, Hancock Whitney strikeouts for Jack Bauer. Two away, and it's down to Rembert with the bases clear and two outs, with State leading 10-3. He fouls the first pitch 2/3 of the way up the screen behind home. Bites off a fastball at strike one.
3: One thing about Jack is, and we saw this really earlier in the year when he was struggling a little bit, he has great composure. I mean, it's like nothing really rattles him. It's the same whether he's striking everybody out or not.
2: 0-1, fastball. Off the end of the bat, foul back into the screen behind home. Two strikes and nothing on Rembert. And if you're going to have the kind of attention on you that he is coming out of high school, you better have some mental toughness and composure. And he's demonstrated that throughout the year this year. Fans come to their feet here. Bauer delivers on two strikes. A high, lazy fly out into shallow center. Coming on, it's Chance, the center fielder, who takes charge. He started it with a bang, and he ends the game with a final out, making the catch in shallow center to put the finishing touches on a 10-3 win for Mississippi State. Bulldogs take game one of a very important SEC series. We'll talk about it all on the Regions Bank postgame show coming up next. This is Mississippi State Baseball from Learfield.
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1: Big night for the Bulldogs, the opener of an important three-game series against the Auburn Tigers. The state wins 10-3 here at Duty Noble Field. Welcome to the Regions Bank post-game show. Time for us to head down to the third base dugout where Coach Brian O'Connor is standing by. His comments are brought to you by Thompson Machinery. I'll talk to you about the offense in a moment, but I want to start with pitching, and in particular, the job that Tomas Valenkis did for you in the start tonight. 13 strikeouts, no walks, and he just looked like he had some extra zip, hop, whatever you want to call it, on every pitch he was throwing tonight. What'd you see down there as he was pitching the game?
2: Oh, I just saw a young man that was absolutely determined in his last start in the regular season in this stadium, obviously against a really good opponent who's been playing some of the hottest baseball in Auburn in the country, and he was just outstanding. The fastball command was good. I don't know how many times he punched guys out 3-2 with his slider. Just big game start for him. You know, like you said, no walks, 13 punch outs. You know, just would have loved to have seen him finish off that seventh. I thought we felt like he had enough in the tank. You know, Terrell was fouling off the fastball, went to the slider, and credit the young man for a great swing, an oppo, two-run home run. But Tico was really tremendous. Obviously, he's pitched really good baseball for us all year, but that's got to be one of his best.

0: best outings of the year right there.
1: Well, and then Jack Bauer follows it up, and I mean, they put the ball in play off of him, and I guess it was, he faced a total of seven, so they put the ball in play off of him five times tonight, but I mean, he worked quick. He didn't have to get into a lot of deep counts. He was producing early action against those guys.
0: Yeah, he was. It's that good sinker, you know, that, you know, he's throwing about at about 96, 97 miles an hour. You know, his command has just gotten so much better. You know, the changeup now is usable against right-handed hitters, and you know, how about this? He goes 2 1/3, seven outs on 17 pitches.
1: Yeah.
0: Right? And so, that's exciting, right?
1: Yeah.
0: Because maybe he'll be available again on Saturday. We'll see, but you know, just really proud of those two left-handers, and you know, and then obviously we did a lot of great things offensively.
1: In my line of work, that's called a tease, Coach O'Connor. That's
0: yeah.
1: called a tease.
0: Yeah,
1: Jay?
2: You. That's right. You know, me being the such the hitter I am, so we'll, yep. we'll ask the questions about hitting. You know, Coach, that the first inning, we went strikeout, strikeout. Mm. And I told Neil, and I said, to me, and this is just from the peanut gallery, so to speak, when we don't strike out, we are such a better offensive team. And you look at what Blake Beavis did, infield hit, just put the ball in play, gave himself a chance. Next thing you know, we score four in that first. I mean, how important is it when we get those good two-strike at-bats?
0: Well, Jay, you should have probably been at my hitters meeting at practice on Monday where I raised my voice a little bit, challenged the guys, and talked to them about, you know, if we want to be an elite championship team, and when you play these SEC series, it's a war of attrition, you know, and that starts with us as hitters, and you drive pitch counts up. If you battle with two strikes, it can lead to hits, walks, home runs, whatever it is, and you're exactly right. You could have given my postgame talk to the team from an offensive standpoint. I talked about the first inning. You know, Blake Beavis just puts the ball in play,
2: yep.
0: right? Sometimes you put the ball in play and things happen. He hustled down the line, beat the ball out, right? And then, you know, Noah Sullivan, two-strike hit. Jacob Parker walks, and then Bryce Chance hits the grand slam. All with two outs, nobody on, really great two-strike approaches. And you talking about strikeouts, I also shared this with the team. We struck out eight of the first 18 batters offensively, but only twice in the final 24 of the game. And so this has been a point of emphasis for us. You know, it has been all year, but really this week, that you want to – this is what Texas did to us. They battled with two strikes so yep. much, they get the starter out in the fifth or sixth inning. You have to go to the bullpen, and then that's a big part of winning the series, right? And it's a big part of winning a Super Regional, Jay. You know, you're playing yep. the same team. If you just battle with two strikes and grind and drive pitch counts up and force them to go to that pen early, you're rewarded in it. In game three of a three-game series, and that was on display tonight. Certainly was on display on Tuesday.
1: You had a lot of guys who put good swings on the ball. Bryce Chance with a grand slam, though, and I thought the swing was really exceptional because it looked like they tied him up, and somehow he was able to muscle that ball on a line over the fence out in left field. Noah Sullivan had some really good contact for you tonight, too, it looked like.
0: Yeah, Noah Sullivan was great. That was a great swing by Bryce. He tightened it up and didn't try to do too much. A line drive home run right there. And,
1: yep.
0: you know, line drives lead to home runs, one of the old sayings. And, you know, he was great tonight. Had the drag bunt base hit, had the double. Vitas Valinkas,
1: yep.
0: three hits, right? Two of them with two strikes. And I'll tell you, the late game scratch, you know, I had Drew Wires in the starting lineup. He had some dizziness going on and just couldn't play. Plug Ryder Woodson in there, his first at-bat, two-strike base hit. And then with the infield drawn in and his last at-bat, two strikes, the line drive to right field. And so it pays dividends, guys. We all know that. And in this league, the type of pitching you're going to face, you just got to grind. You got to battle. And just really proud of our ball club on the first game of this series.
1: I'll let you run on this because I think it's a significant point in the game. Your pitchers didn't allow Auburn to get a leadoff man on base in mm-hmm. any inning tonight. 70% of their runs this year have come in innings when a leadoff man's been able to get on for them. How important was that when your guys could go out and get the leadoff man out consistently?
0: Well, crucial. It's just hard. We stress that from an offensive standpoint, right? The percentage chances of scoring a run when you get the leadoff guy on just goes through the roof, you know, and it makes it difficult. That's why it's so amazing what we did in the first inning with two outs, nobody on. It's incredibly hard to do. The odds are totally stacked against you. And so, you know, that pitching staff, our pitching staff tonight, and those two guys made an emphasis on getting that leadoff guy out. We played some really nice defense, too. Ace Reese made some nice plays at third base. Garrett Fry made some nice ones. So, you know, a collective group effort, certainly, and definitely from the defensive side.
1: And a big win to boot, 10-3 over Auburn to take a one-game lead in the series. Coach, thank you for the time. Congratulations. We'll see you tomorrow.
0: Thanks, Jay. Thanks, Neil.
2: Yes,
1: that
2: sir.
1: Is Brian O'Connor visiting with us. 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The Regions Bank postgame show continues in a moment. 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
1: 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Number 11, Mississippi State, downs number 6, Auburn, 10-3 to take game one of this three-game series here at Duty Noble Field. State is now 38-12, 15-10 in the SEC. Auburn drops to 33-15, 14-11 in conference play. Same two teams will play tomorrow at 7:30 Central Time. Our coverage begins at 7 o'clock on these same stations. Winning pitcher tonight, Tomas Valenkis. What a night for him. He is now 8-2. Marciano takes the loss for Auburn. Jake drops to 4-4 now on the year. No save in the game. Our pitching performances brought to you by Bracken Construction, the contractor of choice since 1956. So let's start with the guy who, in my opinion, is the player of the game, Tomas Valenkis. I mean, this guy tonight was electric, and everything was working for the left-hander.
2: Well, if you know, and I don't know Tomas personally, obviously, but just watching the way he approaches the game, you can tell he was not happy with his last two outings. And tonight, I think, one, he had a little bit more edge to him, and he also had something to prove to himself that what he was done the last two weeks wasn't up to his caliber. And it was incredible. It really was. Slider was kind of back to where it usually is. Fastball was electric. We saw some 97s off of him. Threw a few changeups in there. They didn't have a shot. I mean, they really didn't. They didn't get the first hit, first base runner, the fifth inning. Kid threw it to wind up through four innings. So, really, really good. And then, obviously, Jack Bauer behind him, like Coach O'Connor said, the most impressive thing, kid threw 2 1/3 on 17 pitches. Attacking the strike zone. He's starting to get a little sink on that 97-mile-per-hour fastball. So, yeah, good luck, guys, with that. No walks, 15 strikeouts for our pitching staff, only four hits. Going to win a lot of those games. And as far as Auburn, Marciano, it wasn't sharp. We got the big grand slam off of him, and we don't know if he got hit in the foot, if that had something to do with it or what, but he only went two innings. And then Cormier came in and settled him down, and I think once we extended that lead, though, Butch Thompson went to the back end of the bullpen, and we were able to add on three more runs off those guys.
1: But it was good, especially after what happened in Game 2 at Texas last week, where State had to use extra arms out of that bullpen to get across the finish line. That's how it's supposed to look. A quality start followed up by a guy who comes out of the pen and throws strikes like Bauer did tonight. Exactly how you draw it up.
2: 100%. And in a perfect world, they probably would have loved to only use Jack for an out or an inning or so, but you've got to win this game. You had too good of a start. Everything was going your right way. You can't afford to allow them to come back and get into the game.
1: 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Game 2 tomorrow night between these two at 7:30. Our coverage begins at 7 o'clock tomorrow on these same stations. Time to get the vital stat of the game presented by St. Dominic's. What do you got tonight?
2: Well, we're going to obviously, I'm going to focus a little bit more on Bryce. Second grand slam in three games. Just an incredible night. Five RBIs, the three hits. Those five RBIs, though, especially the four in the first inning, to me, was the difference in the game. And, to be able to do what he's doing and kind of really a lot of times be kind of the heartbeat of this club. But there was a lot of really good tonight, obviously. We hit 500 with two outs. I mean, we struck out 10 times, which you hear the number and you're like, wow. But when we can, 10 or less is my goal.
1: Well, but two of the last 24 at-bats ended in strikeouts to Coach O'Connor's.
2: Yeah, that's right. Yeah. And if you can do that, this team is incredibly dangerous. I really believe that. You just gotta limit the strikeouts. When we do that, we're a really good offensive team.
1: Again, pretty impressive when you look at Auburn's body of work this year. They've only given up double-digit runs four times. They've only done it against two SEC teams now. Alabama did it when they scored 11 in a run rule victory back on March 27th. State gets 10 tonight in a 7-run win, 10-3 to take game one of the series. Our vital stat of the game is brought to you by St. Dominic's. They remind you to know your own vital stats with a yearly checkup. 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That's stdom.com for a clinic location near you. Just looking up and down the box score in terms of State's multi-hit performers tonight, Garrick Fry had a two-hit, two RBI game. Two hits for Blake Beavis tonight. Noah Sullivan swung the bat well. Three hits for him. Three hits for Bryce Chance to go with a team-best five RBIs. Vitas Valencias in the start in left field went 3-for-4 tonight with an RBI. No save for a state pitcher, but Mississippi Blood Services reminds you you can save up to 3 lives with 1 blood donation. 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Final score, State wins it 10-3 over Auburn. Chance to try and win the series tomorrow. Final lines, 3 runs, 4 hits, no errors, 1 left for the Tigers. 10 runs, 16 hits, 1 error, 8 left on for Mississippi State. Tico Valencias wins it. He's now 8-2 on the year. Jake Marciano takes the loss. He goes to 4-4 for Auburn. Game took 2 hours and 52 minutes, played in front of a crowd of 12,658. Here at Duty Noble Field. Partner, I see you tomorrow night.
2: Ready to do it again.
1: All right. We got much more to come on the Regions Bank postgame show. Jeff's got the Built Ford Tough play of the game, and he'll set the stage for what's ahead in the SEC when the rest of the league gets going tomorrow night. Final score, State wins 10-3 over Auburn. The Regions Bank postgame show continues in a moment. 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
1: 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Mississippi State takes the opener over Auburn from Duty Noble Field 10-3. The final score. 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And tonight was all about Tomas Valinkas, the left-hander, getting the start in the opener of the series. He was dominant all night long and continued into the sixth.
2: Davis, the third baseman, off the bag, helping guard the hole on the right side. Middle infield is back. Woodson's in the hole on the left side at short. One and two, swing and a miss. 12 strikeouts for Tico. And Auburn goes quietly here in the top of the sixth.
1: Tomas Valinkas ends up with 13 strikeouts. His final line goes like this. He went 6 2/3. 4 hits, 3 runs, 13 strikeouts, no walks either. Did it on 112 pitches, 72 of them were strikes. A dominant Tomas Valinkas is the recipient of our Built For Tough Play of the Game. Take a timeout. When we return, we'll tee up what's coming up for the SEC on this second-to-last weekend of the regular season. But again, our final in the series opener, number 11, Mississippi State with the win 10-3 over 6th-ranked Auburn. You listen to Mississippi State Baseball from Learfield.
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0: final score from Duty Noble Field tonight in the series opener between Mississippi State and Auburn. The Dogs take it 10-3. 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There was no other action in the SEC tonight, but what we can do is look ahead for the series coming up this weekend. Number 19, Alabama and South Carolina will play three-game set starting at 4:30 tomorrow. Alabama 13-11, South Carolina at 7-17. Two of the hottest teams in the SEC, number 5, Georgia and LSU, will square off in Athens this weekend. Bulldogs have won 6 in a row, Tigers at 5 in a row. Number 20, Florida at 13-11, will host Kentucky at 11-13. Number 4, Texas, currently tied in that second slot in the SEC. They go on the road for a tough series against Tennessee. Number 21, Oklahoma, hits the road to face number 18, Arkansas. Hogs at 13-11, Oklahoma at 12-12 in league play. Another team in the 2 slot in the SEC standings, number 7, Texas A&M, will also hit the road. They'll take on number 23, Ole Miss, who's 12-12 in SEC play. And the final series will be between Vanderbilt and Mizzou in Columbia. Commodores at 10-14. Tigers taking up the basement in the SEC at 4-20. That's a look at the series upcoming on this SEC weekend, the second to last weekend of the regular season. But that'll do it for our look at the SEC out-of-town scoreboard. Our final score tonight from Duty Noble Field, number 11, Mississippi State, a big winner over number 6, Auburn, 10-3, the final score. First pitch tomorrow night, set for 7:30 Central Time. We'll have pregame coverage starting at 7 o'clock. So, for Neil Price, Jay Powell, I'm Jeff Marson signing off. Thank you again for tuning in. Again, our final, Mississippi State 10, Auburn 3. This has been a presentation of Mississippi State Baseball from Learfield.
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2: Candidates likely going to be favored in that.
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3: 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Find him on the socials at Jared Gans, a writer for The Hill, reporter for The Hill. 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
3: My name is Dan Mandis in for McGraw. I host a morning show in Nashville, Tennessee on Super Talk 99.7. WTN McGraw will be back tomorrow night. I always appreciate the opportunity to fill in. You can follow me on the socials at Dan Mandis Show. I mentioned my morning show in Nashville, Tennessee on WTN. That is where I have one of my favorite guests, and I call him my grassroots political commentator, and his name is Matthew Hurt. You've heard him on America at Night before when I filled in, and he really is a Republican political strategist. Matthew, always great to speak to you. I want to talk to you about the redistricting, and by the way, you're calling in from Ottawa, Canada, apparently, so I don't know if it's warm or cold there in Canada, but appreciate you joining us here on America at Night. So let's talk a little bit about redistricting. Here in my state of Tennessee, the Republicans have successfully redistricted or gerrymandered The one remaining Democrat seat, it was Shelby County, Memphis. And that means that now the state of Tennessee, if this whole thing passes legal muster, lawsuits have already been filed. But 9 Republican seats to no Democrat seats here in the state of Tennessee, pretty much the exact opposite of Massachusetts, which I believe has 9 Democrat seats and no Republican seats. So, you know, really this gerrymandering arms race, it seems like, I don't know, you tell me, are the Republicans winning in the gerrymandering arms race?
17: Well, Dan, it's a great question. And right now, according to the way the maps have been drawn in California, Utah, Texas, Florida, North Carolina, Virginia, and now Tennessee, Republicans are up, it looks, about 12 new seats. So a net 12 gain if the races, you know, in the midterm elections fall out the way that we expect them to. So Republicans are up in this gerrymandering race. And, of course, you just mentioned in Tennessee, the Governor Bill Lee earlier this week called a special session. Republicans hold supermajorities in both chambers. It's quite impressive, 27 of 33 state Senate seats and 75 of 99 state House seats. And in both of these bills, it went through the House and the Senate, passed largely along party lines with some embarrassing protesters in both chambers. And then the governor signed it today. So that puts Republicans at up 12. Democrats are up 6. So Republicans are up 18. Democrats are up 6. And so that's a net plus 12 for Republicans.
3: Okay, so we all know that Republicans are facing some challenges heading into the midterm elections. You, of course, have history not on our side, because the party in power typically loses in the midterm elections. So we do have the issues of an unpopular president. We do have a war that has yet to end. As a matter of fact, it looks like the ceasefire may be no more. We'll talk about that in hour two. And gas prices are really high. So the good news, if you're conservative, if you're Republican, is we are up 12 seats. However, we do have all of these issues that are against us, although the reality is that even though Donald Trump is, I'm going to air quote this, unpopular, he is still very popular within the Republican Party. So I don't know. As a Republican strategist heading into the midterm elections, what are you seeing in the tea leaves right now?
17: Well, you're absolutely right about that, Dan. And one of the things that was not covered in this sort of redistricting battle that has taken place in a number of states is there were primaries in Indiana earlier this week, and 6 Republicans who Republican state senators who refused to redistrict Indiana, they had a decision whether or not to redistrict late last year. 6 of those state senators out of 8 that were up for reelection lost in their primaries. So President Trump and that political infrastructure made decisions in Indiana, and it ultimately led to the early retirement of 6 Republican state senators. Now, if we zoom out and we look at the midterm elections, if everything falls evenly in November, we're looking at Republicans with an edge of about 229 seats to Democrats 200, and all it takes for a majority is 218. You did mention there is the Iran war or the conflict in Iran and gas prices. All of those things are happening now. It remains to be seen what is going to happen come August, September, October, when early voting starts in some states and when those independent voters start tuning in. So I would say Republicans still have a slight edge. 218 is the number to get to elect the Speaker of the House. And on the map, Republicans are looking at 229 out of the 229 seats to the Democrats, about 200.
3: I want to play this piece of audio. And, you know, I will admit that when the Republicans in my state of Tennessee were talking about gerrymandering or redistricting the one remaining Democrat district, the 9th congressional district in western Tennessee, I had some misgivings. I did. And I realized that we are in the midst of, as I said, a gerrymandering arms race. But then I heard this piece of audio from House Minority Leader Hakeem Jeffries.
18: We are in an era of maximum warfare. Everywhere, all the time.
3: So Hakeem was peacocking, of course, after Virginia. And I just, every time I start thinking about, you know, maybe are we really doing the right thing? I listen to that piece of audio, and it is so incredibly infuriating that I play that audio, and it brings me right back to, yeah, I'm glad that we did it. How acidic, I'm going to ask you this question this way, how acidic is Hakeem Jeffries when he has that kind of commentary?
17: Given Hakeem Jeffries' comment that they're engaged in maximum warfare, Republicans appear just to be playing by the rules that Hakeem Jeffries set. If you go back 20, 30 years, we're looking at states like Maine, like Vermont, like Massachusetts and Rhode Island that you mentioned earlier. Those states have gerrymandered Republicans out of existence, even though they routinely get 40, 42, 45% of the vote in some of those states. And so Republicans now taking this to this is now a national fight. Republicans are now playing by the rules that Hakeem Jeffries wants to set. And if those are the rules of the game, why should Republicans sit out and not use the tools that Hakeem Jeffries is willing to use? And the other point, something that, you know, I live in Virginia, from Tennessee, but live in Virginia full time now, the Supreme Court of Virginia still has not ruled on the 10-1 map that Democrats drew and voters approved by a narrow margin a few weeks ago, and they are running out of time. The Supreme Court should, tomorrow or early next week, issue a decision, and I honestly think, I don't like making predictions, and you know this, Dan, but I think the Supreme Court of Virginia is going to rule against the gerrymandering effort by Democrats in Virginia, which will give Republicans another 3 or 4 seats of an edge come the midterm elections.
3: I mean, that's going to be huge, and I mean, I've been obsessing over this and talking about this during my local show in Nashville, where you're going to see a situation, you could see a situation where, you're right, Matthew Hurd, we could see the Virginia Supreme Court say, no, this was unconstitutional as it relates to the Virginia Constitution. And so that could be struck down. And we have all of this gerrymandering that has taken place in all of these other states. And I think that, you know, that is the worst possible scenario for Hakeem Jeffries, as he was talking smack, you know, a couple of weeks ago when all of this came down. And you have, of course, the war of words between Florida Governor Ron DeSantis and Hakeem Jeffries. And so it would just, for the Republicans, I can't think of a better scenario, not only from a political standpoint, but just from a party standpoint, where you did have Hakeem Jeffries and a lot of these other Democrats talking smack, and then ultimately we would be the ones that come out victorious in the gerrymandering arms race. And so it's going to be really interesting to see. You know, one of the things that I do find interesting, too, is President Trump. You mentioned what happened in Indiana, and I thought that whole thing was fascinating. Is it too late for Indiana to say, OK, well, you know what? Clearly the people of Indiana wanted to see some gerrymandering. Is it too late for them to say, let's look at it now? Because Tennessee just started this process like a week ago.
17: I can't speak to the specifics of Indiana. It does, and many people are saying that the deadline for a lot of this is coming to a close. But what we are going to see with Indiana and potentially other southern states, because the Supreme Court ruled on the Voting Rights Act last week as well, in the 2028 presidential election, we may see states like Louisiana, like Alabama, like Mississippi, like Georgia, and then Indiana step up and redraw lines for that election. So we've now moved from redrawing the lines every 10 years after a decennial census to now redrawing the lines. And again, this is something that Democrats have decided to do. And if Democrats lose in the midterms and in 2028 at the House level, they'll have only Hakeem Jeffries to thank for that.
3: Well, and here's the thing is in 2030, when they actually do the census, we know that people have been fleeing states like California. They've been fleeing states like New York, certainly, and Illinois as well. So once the census happens and we get those results back, I mean, that could spell further doom for the Democrats.
17: the numbers are not on their side in states like California, Illinois, and New York, where people are fleeing the states, moving to places like Tennessee and North Carolina, red states. And in those instances, states like Tennessee and others could pick up one or two seats from a place like California, and that would dramatically change the outcome come 2032 and 2034.
3: Matthew Hurt is joining us. He is my grassroots political analyst here in Nashville, where I live, on my local show on Super Talk 99.7 WTN. He is a Republican strategist. And Matthew, I've got to take a quick break, but coming up, you did mention the presidential race in 2028. So I'm going to ask you about the rising star of Marco Rubio, and some people are saying the falling star. I don't know if I buy it, but the falling star of J.D. Vance. We're going to talk about that next. My name is Dan Mandis, in for McGraw-Milhaven, right here on America at Night.
18: America at Night with McGraw-Milhaven.
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1: So J.D. Vance or Marco Rubio, a full 2.5 years ahead of the presidential election, I've been reading articles and commentary. There's whispers about, you know, how J.D. Vance may be losing some traction within the Republican Party and Marco Rubio gaining. We're going to see a lot of this back and forth as we head into 2028. But, you know, a full 2.5 years ahead of the presidential election. What do you think?
2: Dan, it's worth reminding the listeners here that at this point in the 2016 cycle, so in May of 2014, Jeb Bush and Rand Paul were both tied in the polls at 13%, and President Trump, who of course came down the escalator, as we all remember, was not even in the race yet. I do think, now here's what happened earlier this week. When Marco Rubio was the Speaker of the House in Florida, he gave really inspiring speeches, and I've been following his career since his time in the Florida legislature, and he gave what I can only describe as a barn burner of an inspirational series of comments, which he then turned into a video from the State Department, and it was pushed out on social media. It is peak Marco Rubio from his time as Speaker of the House, and I think that is something, and that in addition to President Trump has obviously given Secretary of State Marco Rubio many other opportunities to shine in this administration, while J.D. Vance, the vice president, has taken a backseat to a lot of these big decisions, things like Iran and trade deals and Venezuela and whatever's happening in Cuba. And so with 2 years out, Marco Rubio is there's an ascension, but what he should understand and what supporters of Secretary of State Rubio should understand is it is a long election cycle. A lot of these primaries, obviously, they don't start until early 2028, and there are many, many news cycles between now and then. But if I were to put money on it today, I would say that Marco Rubio appears to be breaking ahead of the pack of potential 2028 candidates. But the other thing that I think listeners should consider is that obviously President Trump he's a big personality, and nobody is the president except Donald J. Trump. And if Marco Rubio were to edge up a little bit further and make a few more headlines, that could cause some problems in the Trump administration. I think right now, though, he's doing an excellent job as Secretary of State and all the other responsibilities he's been assigned. And people who are thinking about 2028 and beyond are probably thinking about Marco Rubio as the leader of the pack.
1: In your state of Virginia, you live in Virginia. You mentioned that earlier. I saw that a state lawmaker named, is it Louise Lucas, had her offices raided by the FBI. She apparently also owns a cannabis dispensary that was also raided. So what do we know about Louise Lucas? What do we know about that raid? I'm just going to be honest. The level of Democrat corruption is off the charts.
2: Well, it's been an absolutely insane 36 or 72 hours. The FBI raided two locations in Portsmouth, Virginia, outside Richmond yesterday, her office and a cannabis shop that she co-owns. There were eight other raids, I believe, across Virginia, according to the Fox News coverage, which took place live yesterday morning. She's been in the General Assembly in the state Senate since 1991. She is the most powerful political figure in Virginia. She was behind the redistricting gerrymandering effort by the Democrats earlier this year. And it appears, according to FBI statements, which took place before yesterday, one of her business partners was indicted on three counts of wire fraud. One of her business partners in her cannabis business, her marijuana business, was indicted on three counts of wire fraud at the end of April. I suspect there's a connection there, although the FBI hasn't made it clear. She also owns a business that deals with Medicaid payouts, and there's been some investigative reporting done at the state level to reveal that there are a lot of complaints and even some deaths in the properties that she owns of individuals who she profits from the Medicaid payouts that they're supposed to receive. And so it is anybody's guess, but the Department of Justice came down hard in Virginia yesterday. They also opened

0: investigation into what we call a Commonwealth's attorney, but what is essentially a district attorney in Fairfax. Essentially, it is alleged that he has been charging illegal aliens with the same crime. If you put an illegal alien and a citizen together and committing the same crime, he's been charging illegal aliens with lesser violations of those crimes. So there's quite a bit of corruption allegedly happening in Virginia. I suspect we'll know something pretty soon with Senator Louise Lucas. She was on site during the raid yesterday. She was not detained. She was not arrested. But a couple of people from her cannabis shop were detained and handcuffed.
1: All right, real quickly, Matthew, how can people follow you on X?
0: I'm on X at Matthew Hurt, MatthewHurtt.
1: All right, Matthew, Republican strategist, always great to have you on. My name is Dan Mandis, in for McGraw-Milhaven. Follow me on the socials at Dan Mandis Show. We'll return next right here on America at Night.
2: Why? Why take a chance? Why risk a mistake? Why say something? We all have reasons why we choose to ignore the things that give us pause, that seem out of place, that don't feel right. The word why can either paralyze us or empower us to stand up and protect what we love. So if you see something, why do you say something?
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2: We all have something worth protecting. A why that unifies this community we're all a part of. So protect your everyday. 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If you see something, say something.
8: I don't know about you, but I need a family. And I'm talking about a church family. I am thankful for my family of origin, but I need a church family where, according to the Bible, evangelical churches are to pray for one another, to encourage one another, admonish one another. And I just can't imagine my life without the church. I'm Hal Kitchings, pastor of East Haven. If you don't have a church family, why not give us a try? We meet on Sunday mornings at 9 o'clock for age group Bible studies and 10:30 for corporate worship. We are located by the Haven Cross. God bless you, and hopefully I'll see you Sunday.
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12: Fox News, I'm Sue Guzman. The United States carrying out retaliatory airstrikes against Iran. Fox's Jared Halpern.
13: U.S. Central Command says Iran launched an unprovoked attack against U.S. warships, leading to self-defense strikes. In a statement, the military says Iran launched missiles, drones, and small boats at three guided missile destroyers transiting the Strait of Hormuz. Those inbound threats were eliminated and no U.S. assets were hit.
12: President Trump told ABC News the strikes were a love tap and insists the ceasefire is still on. America's top diplomat meets with Pope Leo XIV at the Vatican Thursday. A verbal spat between the president and pontiff continues.
14: Secretary of State Marco Rubio shaking hands with Pope Leo at the Vatican just days after President Trump accused the pontiff of, quote, endangering Catholics.
12: Fox's Aisha Hosni. 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
15: I'm Kelly Bennett for Super Talk Mississippi News, brought to you by Mama Justice. If you've been injured and need legal representation, call Mama Justice now for a free consultation at 662-883-6262. Three teenagers have been arrested for a shooting in Socia on Wednesday night. According to the Harrison County Sheriff's Office, a 20-year-old was shot in the head in a residential area on Palmer Creek Drive. The victim was listed in critical condition at a local hospital. 19-year-old Princeton Dunn of McHenry, 17-year-old Billy Gray of Gulfport, and 16-year-old Jeremiah Agee of Biloxi are all charged with aggravated assault with a deadly weapon. For all things Mississippi, visit supertalk.fm.
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15: The 2027 race for Mississippi State Auditor is heating up. Republican State Representative Nick Bain announced his candidacy in his hometown of Corinth last week. Adams County Supervisor Kevin Wilson, who's also a Republican, announced his run at a political gathering in Madison County on Wednesday. Republican State Senator Daniel Sparks recently told crowds in DeSoto County and Rankin County of his plans. He'll hold an official campaign launch later this month. All three are looking to replace Shad White, whose team confirmed to SuperTalk Mississippi News Wednesday he is not seeking another term as state auditor. He will announce which office he'll be running for at a later date. White has been publicly mulling a run for governor since last summer. For all things Mississippi, visit supertalk.fm.
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1: My name is Dan Mandis, and for McGraw, it is always an honor to host America at Night, and McGraw will return tomorrow. One of the big questions this evening, is the ceasefire still on? So earlier today, And in the last few hours, Donald Trump, President Trump, has been talking about what transpired today. The U.S. striking Iranian targets in the Strait of Hormuz, and Iran is accusing the U.S. of targeting civilian areas

0: Iran, by the way, targeting our destroyers in the Strait of Hormuz as well. So, you know, both sides are exchanging fire. This is how President Trump described what happened earlier today.
1: Yeah, it is. They trifled with us today. We blew them away. They trifled. I call that a trifle. I'll let you know when there's no cease. You won't have to know. If there's no ceasefire, you're not going to have to know. You're just going to have to look at one big glow coming out of Iran. And they better sign their agreement fast.
0: So that is President Trump. And he does say that the ceasefire is still on despite the firing that took place earlier today. I want to welcome on in to America Tonight, General Richard Newton. And it's always a great honor and pleasure to speak to the general. So thank you very much for joining us here at America Tonight. So how would you describe, the president described what we did to Iran as a love tap. And I don't know, Iran is accusing us of targeting civilian areas. It looks like we did some damage to I guess it was a pier and some other facilities there in the Strait of Hormuz. How would you describe what happened earlier today?
2: I'll tell you what, to our 15,000 sailors in and around the Strait of Hormuz, it was a rather kinetic day. The president underscored that three of our destroyers were attacked. No damage, thankfully, but and then the United States counterattacked. We have significant firepower up there. We've got two carrier strikes groups. We've got the USS Abraham Lincoln and the USS H.W. Bush. We also have hundreds of aircraft, to include A-10 aircraft, Apache helicopters, and other land-based air capabilities, as well as sea-based capabilities, including F-35 stealth fighters. But quite a busy day, and the fact that the United States Navy, through Admiral Cooper, the commander of U.S. Central Command, says that Iran has launched missiles and drones and small boat attacks, you know, in the direction of U.S. warships in and around the Strait of Hormuz, is indicating to me that Iran has no objective or to try to uphold either a ceasefire or really, once we maybe perhaps get into negotiations next week or several days from now in Islamabad, I do not anticipate them also being somewhat of an erstwhile negotiator. You can't trust them. We haven't been able to trust them since the revolution in 1979, fast forward to May of 2026. So lots to unpack here, Dan, but the ceasefire is barely clinging or hanging on at this point.
0: You know, I'm just curious because, you know, Iran's entire Navy is at the bottom of the sea, right? So what do they think they're accomplishing by having these, whatever you call them, fast boats or small boats, and they're attacking destroyers? I mean, what do they think they're accomplishing?
2: Well, it's part of their tactics. They've got hundreds of gunboats that are armed with projectiles. They also are able to employ sea mines, which can be very lethal. We saw that back in the 80s during what we called the tanker wars between Iran and Iraq, but also the United States was in the middle. In fact, we lost dozens of sailors in terms of one of the ships that were attacked and so forth. So they can be very deadly and lethal. They do also have land-based capabilities with their short-range ballistic missiles and their drones and other capabilities. And so, yes, are they a formidable threat? I wouldn't use the word formidable, but they sure are threatening. And really the bottom line here is, are they effective against United States warships? No. Do they have the potential to cause damage? Yes. We don't take them lightly in any stretch. But the real challenge here is that what I refer to, it's not necessarily the Iranian Navy, but the Islamic Revolutionary Guard Navy. They really are putting at risk the commercial sailors, those commercial ships, the tankers, the gas tankers, fertilizer carriers, and so forth. That's what's preventing those ships. We've got 1,550 commercial ships backed up into the Persian Gulf. And so that's the threat. And that's who's being deterred right now. And that's the challenge, is opening up the straits so commercial shipping and triple shipping captains and insurers and companies feel confident that they can move back and forth for shipping across the Strait of Hormuz and, frankly, you know, get global commerce back flowing across the strait.
0: General Richard Newton is joining us here on America at Night. Well, let me ask you this. I mean, We did have Project Freedom, and we did that for, I guess it was a couple of days. Iran pitched a fit, of course, as everyone knew that they would. But then the president stopped Project Freedom. And for people that don't know, Project Freedom was our Navy escorting the ships that General Richard Newton is talking about that have been backed up in the Strait of Hormuz, escorting them safely out so that they could get back to their home ports. And the president decided to stop Project Freedom because he was hoping, I guess, for some sort of a solution or, you know, some sort of a good negotiation with Iran. That, I don't know, it doesn't seem like it's really happening. Was the president premature in stopping Project Freedom?
2: I believe he was. You know, by the way, the president has, I'll go and get that point in just a second, but if you think of the president and the administration all the way back to June 22nd of last year going after the nuclear weapons sites in Iran. Also, February 28th, kicking up Epic Fury, very, very effective combat operation leading up till April 7th, and then starting to conduct a very effective naval blockade of all ships going in and out of Iranian ports to and from, has been very effective, still remains very effective, Dan. And then what I thought was what was a solid plan that only lasted a day and a half or so, with respect to Project Freedom, was all of a sudden halted. Really, because President Trump diplomatically is trying to assuage Iran and try to give them, you know, some motivation to get to the negotiated table and so forth. And so it's frustrating to me and maybe to other Americans that we've paused this time. But the end game here, the bottom line, is to get the Strait open up again, and it's also to get the regime at the negotiating table. So I think I'm willing to stay with the president on this one for a few days or so. Mm-hmm. We got plenty of firepower and plenty of capability there, but it is very frustrating. And what Project Freedom, just to go back there for just a second, it wasn't necessarily escorting ships per ship across the Strait. Think of it as a zone defense. It was really a guide to guide commercial shipping. Think of it as a small iron dome over the Strait of Hormuz to provide U.S. Navy capability both on the front end and the back end of the Strait of Hormuz to give these backed up commercial ships that need to get out of there. So I mentioned 1,550 or so ships, 20,000 plus sailors have been held back there for weeks and so forth. So again, A for effort for the administration trying to go that. But now that we put it on pause, all right, we'll give them a couple of days or so to see. But I guarantee you, if Iran does not come to the negotiating table specifically for two key things, number one, get the Strait open and never do that again, try to close the Strait. And secondly, is to address nuclear enrichment and pursuing a nuclear weapon. If those don't happen, I believe the president still has plenty of capability. He certainly, in my view, has the political will, and I would advise him to go back to kinetic strikes, not only in and around the Strait, but go back to the Iranian regime, the infrastructure that supports the regime, that is still as diabolical as it was before February 28th, and remain ever so, and go after their political leadership, the hardline leadership of the IRGC, to go after their ballistic missile, their drone capabilities, or manufacturing capabilities, and other aspects of the regime that is still causing havoc, not only for the Iranian people, but for the Gulf Arab nations, and certainly threatening Israel and certainly U.S. national security interests.
0: General Richard Newton is joining us on America at Night. All right, General, I've got to take a quick break, but coming back, I want to talk to you about this 14.1 page memo that we keep hearing about. And a lot of people are asking the question, okay, so what's the difference? Because we know some of what's in this memo. What is the difference between what we're seeing in this memo that the Trump administration is going back and forth with Iran? What is the difference between that memo and the Iranian nuclear deal from the days of Barack Obama and John Kerry? What is the big difference? We'll talk about that next right here on America at Night.
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1: Dan Mandis in for McGraw-Milhaven. Always an honor to fill in. General Richard Newton is joining us on America at Night talking about the ceasefire and the war with Iran, perhaps some negotiations that are either taking place or going to take place. And General, I want to talk about, at this point, the 14-point, one-page memo that folks are talking about. And so here's kind of what we know about this memo. It would open up a 30-day window for both countries to negotiate a larger deal. The Strait of Hormuz would be open. Sanctions would be lifted. There would be new limits on Iran's nuclear program. They would have to halt all uranium enrichment for 12 to 15 years. They would remove their highly enriched stockpile of uranium. Iran would have to cap enrichment levels at 3.67%. That's important, as you know. There would also be an additional clause that Iran would agree to an additional clause that would bar Iran from operating underground nuclear facilities. And most importantly, they would have to commit to further nuclear inspections, including snap reviews by United Nations specialists and investigators as well. So a lot of people are asking, okay, so what would the difference be between the Iranian nuclear deal of, you know, Barack Obama, John Kerry era, where Donald Trump called that the worst deal ever, and the deal that President Trump is getting ready, apparently, to sign? Personally, I think it's all about the transparency and the inspections. What say you?
2: Yeah, I do, Dan. And by the way, for the next 5 hours, we can have this conversation. But let me try to do it very, very briefly here. Like you mentioned, the current one-page memo that we still don't have many details. Think of it, it's a two-party diplomatic memo. It's between the United States and Iran, happened to be mediated by Turkey, and there's Pakistan and perhaps two other nations. Okay, but the negotiations are again just two-party, which makes it more direct, frankly. The objective, as you mentioned, was a goal for a 30-day ceasefire because we're in the middle of a conflict right now. That did not exist with regard to the conditions of the JCPOA that you referred to, which is the Joint Comprehensive Plan of Action that was negotiated by the Obama administration. There were other parties involved. We call it the P5+1. It was the United States, China, France, Russia, United Kingdom, and Germany. And so, but it was led by the United States. So that's the broader diplomatic framework we have here. And you're right. It's going to come down to both in the JCPOA, which was a consternation for a lot of people in the United States back in 2015, led by the Obama administration. But those who were against it, and frankly, back in my day, I was not for the JCPOA at that point because it lacked teeth. The intrusive inspection regime that would have been led by the International Atomic Energy Agency, it just lacked teeth. And it also lacked no-notice inspection as well as unfettered inspection. And there were areas, even under the JCPOA, that the inspectors were not allowed to go inspect certain Iranian nuclear development sites. But so that was one of the challenges. It did offer up sanctions relief. It did offer up this idea in terms of the percentage of the enriched uranium and so forth. It had a sundown clause, or maybe they'd have to go back and renegotiate after a 10-year period. With regard to the current 14 pages, we understand it. There is about a 12 to 15-year period in terms of the length of the the negotiated settlement here, which is longer. And I also believe that the United States will try to, which we did not have in the JCPOA back in 2015, but to try to go and capture ballistic missiles underneath, because it's one thing to halt the nuclear weapon capability, the warhead development itself, but the delivery means, which in this case are principally the ballistic missiles that Iran has, and quite capable. We've seen them attack Israel as well as our Gulf Arab nations as well. That would also be covered under what I understand is one-page 14 MOU would be. So that's kind of in a nutshell. Again, this is I think we're not weeks away from coming up with some negotiated settlement here on a one-pager of this 14 MOU. I think this is going to take months at least. But it also, in attempting not only to capture nuclear weapons development, but it's really the Strait of Hormuz aspect of it also. So it's very complex, more robust, the one-pager is, than what we saw under the JCPOA.
1: Well, it's not funny, but it's funny that we keep getting sort of, whiplash where, okay, we're one day away, we're 2 days away, and it never comes to fruition.
2: Well, that's a great point. And the challenge is that this is part of the Iranian game plan all along. Yep. These are reasonable demands that the United States has, and we've got leverage here. We've got significant leverage here. And my advice to the president is don't surrender that leverage. Use every ounce of it. But really, since the epic period kicked off on February 28th, there have been a number of deals from the regime that we've offered up or they've offered up. But their Islamic Revolutionary Guard Corps since then has really taken over, I believe, the power base inside of Iran, beyond the political leadership, so coming out of the president of, the Minister of Foreign Affairs and the Speaker of the Parliament and so forth. So what I'm concerned about, and I know the president is focused on this, and is that we not just sign up for what I would call a terrible deal, because this is really, we're dealing with hardliners inside of Iran. We're not going to get a new hardline negotiation opponent with the Iranians. They're going to remain hardline. Mm-hmm. And so that's where we've got to be very careful here. That we negotiate from strength, and we also realize that if we just stop, we cannot keep going back and forth, as you allude to, Dan, in your question, your commentary, just going back and forth, because that's all they want. The bottom line is, what does the Iranian regime want? What is it the Islamic Revolutionary Guard Corps, what is their end game here? It's survival. It's personal survival, but it's also survival of the regime itself with nuclear weapons.
1: Bottom General line. Richard Newton, always great to have you on, and appreciate the perspective as always. My name is Dan Mandis in for McGraw-Milhaven. This is America at Night.
0: This is America at Night with McGraw-Milhaven.

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9: My name is Dan Mandis in for McGraw Millhaven. Always an honor to guest host for McGraw, who is out today, and he'll be back tomorrow night. And you can find out more about me on the socials at Dan Mandis Show. I am a morning show host in Nashville, Tennessee, Super Talk 99.7 WTN. And as such, I have the honor to interview a guy named Tim Burchett. He's a congressman, Tim Burchett, out in Knoxville, in East Tennessee. And he was on Joe Rogan's show. I guess this was earlier today. They taped it on Wednesday. But it has to do with disclosures. It has to do with UAPs and UFOs and all of the things that Donald Trump has actually been talking about over the last couple of days. You know, the president, and last time I filled in on America at Night, I talked about this as well, where there's a lot of files that are out there. There's a lot of things that we don't know regarding UFOs and UAPs. And, you know, one of the things that I talked about last time I was on was this it's a documentary style kind of a thing that was on, I think it was on Netflix or one of the channels. But it's called Age of Disclosure. I think you could probably even see it on YouTube at this point. But they make a very compelling case that, you know, the truth is out there. I don't mean to be, you know, totally lame, but reality is that if you watch Age of Disclosure and if you are into, you know, UAPs and UFOs and what is really going on, what we know, what the government knows, what they're not telling us, I mean, it is fascinating. I mean, among the things that Age of Disclosure reported on was that our military and our government has actually had interactions with aliens and how these massive spaceships have been hovering over our nuclear and missile sites and our military installations. I mean, they make no bones about it. And we're talking about, you know, some very important people like, for example, Marco Rubio. And J.D. Vance is in this as well. And a lot of other people that have some serious bona fides are in this documentary, Age of Disclosure. And so then I saw this headline. This was an article that was just posted a couple of hours ago in the New York Post. Trump administration to begin releasing highly anticipated UFO and extraterrestrial life files. You know when it's supposed to come out? Friday. Tomorrow. At 3 p.m. Now, Tim Burchett, again, a guy who I interview all the time, was on with Joe Rogan, and I'm just going to play this audio, and I'm going to comment as we go, because Tim Burchett, he's been somebody who has not only featured in Age of Disclosure, but he has been one of the leading congressional voices in Washington, D.C., saying, you know what, the American people have a right to know, and this is part of the conversation, Representative Tim Burchett and podcaster Joe Rogan.
10: Thank you for having me, brothers. Big honor.
11: Thank you. An honor for me, too. Very excited about this. Very yes, excited sir. To talk to you. There's so many different things to discuss. So do you know what is going to be released? So supposedly this is the week of some kind of disclosure. Can you give us any insight as to what's going on?
10: Oddly enough, I got a call that tomorrow at 3 o'clock, I'm going to be briefed over the phone by, I think, one of Head Seth's top dogs is going to go over some stuff with me.
9: Now, this was taped on Wednesday, so he's talking about how Thursday, today at 3, he was briefed, and the New York Post is reporting that this intelligence is going to be released tomorrow at 3.
10: They've got... And I have no earthly idea. I don't want everybody to get their hopes up. I don't have a lot of faith in our government. President Trump's always been great to me. He's never lied to me. But I don't know that he knows the right questions to ask and the right people to talk to. Because, I mean, this thing's been covered up at least since 1947. And I just don't think they're going to... They don't give up that easy. The war pimps at the Pentagon and everybody else, they just don't give up that easy.
9: And classic Tim Burchett, and he's right. I mean, if you have done any kind of even a modicum of research or reading or watching on this, there is a whole, I'm just going to air quote this because I don't know how else to frame it, a deep state within the deep state. And these folks are really, they're sort of, I don't know, government adjacent, where you do have factions within the government working with private companies, and they work together to keep these things covered up. And in Age of Disclosure, they talked about how literally the president of the United States is on a need-to-know basis. It's crazy. So the New York Post, it's disclosure day. The White House will begin releasing the long-awaited UFO files on Friday, months after President Donald Trump ordered top administration officials to get the ball rolling on the out-of-this-world intel, the Post has learned. The time frame was disclosed during a West Wing meeting on Thursday attended by Representative Tim Burchett, Republican out of the state of Tennessee, a member of the House Oversight Committee's Task Force on the Declassification of Federal Secrets. So Tim Burchett, he is being quoted here as saying this is something that is going to be released tomorrow. And I think for a lot of people, I will tell you where I stand on all this. I'm with Burchett. I don't know if we're going to find out anything really good for a number of reasons. But one of the main ones is because the government likes their secrets. That's number one. Number two, you know what I thought was interesting? And people are talking about this online, where, you know, Marco Rubio just went to go see the Pope. And so people are saying, you know, you've got the mainstream media and, you know, folks that are saying, well, Marco Rubio is going to see the Pope so that they can iron out the differences between President Trump and the Pope. Other people are saying that Marco Rubio is going to see the Pope because people's minds are going to be blown away by what we're going to find out tomorrow. And they may need some, I don't know, religious guidance, perhaps. And so perhaps what Marco Rubio is going to be doing is he has said to the Pope, listen, this intel is going to come out and people are going to need some religious guidance on all of this. Some people are saying that these are, you know, demons. I have no idea. Most people don't. People just have opinions on what we're going to find out and what has been going on. But here's more with Tim Burchett and Joe Rogan.
11: And you have no knowledge of what's supposed to be released? Because today is Wednesday.
10: I'm going to know tomorrow at 3.
11: Tomorrow at 3 p.m.? Is that when the world knows?
10: No. I think they're going to ask me, just give me a little bit of it. But I got a feeling they're not going to tell me much. I got a feeling they're not going to tell America not much.
11: When is it supposed to be disclosed this week? Whatever they're going to disclose?
10: I don't know. I don't know. But if they're going to disclose it to us, then it'll be out right as soon as they hang up the phone with some guys.
11: Do you feel an obligation, if they don't release it, to try to tell people what you know?
10: I do. I think it's because I don't like it if they're lying to us.
9: And again, classic Tim Burchett. He has always been a champion of transparency. So here is what Tim Burchett told independent journalist Jeremy Corbell in a conversation shared with The Post. It's going to start tomorrow. It's going to have some stuff in there from pilots and maybe one video. Pilot materials could refer to encounters that American military pilots had with UFOs while on active duty, according to sources. You know, a lot of this stuff has already been seen. I mean, they've got, people call it the Tic Tac video, where it is some sort of a spaceship, if you will, where it is shaped like a Tic Tac. And I mean, this thing goes faster than anything that we or China or Russia or anyone has been able to create. It goes mind-blowingly fast in the air, and then it can dunk down into the ocean and go just as fast in the ocean. And no country on Earth has been able to create, as far as we know, no country has been able to create such a ship. But see, a lot of this stuff has already been out there. We've heard from a lot of these pilots, whether it's Age of Disclosure or radio interviews or podcast interviews. So part of me wonders if this is just going to be a lot more of the same, almost like Epstein, where we get promised, oh, there's a bunch of new Epstein files that are coming out. And it's always a disappointment, if you will. And we don't find out anything new. I'm wondering if this is going to be that, where it's like, well, we saw this, video from, I don't know, 2004, whatever. But they do say, the New York Post, the first release will not include the 46 UFO videos that Congress has demanded the Department of War release to the public. Successive releases will come out in weekly batches, if you will, markedly distinct from the data dump method of the JFK and Epstein files. So I guess every week we're going to get, basically a video and a file dump. Burchett noted, again, according to the New York Post, Burchett noted that some in Congress are still resisting the release, but he is confident Donald Trump's promise to release the information will be kept. I don't know. I think that this is going to be really fascinating. One of the things that Burchett says is that, and he is, I would consider him MAGA, and he says that Donald Trump is the only president with the guts to declassify these UFO files.
10: I mean, even Obama, he said, yeah, there are aliens out there. And then in a recent interview I saw just last week or so, he's backed up on that. Oh, I was just kidding.
11: I saw Trump when he was getting interviewed. He said Obama shouldn't have said that because it's classified. He goes, but I might release it. I might make it unclassified.
10: And I hope he does. And I told him that. I talked to the president about it, and I said, Mr. President, it's like layers of an onion. You just keep peeling it back. And I hope he does, because...
11: Well, he might be the only one that would ever do it.
10: Only one with enough guts.
11: Yeah.
10: Only one, because he's not beholden to that bunch. All they've done is try to bury him.
11: Right.
9: So that is Tim Burchett, and let's see. Yeah, they're saying Friday at 3 p.m. is when we're going to get the first document dump, or the first file dump. We're probably going to see some pilot interviews and maybe, again, a video. There's so many videos out there, and there's so much information out there, and it's all over the internet. You don't really know what's real, what's not. But I do believe the pilots, because if you think about it, even though more recently it has become more acceptable for pilots to come out and tell their stories, for decades, if a pilot came out and talked about seeing some sort of, you know, spaceship or orb in the sky, I mean, their career was ruined. But the times, they're changing. And our world may be rocked tomorrow at 3 p.m. with the release of these files. It's going to be fascinating. My name is Dan Mandis, in for McGraw-Milhaven. This is America at Night.
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3: 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I've posted a video. We were talking earlier in the radio broadcast about some gerrymandering, some redistricting that has been going on in my state of Tennessee, where I host a morning show on Supertalk 99.7 in Nashville. And so we've been going through, like a lot of states, this gerrymandering that has been going on in the state of Tennessee and across the country. So we have Memphis, and Memphis, obviously, if you don't know, it's highly concentrated, a black community, and the Republican state legislature, very Republican state legislature, majority Republican, and they decided that they were going to gerrymander our one Democrat congressional district, and that is Memphis. So they did that today. That happened today. Now, I have been spending the last, week or two covering the antics of the people on the left, you know, screaming about how this is racist. And, you know, forget about the fact that we have seen gerrymandering in places like Illinois. We can talk about New Mexico. We can talk about New England, where Republicans have zero representation in the House of Representatives. And so basically what's happening is that we are matching the energy of the Democrats who have been doing this for years. And both sides do it, by the way. I'm not terribly partisan on this. I do understand that both sides do it, but that's the point. Both sides do it. And I would say that it's not racist, which is what the left are saying, that it is just business. It is just politics today. And the Supreme Court came out, and this was last week, the Supreme Court came out and they said that, the gerrymandering by race is unconstitutional. And so if there is a district that has been gerrymandered by race in the past, well, then you've got to change that. Or for states, that is an opportunity to change it. And so that is what is happening now in this gerrymandering arms race. And so one of the things that happened today was it did become law in the state of Tennessee, where the state legislature, they have now decided to gerrymander Memphis, and it's ultimately going to become a Republican district after many years as a Democrat district. And so Justin Pearson, you may have seen this video online. Find it on my X feed at Dan Mandis Show. A dude is just an absolute clown. He is a leftist. But something happened after the gerrymandering was assigned by the state legislature. Then it went to the governor, who signed it into law. He got up into the grill of a Tennessee state trooper, and he called him boy. The guy was white. Justin Pearson is black. This is how it sounded.
4: What is wrong with you?
3: Yep, and you also heard one of his cohorts call the law enforcement officer a pig. This is the kind of mentality, friends, that we're dealing with on the left. You know, you had, I don't know if you saw this, but you had Barney Frank, who was a Democrat, a very, very liberal Democrat for many, many years, on his deathbed now, gave an interview to CNN, and he said that the antics and the policies of the modern day Democrat Party are going to destroy the party that he loved so much. This is the behavior.

behavior that's happening on the left. By the way, a lot of people talking about this video. We'll continue that conversation and a whole lot more straight ahead. My name is Dan Madison. This is America at Night.

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12: News. I'm Ted Lindner. The U.S. military fired on Iranian military targets in response to missile, drone, and small boat attacks by the regime. Fox's Ashley Webster.
13: U.S. Central Command saying that, look, U.S. forces intercepted these unprovoked Iranian attacks and responded with self-defense strikes to targeted launch sites within Iran. The Iranian attack came as U.S. Navy destroyers were crossing the Strait of Hormuz to the Gulf of Oman.
12: Florida Governor Ron DeSantis saying Thursday the immigration detention center known as Alligator Alcatraz in the Everglades was always meant to be temporary. DeSantis' comments come on the same day the New York Times reported state and federal officials were in talks to shut down the facility, which has processed and deported 22,000 detainees since it opened in the summer of 2025. 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
14: It's May the 4th, and this is your Fox Daily Snapshot. For millions of fans of Wookiees, Jedis, and droids, May the 4th is better known as National Star Wars Day. The hit franchise film debuted in May of 1977 and would go on to become a global phenomenon. And with more than a dozen films and television shows in the franchise, you could actually spend more than just May the 4th enjoying all the adventures from Luke Skywalker.

0: Trek to the Mandalorian. Also on this date, gangster Al Capone entered the federal penitentiary in Atlanta on tax fraud in 1932. Considered one of the toughest prisons in the country at the time, officials thought Capone would not have an easy time adapting to life behind bars. They were wrong. He would be transferred 2 years later to the prison on Alcatraz Island as one of the first prisoners to be housed at The Rock. If your birthday is today, you share it with the father of the U.S. public education system, Horace Mann, born in 1796. I'm Tushar Saxena with your Fox Daily Snapshot.
1: I'm Gianna Gelosi with your Fox True Crime Minute. New details emerge in a 24-year-old murder case that has gone cold until this year. Back in 2002, Frank Weiss from Plano, Texas, was found dead near Lake Louisville. Last month, 55-year-old Lisa Honrud was arrested for his murder. She was his wife at the time of his death. Court documents say Weiss was shot with a .38-caliber firearm and his body was found wrapped in plastic bags, tied up with rope, and weighted down with sandbags duct-taped to his legs. They went on to say that Weiss and Honrud went to dinner 2 days before his body was found, and it was the last time he was seen alive. Detectives learned that Weiss had asked for an annulment, and Honrud signed it. In the days after his disappearance, detectives say Honrud told Weiss's daughter he had gone to Cancun but didn't want to be bothered. Investigators say the case was finally cracked thanks to new information from a key witness, alongside advances in technology and investigative techniques. There's more on this story at foxnews.com or subscribe to the Fox True Crime Podcast. I'm Gianna Gelosi with your Fox True Crime Minute.
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From the heartland of America and the gateway to the West, good morning, good evening, wherever you may be, across the nation, around the world. I'm George Norrie. This is Coast to Coast AM. Later tonight, what happens after we die? Here's what's happening. Human brain tissue has been found to contain far more microplastics than other organs in the body, with the highest levels in people diagnosed with dementia. Ultra-processed foods, which make up more than half of the calories consumed in the U.S., are a major delivery vehicle for these plastic particles. A blood-filtering medical procedure shows early promise as a way to remove these microplastics.

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4: News, I'm Sue Guzman. The U.S. military fired on Iranian military targets in response to missile, drone, and small boat attacks by the regime. Fox's Ashley Webster.
5: U.S. Central Command saying that, look, U.S. forces intercepted these unprovoked Iranian attacks and responded with self-defense strikes to targeted launch sites within Iran. The Iranian attack came as U.S. Navy destroyers were crossing the Strait of Hormuz to the Gulf of Oman.
4: The UAE says it came under Iranian drone and missile attacks on Friday. We're learning more about the man behind a mass shooting in Texas in March. Fox's Carmen Roberts.
6: The FBI says the man who shot and killed three people and injured more than a dozen others at a bar in downtown Austin, Texas, acted alone. And there's no evidence any foreign terrorist group supported or directed him.
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7: It's May the 4th, and this is your Fox Daily Snapshot. For millions of fans of Wookiees, Jedis, and droids, May the 4th is better known as National Star Wars Day. The hit franchise film debuted in May of 1977 and would go on to become a global phenomenon. And with more than a dozen films and television shows in the franchise, you could actually spend more than just May the 4th enjoying all the adventures from Luke Skywalker to The Mandalorian. Also on this date, gangster Al Capone entered the federal penitentiary in Atlanta on tax fraud in 1932. Considered one of the toughest prisons in the country at the time, officials thought Capone would not have an easy time adapting to life behind bars. They were wrong. He would be transferred 2 years later to the prison on Alcatraz Island as one of the first prisoners to be housed at the Rock. If your birthday is today, you share it with the father of the U.S. public education system, Horace Mann, born in 1796. I'm Tushar Saxena with your Fox Daily Snapshot.
8: I'm Chad Pergram with the Speaker's Lobby. There's an effort now in Congress to expand the District of Columbia slicing into

0: part of Northern Virginia. GOP Georgia Representative Rich McCormick is crafting a bill to return the original southwestern portion of Washington, D.C., swiping it from Virginia. McCormick is authoring what's called the Make D.C. Square Again Act. It restores the original 10-mile square District of Columbia and would eliminate what he terms as the artificial advantage Virginia Democrats may gain from altering the Commonwealth's congressional maps. Virginia received the southwestern part of what had been D.C., south of the Potomac River in the 1840s. D.C. is not a state, so it lacks voting representation in Congress. Critics of Virginia's referendum are calling on President Trump to issue an executive order declaring the pre-Civil War return of Alexandria and Arlington to Virginia unconstitutional. In the 2024 presidential election, Democratic candidate Kamala Harris won 77% of votes cast in the area in question, and President Trump only polled around 20%. With the Speaker's Lobby, Chad Pergram, Fox News.
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5: News. I'm Ted Lindner. President Trump threatening Iran again after U.S. forces carried out strikes on military facilities in retaliation for an attack in the Strait of Hormuz. Fox's Kevin Cork.
6: Iran is said to be reviewing the latest U.S. proposal to hopefully some way, somehow end the war. The president insists this war will be over quickly, and he remains convinced that things are going unbelievably well.
7: We got rid of the first regime. We got rid of the second regime. We got rid of most of the third regime. And then they say, is that regime change? I think it's the ultimate regime change.
6: Meantime, China has ordered companies to disregard U.S. sanctions targeting Iranian oil.
5: And former FBI Director James Comey asking to cancel his upcoming court appearance in North Carolina, saying it was unnecessary because he already surrendered in Virginia. Comey charged in a 2-count indictment last week after posting an Instagram photo of seashells in the numerical arrangement of 8647. 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
3: Fox News, I'm Sue Guzman. The U.S. military fired on Iranian military targets in response to missile, drone, and small boat attacks by the regime. Fox's Ashley Webster.
4: U.S. Central Command saying that, look, U.S. forces intercepted these unprovoked Iranian attacks and responded with self-defense strikes to targeted launch sites within Iran. The Iranian attack came as U.S. Navy destroyers were crossing the Strait of Hormuz to the Gulf of Oman.
3: And the UAE says it came under Iranian drone and missile attacks Friday. South Carolina's House of Representatives voting to redraw the state's congressional maps following a Supreme Court decision limiting the scope of the Voting Rights Act. Democrat South Carolina State Congresswoman Spencer Wetmore.
5: Rigging the system to try to grasp at power is certainly not the way we need to go about it.
3: America's listening to Fox News.
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12: A recent Senate Appropriations Subcommittee hearing reviewed the more than $488 billion proposed budget for fiscal year 2027 for the Department of Veterans Affairs. VA Secretary Doug Collins said his department is using its funds properly.
13: Today, the Department of Veterans Affairs is providing more care and more benefits to more veterans than ever before.
12: One success Collins pointed to was improved safety at VA medical facilities.
13: The Joint Committee, Joint Accreditation, said we had 100% safety throughout every one of our facilities. No other hospital group can say that.
12: He also cited changes that have been made to make it easier for vets to access VA services.
13: We've increased 2 million more hours than we never had before in our VA facilities. Why? Because we needed our younger veterans to know that they could come after work or before work or on weekends.
12: One issue Collins said still needs to be improved: the fight against veteran suicides. Kevin Uretzky, Fox News.
14: I'm Ashley Dvorkin with a Fox Celebrity Profile with Jason Segel, Samara Weaving, and director Yorma Taconi for the dark comedy remake Over Your Dead Body. The story is full of outrageous action as it centers around a couple on a remote cabin getaway whose plans to kill the other go awry when strangers crash their trip.
15: Some of those scenes were really funny and we were laughing, and other ones felt really real and horrific and terrifying.
16: While you're not taking actual punches, like, you are falling and going through the mud and getting whacked with stuff in the head.
14: The film has an edge of horror, so Weaving shared her expertise with her co-star.
16: She told me to learn in the mirror like 20 different versions of scared, because we're going to be scared for like 45 minutes to an hour of the movie, and you don't want to be making the same face for an hour.
14: They enjoyed filming together in Finland, where Segel made sure to make himself at home.
16: I would take these long, weirdo walks through Finland.
15: You knew everyone.
16: Yeah.
14: Ashley Dvorkin, Fox News.
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1: News. I'm Ted Linder. The U.S. military fired on Iranian military targets in response to missile, drone, and small boat attacks by the regime.
2: U.S. Central Command saying that, look, U.S. forces intercepted these unprovoked Iranian attacks and responded with self-defense strikes to targeted launch sites within Iran. The Iranian attack came as U.S. Navy destroyers were crossing the Strait of Hormuz to the Gulf of Oman.
1: Fox's Ashley Webster, and at least three people injured after a shooting at a Publix grocery store in Somerville, South Carolina, Thursday night. Berkeley County Sheriff Dwayne Lewis.
3: Two victims had some minor injuries, minor gunshot wounds, and then one individual who we believe is the target received two gunshot wounds and is in surgery.
1: Sheriff Lewis went on to say that three suspects were taken into custody. 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
4: 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It's been a while. Outside all day into the night at the Coast Coliseum. 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
0: From the coast to the Delta and all points in between, the stories of your Mississippi, all 82 counties, are heard here with Super Talk Mississippi News. What happens? Why does it happen? And how will it affect you, your family, and your bottom line? From the capital to your county, we bring you the most important stories from all across the state. 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
5: It's May the 4th, and this is your Fox Daily Snapshot. For millions of fans of Wookiees, Jedis, and Droids, May the 4th is better known as National Star Wars Day. The hit franchise film debuted in May of 1977 and would go on to become a global phenomenon. And with more than a dozen films and television shows in the franchise, you could actually spend more than just May the 4th enjoying all the adventures from Luke Skywalker to The Mandalorian. Also on this date, gangster Al Capone entered the federal penitentiary in Atlanta on tax fraud in 1932. Considered one of the toughest prisons in the country at the time, officials thought Capone would not have an easy time adapting to life behind bars. They were wrong. He would be transferred 2 years later to the prison on Alcatraz Island as one of the first prisoners to be housed at The Rock. If your birthday is today, you share it with the father of the U.S. public education system, Horace Mann, born in 1796. I'm Tushar Saxena with your Fox Daily Snapshot.
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7: You know, people ask all the time, who are you actually calling for these Fox News polls? And a lot of folks assume we're just calling Fox viewers. We're not. In fact, the people we interview don't even know it's for Fox News, and that's on purpose. We don't want anything influencing how someone answers. We're also not calling people who signed up to take polls. What we do instead is use a truly random sample of voters. So if you have a phone, you have the same chance as anyone else of being contacted. That's how we make sure we hear from everyone, not just one group. And to reach even more people, we also send text invitations so they can take the survey online if they'd rather do that. The goal is to get the most accurate picture possible of how the whole country feels. If you're curious about how it all works, you can check out our surveys and the full methodology at our homepage, foxnews.com/poll. I'm Dana Blanton, and that's your Poll Parade.
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6: Fox News, I'm Sue Guzman. President Trump insisting the ceasefire is still holding, even though the U.S. has carried out retaliatory airstrikes against Iran.
7: U.S. Central Command says Iran launched an unprovoked attack against U.S. warships, leading to self-defense strikes. In a statement, the military says Iran launched missiles, drones, and small boats at three guided missile destroyers transiting the Strait of Hormuz. Those inbound threats were eliminated and no U.S. assets were hit.
6: Fox's Jared Halpern, Secretary of State Mark Rubio.

0: Rubio will continue his trip to Italy with a meeting today with Prime Minister Giorgia Meloni. And the U.S. Postal Service is considering a rule that would allow anyone to send handguns through the mail for the first time in nearly 100 years. Shipment previously was only available to do for licensed retailers. 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
1: 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Almost one in five Mississippians don't have enough to eat. More than one in four children go to bed hungry. The Mississippi Farm Bureau Federation combats food insecurity through its Farmers Feeding the Hungry initiative. Their president, Mike McCormick, participated in the second annual Farmers Feeding the Hungry cook-off on Thursday.
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1: 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That's your Sunrise Ag Report. I'm Kelly Bennett with the SuperTalk AgriNews Network.
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5: I'm Gianna Gelosi with your Fox True Crime Minute. New details emerge in a 24-year-old murder case that has gone cold until this year. Back in 2002, Frank Weiss from Plano, Texas, was found dead near Lake Louisville. Last month, 55-year-old Lisa Honrad was arrested for his murder. She was his wife at the time of his death. Court documents say Weiss was shot with a .38-caliber firearm, and his body was found wrapped in plastic bags, tied up with rope, and weighted down with sandbags duct-taped to his legs. They went on to say that Weiss and Honrad went to dinner 2 days before his body was found, and it was the last time he was seen alive. Detectives learned that Weiss had asked for an annulment, and Honrad signed it. In the days after his disappearance, detectives say Honrad told Weiss's daughter he had gone to Cancun but didn't want to be bothered. Investigators say the case was finally cracked thanks to new information from a key witness, alongside advances in technology and investigative techniques. There's more on this story at foxnews.com or subscribe to the Fox True Crime Podcast. I'm Gianna Gelosi with your Fox True Crime Minute.
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10: I'm Chad Pergram with the Speaker's Lobby. There's an effort now in Congress to expand the District of Columbia slicing into part of Northern Virginia. GOP Georgia Representative Rich McCormick is crafting a bill to return the original southwestern portion of Washington, D.C., swiping it from Virginia. McCormick is authoring what's called the Make D.C. Square Again Act. It restores the original 10-mile square District of Columbia and would eliminate what he terms as the artificial advantage Virginia Democrats may gain from altering the Commonwealth's congressional maps. Virginia received the South southwestern part of what had been D.C., south of the Potomac River in the 1840s. D.C. is not a state, so it lacks voting representation in Congress. Critics of Virginia's referendum are calling on President Trump to issue an executive order declaring the pre-Civil War return of Alexandria and Arlington to Virginia unconstitutional. In the 2024 presidential election, Democratic candidate Kamala Harris won 77% of votes cast in the area in question, and President Trump only polled around 20%. With the Speaker's Lobby, Chad Pergram, Fox News.
11: This is America in the Morning from Westwood One. I'm John Trout. It's Friday, May 8th, 2026. Here's what's coming up on America in the Morning.
12: Is an Iran peace deal in jeopardy because of new attacks in the Strait of Hormuz?
13: There's some very important sticking points.
12: I'm Richard Johnson.
14: Tennessee becomes ground zero for partisan gerrymandering. I'm Joan Jones.
11: A massive cyber attack impacts thousands of schools and students. Then Marco Rubio exchanges gifts with Pope Leo.
15: The latest results from two popular restaurant chains shows just how a few bucks can make a difference in how many customers come through the door. I'm Peter Shacknow.
16: A federal appeals court takes up sanctions against a Democratic senator.
17: They're going to come after you.
16: I'm Clayton Neville.
18: President Trump is giving the European Union a deadline to approve last year's trade framework. Sagar Meghani, Washington.
11: All ahead on America in the Morning. It's 7 after. Iran appears to be stalling on responding to the peace deal offered by President Trump, and the president says there could be a deal next week. But all of this as Iran on Thursday attacked three Navy ships in the Strait of Hormuz, and the U.S. military retaliated with airstrikes on Iranian military facilities. Correspondent Rich Johnson reports that Thursday's incidents, ones that the president downplayed as a love tap, are stoking fears the attack and counterattack could derail both the talks and the ceasefire.
12: The U.S. Central Command says its forces intercepted what it called Iran's unprovoked missile, drone, and small boat attacks on three U.S. Navy ships. The U.S. says none were hit, while Iran says its attacks did do some damage. The Navy responded with its own attacks on at least two Iranian targets, calling the action defensive. The attacks come as one observer says there's actually been progress toward reaching an agreement.
13: There's some very important sticking points. Some of them are going to be very, very challenging to overcome. But there is a prospect for actually getting this resolved.
12: But that was before Thursday's attacks, according to Trita Parsi, founder of the Washington-based Quincy Institute for Responsible Statecraft.
13: It remains to be seen if that optimism will now evaporate as a result of what just has happened.
12: Parsi's comments courtesy of Al Jazeera. As the talks continue with Pakistan as the intermediary, President Trump faces three challenges: U.S. politics and the backlash over rising gas prices, the U.S. reputation around the globe, and how this will influence his upcoming summit with China's leader, Xi Jinping. Former South Carolina Republican Congressman Patrick McHenry says China is a very interested observer, thanks to
19: the impact of Iran on and Iranian oil in particular, on the cost of everything in China and China's dependency on the Iranian regime and China's funding and military and technological support of the Iranian regime.
12: McHenry's comment courtesy of Bloomberg News. The president wrote on social media Thursday night, this does not signal an end to the ceasefire. He called the U.S. attacks a love tap. But White House optimism over ending the war is tempered by a new CIA report leaked to the Washington Post. It says that Iran can survive the U.S. naval blockade for at least 3 to 4 months before facing more severe economic hardship. I'm Richard Johnson.
11: Following this week's Supreme Court decision on Louisiana's congressional districts, several states immediately embarked on redistricting plans of their own. Tennessee Governor Bill Lee has quickly signed into law newly redrawn congressional maps voted on Thursday in a special session of the state legislature, which eliminates the state's lone majority black Democrat district. Joan Jones has the story from Nashville.
20: Over
14: the raucous objections of the crowd in the chambers, Republicans in the Tennessee legislature passed a law that redraws the state's congressional map and divvies up the county where Memphis resides into three separate districts, all of them Republican, and it carves out the only Democrat district in the state. State Senator London Lamar.
17: This is not about making Memphis matter. Memphis already mattered. Memphis matters in our economy. Memphis matters in the history of our country, and Memphis matters because we have a vote and representation in Congress that's being stripped today.
14: However, that seat, what had been the 9th Congressional District, has been represented by an older white Jewish man for the past 19 years, Steve Cohen. State Representative Justin Pearson, who regularly spars with Republicans, ended up in a confrontation with Tennessee State Patrol troopers working to clear the gallery of disruptive protesters. Not long after that bill was passed and signed by the governor, the Tennessee NAACP said it had already filed a lawsuit. Congressman Steve Cohen pledged to sue too. Tennessee became the 9th state to adopt new House districts after last week's Supreme Court decision that limited the use of race when drawing congressional lines. The lawsuits are flying in Florida, too, where Governor Ron DeSantis also signed a newly redrawn map. Louisiana Governor Jeff Landry has postponed that state's midterms to allow time for lawmakers to amend its maps. Alabama is considering a map that would allow one additional Republican seat. And in South Carolina, Republican State House members have proposed a new U.S. House map. It could also give the GOP one more seat. I'm Joan Jones.
11: 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Leo and Rubio, when we return on America in the Morning after these messages. I fell into the same routine every Mother's Day. 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
1: ...have revealed. This prosecution continues this administration's dangerous departure from principles the Department of Justice is required to uphold.
2: U.S. Attorney Kevin Davidson says they're taking the Southern Poverty Law Center case where the evidence goes.
3: There's nothing vindictive about this.
2: Lowell says the defense will try to dismiss the charges. I'm Ed Donahue.
4: If you want to get away from high gas prices, there's always the movies. And this weekend, there's fighting on the big screen in another reboot. Entertainment reporter Kevin Carr has a sneak peek at Mortal Kombat 2.
5: It's time to enter the arena again with Mortal Kombat 2.
6: It's a fighting tournament to the death.
5: This sequel to the reboot follows Johnny Cage, a washed-up 90s action star.
7: They should do a reboot.
8: Nobody wants that.
5: He has chosen to battle in an interdimensional martial arts tournament and defeat an evil warlord to keep our realm free.
8: This has got nothing to do with me. I'm an actor.
5: On the plus side, this film certainly delivers on the fights and action.
8: That's got to be against the rules. Can't just go around killing people.
5: There's loads of fan-favorite characters, gallons of digital blood, plenty of Mortal Kombatting, and visceral R-rated violence reminiscent of the original game.
6: It's called Mortal Kombat for a reason.
5: And aside from a few shots that look downright terrible, the digital environments are pretty well constructed.
8: How are you doing that?
6: Are you coming or what?
5: But the story is a mess. Characters live, die, and come back to life while chasing a MacGuffin from world to world, battling various bosses. You know, like a video game.
9: I don't have Transformer arms. 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
5: 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I'm Kevin Carr, and that's the way I see it.
4: 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I'm John Trout. This is Westwood One.
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14: 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President Trump implores Iran.
15: They better sign their agreement fast.
14: Touching on the peace plan from the U.S., this after a dust-up started by Iran in the Strait of Hormuz. U.S. Central Command called the response defensive.
16: U.S. forces intercepted unprovoked Iranian attacks and responded with self-defense strikes as U.S. Navy-guided missile destroyers transited the Strait of Hormuz to the Gulf of Oman. No U.S. assets were struck. CENTCOM eliminated inbound threats and targeted Iranian military facilities responsible for attacking the U.S.
14: Fox's Madeline Rivera, President Trump describing it as a love tap, maintaining the ceasefire is still in effect. Gas dropping a penny overnight, stopping at $4.54 a gallon, that from AAA. Diesel dropping the same amount, landing at $5.66 a gallon. The April jobs report comes out at 8:30 a.m. Eastern. 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
12: Your Southwest Mississippi forecast from the National Weather Service calls for showers and thunderstorms.

0: Today, mostly cloudy skies and high near 73. Chance of rain is 60%. Tonight, an 80% chance of showers and thunderstorms, low around 62. Showers likely, possibly a thunderstorm tomorrow, high near 78. Chance of rain, 70%.
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3: I'm Kelly Bennett for SuperTalk Mississippi News. The Trump administration is ramping up efforts to crack down on food stamp fraud. Data from the Department of Agriculture shows 4.2 million fewer food stamp recipients during President Trump's first year in office. Secretary Rollins joined Fox Business's Mornings with Maria and says they're taking additional steps to hold retailers accountable.
4: What we've talked about so far, Maria, on your show is the people who are receiving the benefits that shouldn't be. But there's also a lot of retailer fraud, the people, the stores that take the EBT cards, the SNAP cards, and we're cracking down on that.
3: 895 people were arrested last year for illegally using the food stamp system. For all things Mississippi, visit supertalk.fm.
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3: Showers and thunderstorms are possible for most of Mississippi today with highs in the 70s. A look at your state forecast from the National Weather Service. Northern Mississippi will be sunny with highs in the mid-70s. Tonight will be mostly cloudy with a slight chance of showers and thunderstorms and lows in the mid to upper 50s. Central Mississippi will be partly sunny with a chance of showers and thunderstorms. Highs will be in the mid-70s. Showers and thunderstorms are also possible tonight with lows in the lower 60s. Southern Mississippi will be mostly cloudy today with a chance of showers and thunderstorms. Highs will be in the mid-70s. Showers and thunderstorms are likely tonight as well with lows in the mid-60s. 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
11: And welcome. It is Mornings with Richard Cross on Super Talk Mississippi. Thanks for being with us as we begin on this Friday morning. You can go ahead and make all of your jokes. Oh, it's Richard. He's working on a Friday. We're going to change things up a little bit on Fridays. And I'll tell you a little bit about that as we go throughout the show this morning. But great to be with you as we start things off. 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Today is May 8th, Friday, May 8th, 2026. We welcome you in and appreciate you making us part of your routine on this Friday morning and, frankly, on every morning for a lot of you. Kind of hard to believe. College graduation's happening this weekend. We have, for most, I understand there's some different school schedules, some different scheduling models with public schools across the state, but for most, 2 weeks left of school for kindergarten through seniors in high school. Congratulations to all of those who are getting close to walking across the stage and taking your cap and tossing it into the air and the whole deal. And then summer's here. I mean, before we know it, it's Memorial Day. If you operate on an academic calendar or a sports calendar, you know that you've got this weekend and next weekend left in the regular season for college baseball. And then it's on to the SEC tournament or the Sun Belt tournament. And then NCAA regional plays is here. We get Memorial Day mixed in there. We blink and the 4th of July is here. And then we're counting down to the start of college football season. Just slow down for a minute. Try to take it all in and enjoy it along the way. Should be a good day for most of Mississippi for you to enjoy a Friday, and hopefully we'll hold on for the rest of the weekend. Baseball happening tonight in Oxford with Ole Miss and Texas A&M beginning their three-game series. Going to be nice in Oxford today. Mid to maybe upper 70s, your overnight low. Going to be in the upper 50s, partly cloudy, really, really low chance of rain today. It's going to be pleasant and milder after the cooler days and nights that we've had for much of this week, just light winds. Forecast also looks good for Saturday, for Ole Miss graduation and for baseball. About a 50% chance of rain and scattered thunderstorms on Sunday. That could potentially affect the late start time on Sunday. I think first pitch of that game is at 5 o'clock because of television. Starkville got the weekend started with baseball last night, got it tonight, and then we'll wrap things up in week 9 tomorrow. Mid 70s to low 80s in Starkville on this Friday. Probably going to be upper 50s for the overnight lows, mostly cloudy. And then going to mix in some sunshine with a low rain chance. It's going to continue to warm up in Starkville. State finishes that series with Auburn tomorrow. You can expect sunshine and a high in the upper 70s. There is a chance for some rain on Saturday morning. Hattiesburg, Golden Eagles getting after it this weekend. Going to be mid to upper 70s for your high today with lows tonight in the low 60s. Rain showers are likely into the afternoon. Hopefully going to clear off, though, in time for baseball tonight. Possibly some scattered thunderstorms, a little cloudier than normal in spots, we'll see. And on the coast in Biloxi, mid-70s, maybe upper 70s with an overnight low in the mid-60s, mix of clouds and sun with possible scattered showers or maybe even some isolated thunderstorms. It's going to be a little humid as well. So that is your weather across the state of Mississippi on this Friday as we look forward to the weekend. On this day in 1884, the 33rd president of the United States, Harry S. Truman, was born. He lived until 1972. You remember that Truman had been vice president for just 82 days when President Roosevelt died on April 12th of 1945. He was presiding over the Senate, as usual at that time. They had just adjourned the session for the day, and he was headed to Sam Rayburn's office, House Speaker Sam Rayburn, for a post-day drink. And then he got an urgent message from the White House that he needed to get there right away. Eleanor Roosevelt met him at the White House, telling him that her husband had died after a massive cerebral hemorrhage. Truman asked Eleanor Roosevelt if there was anything that he could do for her, and she replied, "No, is there anything we can do for you are the one in trouble now." He was sworn in as president that night at 7:09 in the West Wing of the White House by Chief Justice Harlan Stone. 1948 presidential election, 3 years later, remembered for Truman's stunning come-from-behind victory. In the spring of 1948, his public approval rating stood at 36%. The president was nearly universally regarded as incapable of winning that general election. But the defining image of the campaign came the day after Election Day, when an ecstatic Harry Truman held aloft the erroneous front page of the Chicago Tribune with that huge, infamous headline blaring, "Dewey defeats Truman." Not so fast, my friend. Harry Truman, born on this day in 1884. Henry Dunant was born in 1828, the founder of the Red Cross and a Nobel Peace Prize winner. Also born on this day in 1737, Edward Gibbon, a British historian, who wrote The History of the Decline and Fall of the Roman Empire. The empire that would never decline and could never fall, reminding us that all of them do. 1753, Miguel Hidalgo y Castilla, or Costilla, was the leader of the Mexican War of Independence, but he was a priest. Hidalgo y Costilla was born in 1753. Rare that you lead a revolution and are a person of the cloth. Enrique Iglesias, born on this day in 1975, turning 51 today, the Spanish singer and songwriter known for Hero and Bailando and so many others. What about world-class funny man Don Rickles, born in 1926, who's known for insult comedy, although it always felt like it was good-hearted or well-meaning insult comedy. It was playful. It was not as mean-spirited as some of what we see today. And also Peter Benchley, the author of the book. Yes, it was a book before it was a movie. Peter Benchley, the author of Jaws, born in 1940. On this day in 1541, Spanish explorer Hernando de Soto becomes the first European to make it to the Mississippi River. 1886, it was this day, May 8th, 1886, when Coca-Cola was sold for the very first time by pharmacist John Pemberton. That happened in Atlanta, Georgia. Originally, it was a medicinal tonic. I guess for some, it still is, but we just think of it as a soft drink. 1902, Mount Pelee erupts on the island of Martinique. It destroyed the town of Saint-Pierre, killing approximately 30,000 people, one of the deadliest volcanic disasters of the entire 20th century. And of course, today, May 8th, marks VE Day. Victory in Europe Day. After nearly 6 years of war starting in 1939, Nazi Germany faced total defeat on the continent of Europe. Adolf Hitler died by suicide in his Berlin bunker in the end of April, April 30th. And his successor, Grand Admiral Karl Dönitz, authored the unconditional surrender of all German armed forces. The first signing occurred May 7th, 1945 in France at Supreme Allied Commander Dwight D. Eisenhower's headquarters. German Chief of Staff General Alfred Jodl signed on behalf of Germany, but at the insistence of the Soviets, there was a second, slightly modified signing. It took place on May 8th, 1945 in Karlshorst, Berlin. German Field Marshal Wilhelm Keitel signed the definitive German instrument of surrender. That surrender went into effect at 23:01 Central European Time on May 8th. And it sparked celebrations all over the world. In the United Kingdom, it was declared a national holiday. Huge crowds filling the London streets, Trafalgar Square and Piccadilly Circus. Winston Churchill addressed the nation. He appeared on the balcony of the Ministry of Health building, telling the crowds, "This is your victory." Street parties, bonfires, dancing, singing, they all continued throughout the night. King George VI and the royal family appeared on the Buckingham Palace balcony. In the United States, slightly more tempered celebration, slightly. Harry S. Truman announced the victory and designated May 8th as VE Day. Crowds gathered in Times Square with church bells ringing and horns blaring. However, Harry Truman was cautious, reminding Americans that the war against Japan was not over. Got a few more things that happened on this day in history. We'll give you those coming up. We remind you that the best way to connect with us is on the C Spire text line, 601-879-4395. 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More of On This Day, plus we'll look.
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21: What's being said in the halls of the Capitol? You're in the right place. 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
11: Hope your Friday is off to a good start. If you're already with us this morning, it is Mornings with Richard Cross, presented by Community Bank on Super Talk Mississippi. A couple of other notable events on this day, May 8th. 1846, that's when you had the first major battle of the Mexican-American War. It was fought in Palo Alto, Texas. 1912, Paramount Pictures was founded. I wonder what the founders of Paramount would think about where that company is right now, and if it ever would have been worth as much as it is purported to be worth. 1942, you had the Battle of the Coral Sea beginning. That is the first naval battle in history entirely fought by aircraft carriers without the opposing ships ever seeing each other. On this day in 1970, May 8th, the Beatles released their final studio album. It was a little album called Let It Be. A couple of other things. 1978, Reinhold Messner and Peter Habler made the first ascent of Mount Everest without any supplemental oxygen. That happened in 1978. And then in 1980, got an announcement from the World Health Organization that smallpox had officially been eradicated. Those are the things that kind of stand out this day in history. Let's take a look at some news headlines this morning, first from around the state, and then we'll go to some national news as well. One adult and two juveniles are being criminally charged in connection with a shooting along the Mississippi Gulf Coast. The Harrison County Sheriff's Office reports that Princeton Dunn, Billy Gray, and Jeremiah Agee, ages 19, 17, and 16, have been charged with aggravated assault with a deadly weapon after a shooting that left a man in critical condition. Deputies responded in Sosher on Thursday to reports of gunfire. At the scene, authorities spotted an unidentified male suffering a gunshot wound. That victim was promptly transported to a local hospital for treatment. After investigating, law enforcement officials were able to identify the three suspects, Dunn, Gray, and Agee, as suspects and take them into custody. All three were taken to the Harrison County Adult Detention Center, each being held on $500,000 bond. And you may remember from some of our news headlines earlier than this week, you had the law that went into effect that minors who are charged with gun crimes, violent gun crimes, can and will be charged as adults moving forward. So not good news for those young men. An investigation is underway after an individual broke into a Jackson Elementary School and stole multiple valuable items. JPS announced on Thursday, so yesterday, that a suspect broke into Casey Elementary near Ridgewood Road overnight. The individual, described as a black male in his late teens to early 20s, is reported to have forced entry into the school around 1:20 a.m. on Thursday. So that was Wednesday night into Thursday morning. The suspect, who is believed to be about 5'10", had on a white bandana covering most of his face while wearing a gray baseball cap, a black hoodie, and camouflage shorts. Authorities say that the suspect stole electronics, credit cards, and other items before fleeing the scene with a backpack that he also had stolen. No one was at the school when the thief trekked it, and no injuries were reported. If you have any information connected to the suspect or the break-in, Jackson police would certainly appreciate the help. Give them a call and let them know. On Wednesday night, we had the rough storms across the state of Mississippi, especially central and southern Mississippi. Mississippi SNAP recipients affected by Wednesday night storms and tornadoes will have the opportunity to apply for replacement benefits. Mississippi Department of Human Services allows beneficiaries of the Federal Food Assistance Program to seek relief whenever items purchased with SNAP funds are destroyed due to a disaster, including an extreme weather event like we had on Wednesday night. Clients are encouraged to manage their cases using their Access in the Government portal. That's access.ms.gov, or by going to the Secure Document Upload feature on the website to upload documents quickly and securely, and to check each case information and benefit status. Those who meet the criteria will then be asked to report the value of the food that was lost in the disaster. If approved, Replacement benefits equal to the value of food lost will be issued up to the maximum amount of SNAP benefits that are allowed for the month. For food purchased with SNAP benefits to be replaced, the disaster must be reported within 10 days of the date that the loss occurred. And I guess worth mentioning, that could include a power outage. Even if you didn't have a total loss of a home or, you know, a tree that fell and, you know, knocked the roof off of your house, you just lost power and had a refrigerator that went out and food spoiled, that also is eligible. Three Jackson firefighters are in trouble. Pretty stupid decision. They are accused of working under the influence of alcohol, and they have been placed on administrative leave. Officials are investigating after the first responders, while on duty over the weekend, allegedly consumed alcoholic beverages at an unidentified Jackson location, a watering hole, as it were. The firefighters were subsequently dispatched to a fire, per officials. After responding to the scene, law enforcement was called. Sobriety testing was administered, and the firefighters were found to be in violation of their department's policy. Jackson Fire Chief Rayshawn Thomas confirmed the story. At this time, the names of the firefighters allegedly involved in the incident have not been released by officials. Ay, ay, ay. All right, national story here, keeping up with what is happening in Iran. The United States military said that it intercepted Iranian attacks on Thursday of three Navy ships in the Strait of Hormuz, and that they targeted Iranian military facilities responsible for attacking the U.S. forces, highlighting the fragility of the now month-old ceasefire between the two countries. U.S. Central Command said in a social media post that U.S. forces intercepted unprovoked Iranian attacks and responded with self-defense strikes. The U.S. military said no ships were actually hit. It said it does not seek escalation, but, quote, remains positioned and ready to protect American forces, close quote. President Donald Trump told reporters in Washington that the ceasefire was holding despite the violence. Trump, in the way that only he can say it, says, quote, they trifled with us today. We blew them away, close quote. Meanwhile, Iranian state media said that the country's armed forces exchanged fire with the enemy on Kishim Island in the Strait. It's the largest Iranian island in the Persian Gulf, home to about 150,000 people. It also houses a water desalination plant. The ceasefire between the U.S. and Iran has largely held since April 8th. In-person talks between the two countries hosted in Pakistan last month failed to reach an agreement to end the war that began on the 28th of February when the United States and Israel launched that strike against Iran. Earlier in the day on Thursday, Tehran said that it was examining the latest U.S. proposals for ending the war. So we will see where that goes. Those are your news headlines on this Friday morning. We've got sports update coming up. Our sports update, as always, is presented by Pearl River Resort. 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Glad to be with you on this Friday morning. Going to be a gorgeous day across most of the state of Mississippi. We've got plenty more coming up with you. When we come back, we'll take a look at this weekend's baseball. Mississippi State and Auburn got started last night. Ole Miss begins their series with Texas A&M coming up tonight. And, of course, Southern Miss hosting James Madison in the penultimate week of the regular season in college baseball. Right now, we'll take a timeout. We're back with you after this. Mornings with Richard Cross on Super Talk Mississippi.

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7: I'm Kelly Bennett for SuperTalk Mississippi News. The Trump administration is ramping up efforts to crack down on food stamp fraud. Data from the Department of Agriculture shows 4.2 million fewer food stamp recipients during President Trump's first year in office. Secretary Rollins joined Fox Business's Mornings with Maria and says they're taking additional steps to hold retailers accountable.
8: What we've talked about so far, Maria, on your show is the people who are receiving the benefits that shouldn't be. But there's also a lot of retailer fraud, the people, the stores that take the EBT cards, the SNAP cards, and we're cracking down on that.
7: 895 people were arrested last year for illegally using the food stamp system. For all things Mississippi, visit supertalk.fm.
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13: 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Yeah. Mornings with Richard Cross on Super Talk Mississippi.

Welcome back. It is Mornings with Richard Cross on this Friday morning, May 8th. Thanks for joining us. Thanks for spending part of your day with us. 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We got plenty to talk about as we roll toward the next to last weekend of the regular season in college baseball. Mississippi State got the weekend started last night. Full disclosure, I am recording this sports update for you with Mississippi State leading in the seventh inning. I'm going to make the assumption that the Bulldogs held on. Now, it is altogether possible that that burns me. I'm just going to make that assumption. You can go to Mississippi State's athletics website, halestate.com, read the full game story, and look at the final stats. But Mississippi State hosting the Auburn Tigers to start the SEC baseball weekend. It was a top 11 matchup. Auburn coming in ranked sixth in the country. Mississippi State was ranked 11th. Bulldogs, when I shut it down, had an 8-3 lead in the bottom of the seventh inning. It was highlighted by a grand slam from Bryce Chance in the bottom of the first. Had kind of a wild start to the game in the bottom of the first inning. There were two outs. Looked like a routine ground ball to shortstop. Kind of a nonchalant play. Bulldog base runner beat it out. And then you got a couple of singles and the grand slam from Bryce Chance to give Mississippi State the early lead. It was his second grand slam in 6 days. So impressive stuff there. D1 Baseball has put out its regional projections. We'll give you those in just a second. The action that you've got this weekend, number 24, Oklahoma, is at number 17, Arkansas. That one gets started at 4 o'clock Central Time this afternoon in Fayetteville. At 4:30, you've got number 19, Alabama, coming off a home sweep against Vanderbilt this past weekend, 32-17 overall, 13-11 in conference play. They are in Columbia, South Carolina, to take on the Gamecocks. LSU, 9-15 in conference play, but coming off a sweep against South Carolina. On the road to take on the mighty number 5 Georgia Bulldogs. Georgia in first place in the SEC with a conference record of 18-6. Number 4 Texas at 15-8 in the league is on the road in Knoxville this weekend. First pitch between the Longhorns and the Vols in the battle of the UTs. Well, that one gets started at 5:30. Also a 5:30 start for Kentucky and Florida. The Gators are 13-11. Kentucky comes in 11-13 in conference play. Texas A&M and Ole Miss get started at 6:30 tonight as well. The Aggies come in 15-8, tied for second in the SEC against Ole Miss, who is 12-12 after losing 2 out of 3 on the road. That final game in heartbreaking fashion last weekend against the Arkansas Razorbacks. The Auburn Tigers and Mississippi State will get back after it tonight, as will Vanderbilt and Missouri. It'll be game 2 of the series between Auburn and Mississippi State. So earlier this week, D1 Baseball came out with their newest regional projections, and as you would expect, a lot of SEC flavor. Georgia, the number 3 overall seed, would be hosting a super regional in Hattiesburg. D1 Baseball has that regional paired with the Georgia hosting in Athens. That one is paired with the Hattiesburg Regional, where Southern Miss is the number 14 seed in this week's projections. The 2 seed, the Ole Miss Rebels, who for the last couple of weeks have been projected as a host, but after going 1-3 last week, they fell out of the hosting conversation, at least for now. Texas, the number 4 national seed, would host in Austin. You've got Florida, who's got a gaudy league record and a really good RPI and strength of schedule, but not a great overall record, projected as the number 12 seed hosting in Gainesville. How about this one? Auburn and Alabama paired with each other. Auburn is the number 6 national seed. Of course, that is going into the weekend in Starkville. Alabama currently
projected as the 11 seed. Mississippi State back in the hosting spot. They project the Bulldogs as the number 10 seed with West Virginia, Michigan, and Southeastern Louisiana in Starkville. And that one's paired up with Lawrence, Kansas, the red hot Kansas Jayhawks as a number one seed and a top eight seed overall. And then finally from the SEC, Texas A&M in College Station projected as that final national seed. Now, remember, these are nothing but projections. These guys do it for a living. D1 Baseball, as good a reputation as there is out there covering the college game. But you got 2 weeks left in the regular season, and so a lot still to be decided. Pretty big news yesterday in the college basketball world. The NCAA officially announced that it will expand its men's and women's March Madness tournaments by 8 teams each. So going from 68 to 76 teams. This is a long-expected move that will drop more games into the first week of the highly popular tournament. The new 76-team bracket will jam 8 extra games for a total of 12, involving 24 teams into the front half of the first week of the men's and women's tournaments. It will turn what is known as the first four into a bigger showcase that will now be called March Madness Opening Round. The 12 winners will then move into the main 64-team bracket that will begin, as usual, on Thursday for men and Friday for the women. It's the first expansion the NCAA tournament has had in 15 years when they went from 64 to 68 teams. The NCAA says that it will distribute more than $131 million in new revenue to schools that make the tournament. That money will come via expanded TV advertising opportunities for alcohol companies. That has not previously been allowed. Said the value of the rights agreement will increase $50 million each year on average over the course of the 6 years of the deal. Most of the 8 new slots are expected to go to power conference teams that already were getting a bunch of the bids in the tournament. You may remember the SEC set a record 2 years ago when 14 conference teams made it into the bracket. Fresh off an SEC tournament championship a week ago, the Ole Miss men's golf team was awarded when the SEC handed out its postseason accolades. Ole Miss head golf coach Chris Malloy became just the second Ole Miss coach ever to be named SEC Coach of the Year. Along with Malloy being named the league's top coach, Rebel golfer Tom Fisher was named first-team All-SEC, and his teammate Cameron Tankersley was a second-team All-Conference player. That group played a pivotal role in Ole Miss winning their first SEC tournament championship in 41 years. Chris Malloy, again, just the second coach in program history, joining Ernest Ross, who did it twice in 1982 and 1984, to earn SEC Coach of the Year honors. Ole Miss is ranked 10th in the country. They are the number 2 seed in the NCAA Bermuda Run Regional. That's being hosted by Wake Forest in North Carolina. The Rebels have finished top 5 9 different times this year. They have won 3 tournaments. Regional play begins on May 18th. And I thought this an interesting story for you as we wrap up your morning sports update brought to you by Pearl River Resort. ESPN's reporters have put together for the teams that are in the way too early preseason top 25 a list of award candidates from each team. So the player on each of the top 25 teams that they think is most likely to win an award. Ohio State, the preseason number one team, Jeremiah Smith projected to win the Biletnikoff as the best receiver in the country. Just give you some SEC teams through here. Quarterback Gunnar Stockton, a Heisman Trophy would be the most likely award for a Georgia player. For Texas, it's Arch Manning with the Heisman Trophy. For Ole Miss, who is in the preseason top 10 at number 9, also Heisman Trophy, for Trinidad Chambliss. Though they write, one could easily go with tailback Kewon Lacy after rushing for 1,567 yards and 24 touchdowns a year ago, but it is Trinidad Chambliss with a chance to win a Heisman Trophy. LSU had Whit Weeks as a linebacker, possibility for the Butkus Award.
Oklahoma's Tate Sandell, projected to be the Lou Groza Award winner, or at least the most likely winner of a national award off that Oklahoma team. That goes to the best kicker in the country. Alabama's, I don't even know how you pronounce that, Yonzi Pierre, linebacker that might be in the running for the Butkus Award. So just a little bit of a fun few college football nuggets for you as we're about 3 minutes, three, not 3 minutes, thankfully, 3 months away from kickoff. Your morning sports update brought to you by Pearl River Resort, online at pearlriverresort.com. 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Your Mississippi Lottery update is coming up next.

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10: Back with you. It is Mornings with Richard Cross, wrapping up the 6 o'clock hour. Thanks for joining us. 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Next jackpot drawing is coming your way on Saturday night for Powerball. $47 million. Just had a winner a few days ago, so the jackpot's starting to creep its way up a little bit. $21,100,000. 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Play today, and you could be the next big winner. There's one more thing. Lotto America has gotten seriously big. It's the third largest jackpot in the history of the game. It has rolled past $25 million. In fact, $25,070,000 right now. The estimated cash value of that is about $11.25 million, making it the third largest in the game's history. Lotto America tickets are only $1 with the option to add the $1 all-star bonus to multiply your non-jackpot winning prize. Or easy match for another $1 for a chance to win instantly. 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What is coming up as we move on this morning? 7 o'clock hour. Told you earlier, we're going to replay some interviews from throughout the course of the week. We got some big picture headlines. Next week, and we'll talk about this in a few minutes in more detail, but next week has the potential to be a massive

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1: The clock is ticking, and I'm talking about congressional redistricting. But you've also got the court case that is happening with Judge Sherrion Aycock and the briefs that were filed yesterday. And so we're kind of waiting to see what's going to happen there. Is there going to be a pause button that is pressed with regard to trying to redistrict for 2026? Is that Supreme Court districts only, congressional, all of that stuff? And we'll talk with the governor about that. And really looking forward to that. But the decisions that have got to be made about the future, whether the governor, as is his right, expands the call of the special session, changes the call of the special session, all of that is supposed to start in a week and a half. So this coming Wednesday will be a week away from that called special session by the governor. There's just a lot of unknown as we sit here on Friday morning. Bill Cork is going to join us. We talked with him yesterday. A lot of conversation about economic development, the places that they have been. Just got back from the Select USA Investment Summit. He told us that it was and is the largest foreign investment conference that happens in the United States each year. Mississippi was well represented. You'll hear about that and also what projects make sense for certain regions within the state of Mississippi. At 8:05 this morning, you will hear a conversation that I had with Dr. Leah Claire Bennett from Pine Grove Behavioral Health. May, as you probably know, or you may have heard us talk about earlier this week, is Mental Health Awareness Month. And we talk about a bunch of different aspects of the growth and the awareness of mental health related issues, the stigma that has traditionally been attached to those, and whether or not that is going away a bit. And then at 8:20, it's my visit with Secretary of State Michael Watson from earlier this week, trying to make sense of all of these court battles and what redistricting just might look like. First, though, we will take a timeout. We've got your news coming up next, both local news and Fox National News. Then we'll jump into the 7 o'clock hour with you. Thanks for being with us. 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
2: News, I'm CJ Papa. President Trump says a ceasefire remains in effect after U.S. airstrikes on drone and missile launch sites in Iran.
3: U.S. warships under attack in the Strait of Hormuz, but now for the first time since the ceasefire began last month, the U.S. launched a counterattack ashore. Here's President Trump describing the action.
4: They were firing at us and we were firing back at them.
3: Now recall earlier this week, General Dan Kane said U.S. forces came under attack more than 10 times since the ceasefire had been in effect.
2: Fox's Lucas Tomlinson, health officials in five states are monitoring people arriving back home after being passengers on a cruise ship hit by the Hanta virus outbreak. President Trump says he's been briefed about it.
4: We have a lot of people, a lot of great people are studying it. It should be fine. We hope.
2: Passengers from the ship are being monitored in at least 12 countries. There have been five confirmed cases of the virus so far, three suspected cases and three deaths. America's listening to Fox News.
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6: Your Southwest Mississippi forecast from the National Weather Service calls for showers and thunderstorms today. Mostly cloudy skies and high near 73. Chance of rain is 60%. Tonight, an 80% chance of showers and thunderstorms, low around 62. Showers likely, possibly a thunderstorm tomorrow, high near 78. Chance of rain, 70%.
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1: I'm Kelly Bennett for SuperTalk Mississippi News. Several schools in Mississippi are among roughly 9,000 educational institutions across the U.S. affected by an extortion-centered cyber attack on the widely used tech platform Canvas. Thursday, a criminal hacker group called Shiny Hunters issued a message claiming it had breached Canvas' parent company, Instructure, which is traditionally used to manage assignments, grading, and communication between students and educators. The breach occurred on the first day of final exams at Mississippi State, leaving many students unable to complete assignments. Delta State, USM, Mississippi Gulf Coast Community College, the University of Mississippi Medical Center, East Mississippi Community College, and many other state institutions were affected.
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0: Welcome to the 7 o'clock hour of Mornings with Richard Cross on this Friday, May the 8th. Thanks for being with us. Thanks for making us part of your day, whether it's getting up and getting out the door for work, you're taking kids to school, or maybe you're just sitting on the back porch or the back patio this morning with a cup of coffee, hanging out with us. We appreciate that very much. A little bit different on this Friday than maybe what you've become accustomed to. We got a mix for you today, a mix of some new content, things that you haven't heard yet, some stories that we haven't gotten to this week, but also some replays of some interviews that we have had throughout the course of the week. We're just trying some different things, and hopefully this is good for you. We're trying to make it good for us as well. 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Don't do a lot in the way of predictions, and this isn't some like breaking news prediction. But I do think that we are in for an interesting week and a half politically here in the state of Mississippi. And I think the timing is a little different than what we've become accustomed to, frankly. Right? We get the buildup in the fall to the start of a new legislative session. We get through New Year's Day, and then in that first week of the new year, a new session begins for the legislature. And if it's year one of a four-year block after elections have happened, it's a four-month session. If it's years two, three, and four, it's a three-month session. And then we know that sometimes there is a special session that is called. But usually between either the end of the regular session and the start of the next year, or the end of the regular session and the start of a special session, there's not a ton of news. There's a lot of work that's going on behind the scenes with hearings and meetings and committees that have been put together. And we'll talk about what Jason White has done coming up in just a second in terms of preparing for next year. But if there is a special session, it generally is a single issue session. And Governor Tate Reeves has pointed out on a number of occasions that in the time that he has been in the governor's mansion, he has never called a special session of the Mississippi legislature for a policy reason. He's done it for economic development projects. He's done it, just did it a year ago to pass the budget. But this year is a little unique. We were all waiting for the decision from the Supreme Court to be handed down in Louisiana versus Calais. And Louisiana got a favorable decision there. And it feels like it has absolutely just opened the floodgates in states really across the Southeast. Indiana was involved, but you're looking around, you know that Louisiana has put a halt on their elections. Early voting was to have begun, and they had primaries that were on the way, and Governor Landry said, nope, stop, we're going to do the redistricting thing. It makes sense because Louisiana was at the center of the Louisiana versus Calais case. And of course, the argument that they were making was that it is unconstitutional to base a voting district specifically and exclusively on race. That actually goes against even though it was deemed to be unconstitutional, it goes against the way a lot of these districts have been gerrymandered. And I've said a bunch of times, gerrymandering, look, it's not a Republican issue. It's not a Democrat issue. It's a party that is in power issue. Parties that are in power use that power to draw favorable voting districts so that they can continue to be in power. Sometimes that works, sometimes it doesn't. But this is different because it is about race. And it's about a repeal of at least part of the Voting Rights Act. Democrats, if we want to make it about Mississippi, Benny Thompson chief among them, have been screaming from the rooftops and from the rafters. It's Jim Crow all over again. This is what we worked for to give people of color, black people in particular, the opportunity to win seats and to represent the people that live in their districts. But courts have mandated that districts be formed in a way that they are majority-minority, which is to say, if you have a majority of black people in a specific district, even though they are a minority racially, they must be given the opportunity to be the majority within their voting district. And ultimately, what the Supreme Court says is, actually, that's unconstitutional. You cannot base a voting district and the way the lines are drawn specifically on race. So fast forward to why this next week and a half is, I think, going to be so interesting in Mississippi. You've really got three different redistricting conversations that are going on all at the same time. We've talked about the ruling from Sherrion Acock, the judge that said Mississippi's Supreme Court districts must be redrawn to better represent the demographics, to create majority-minority districts. The state of Mississippi appealed that decision to the Fifth Circuit, and they received a stay on that decision, pending the outcome of Louisiana versus Calais. So that's one issue that you've got going. And by the way, the Election Commission for Mississippi, which is made up of the governor and the Secretary of State and the Attorney General, are working on that case, particularly trying to go back. And I think, I've talked to enough people that I think the plan is they are trying to get Judge Acock to withdraw her ruling, to allow the Fifth Circuit to rule, and then ultimately go back to the drawing board and redraw those districts. We'll see how that plays out, and it may take a little bit of time. It is possible that the thing that the state will give in all of that is, hey, we're not going to try and redraw lines before the elections that happen later this year, before midterms. So that's issue number one. Issue number two is the fact that in 2025, the courts made the legislative lines be redrawn in Mississippi. And the result of that was it created multiple majority-minority districts, and Republicans lost seats in both the House and the Senate. In the Senate, Republicans lost the supermajority. And so with the Supreme Court ruling in Louisiana versus Calais, is there a chance that the legislature or the state or the election commission goes back to that ruling and says, hey, the ruling that you made is unconstitutional, so says the Supreme Court, reverse it? And if that happens, then could you go back and reseat the legislators that lost their seats a year ago? And then obviously the issue that is getting the most national attention is congressional redistricting. And that's where District 2 comes into play, Benny Thompson in his longtime seat. All of these things are on the table. And I think we're going to get some answers in the very near future, in the next week, perhaps in the next week and a half. And we're just going to have to keep an eye on that and see how it all plays out. I mentioned a second ago, Speaker of the House Jason White announced earlier this week that he is putting together select committees to focus on specific issues. One of those issues is the current districting processes and legal considerations, ensuring Mississippi remains prepared to address future reapportionment with transparency, fairness, and adherence to constitutional requirements. A lot of words to say that they are going to look at redistricting. And the Speaker of the House has said this is going to be an issue that we will make a priority in 2027. Whew. A lot more coming up with you. Mornings with Richard Cross, Super Talk Mississippi. Coming up next, we will have a conversation that happened just yesterday. Mississippi Development Authority Executive Director Bill Cork joins me next. More coming up after this. Mornings with Richard Cross, presented by Community Bank.
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12: Walks down the street, says, why am I short of attention? Got a short little span of attention, and oh, my nights are so long. Where's my wife?
0: Back with you, it's Mornings with Richard Cross on Super Talk Mississippi, streaming at supertalk.fm, Super Talk TV, and of course on your Super Talk Mississippi radio stations. Thanks for joining us as we roll on. Obviously, there is a lot that is happening in Mississippi. You know, you get to the end of the legislative session and you think, whew, we're done. And that's just not the case, certainly not this year. You can be part of the conversation on the C Spire text line, 601-879-4395, 601-879-4395. 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Here's my conversation from yesterday with the executive director of the Mississippi Development Authority, Bill Simmons. Right now, though, we get a chance to catch up with our first guest of the day, Bill Cork, world traveler, both domestic and abroad. He had a bunch of abroad meetings recently that were domestic, that were in Washington, D.C., at the Select USA Investment Summit. Bill, good morning.
13: Good morning, Richard. Good to see you again.
0: So how about that event? Looked like a lot of Asian country representation that was there, talking about jobs and projects and facilities, and I'm assuming receiving pitches from lots of states that want to be like Mississippi and keep attracting these projects.
13: Well, Select USA is the premier foreign direct investment conference in the United States. It started actually back during the Obama administration as a way to attract foreign investment into the United States. And what it looks like when you walk into this conference is it looks like the United States, every state has a booth, and everybody's trying to pitch their wares, and over 5,000 registrations from across the world, companies from across the world come and get to shop the states for where they want to make investments in the U.S. And so the governors show up, all the secretaries of commerce like myself kind of show up. They have big delegations, and all the consultants that surround this industry show up, and it's just a giant bazaar, if you will, of possible foreign direct investment.
0: If you've ever been a first-time attendee or have a booth at a conference, sometimes you don't know what you're getting into the first time you go, mm-hmm. and you feel like you wasted time and wasted money being there. How much planning happens in advance to set up meetings and have, you know, very specific events when something like this is going on versus just showing up and saying, hey, come see us?
13: No, it's all the work. All the benefit from conferences all happens way before they happen. So we have our team puts together dedicated meetings and schedules. There's also an app that the conference uses to allow companies we've never even heard of to reach out to us to schedule meetings. And we get those schedules put in place, and then we bring in our partners from the utility companies and the local communities and my team to help staff those meetings. The booth has like 6 meeting tables in our booth, and they were full nonstop for 2.5 days. We brought the governor in on Monday to meet with select key executives and to attend some really important receptions in the evening. And it's just a full court press to try to show the best of what Mississippi has to offer.
0: We know that over the last handful of years, while Governor Reeves has been in office, the focus has been on economic development, and there have been a lot of wins. We've talked about those. They're well documented, and they continue. I'm curious, this is probably a silly question that is an easy answer, but do companies and countries take notice of the states that are excelling and are stacking projects up one on top of the other?
13: Well, success begets success. That's what the governor likes to say, and we try to build that momentum early and change the reputation that we had about Mississippi, and that is paying dividends. Almost every major industrial development looking at a location in the Southeast Conference is looking at Mississippi. That just gets to the short list. I was thinking on the way in here as I was listening to you talk about a variety of issues, a conversation I had recently with about 5 years ago with a site selection consultant who was on a panel at one of these major site selection conferences, and he was bad-mouthing Mississippi on the panel about how he could never bring a prospect there because of our flag and because of, you know, perception issues and our racial history and the whole thing. And that same consultant was in the state this week with a major multi-billion dollar project. So the reality is,
0: were you able to gently remind him of his words from just a few years ago?
13: No,
0: or did you decide to kind of let bygones be bygones?
13: I've been accused of being a lot of things, and diplomatic isn't always one of them. But in this case, I thought restraint was the better measure here. But nevertheless, this reality is not only being perceived, I think, throughout Mississippi, but certainly throughout the industry. where the governor's now invited to talk about our success as a key feature. In fact, you can go to C-SPAN, too, and watch his speech at Select USA online. Fantastic representation of what the state's been able to do. And he did that in front of an audience of 5,000 people at that conference, this huge trade show area. And so, you know, we're just we're on the map, Richard, and it's a really exciting time to be doing economic development here.
0: There is probably no bigger name in business right now than that of Elon Musk. And when he says something specifically about your state, especially when it is packaged in a nice little soundbite, it kind of becomes or can become a rallying cry. Is that what has happened with speed to market being insane in Mississippi, the words of Elon Musk, at least paraphrased?
13: If you listen to any of the governor's speeches about economic development and our success, he boils it down to one thing. We try to help companies go from spending money to making money the fastest. That's really the true incentive. That's the true message that every investor wants to know, is if I bring my capital here, how fast can I go from spending money to making money the fastest? And when you've got Elon Musk saying that the reason he picked Mississippi was because of our insane speed, I mean, that just, I mean, we have on the back.
0: He's not a patient guy.
13: No, he's not. Well, his company, I've never seen anything like it. I think we talked about this the last time I was on your show, but We had our booth at the Select USA. It had a wall about 30 feet long by about 14 feet high, and we put that quote on the back wall. That's all it said. It's like, we've got speed in Mississippi, and that's all you have to tell these companies to get them interested in, well, what does that mean, and why does Elon Musk say that? And it just opens the conversation.
0: In my area of focus prior to kind of moving into the mornings and being locked in on news and politics, it was always sports. One of the questions that I always loved asking coaches was, hey, what's your recruiting pitch? When you're in a living room, when you're on a phone call with a player that you want or parents that you're trying to convince, and nobody ever really wanted to boil it down. We never got like the full sell from a coach on exactly the way they do it. Mm-hmm. I'm curious in terms of recruiting businesses, when you look at the competition, we know that South Carolina is a place that's on fire. Louisiana is being incredibly aggressive right now. So is Arkansas. Do you know what their pitches are compared to what you are pitching and how you're doing it?
13: We study this extensively. I've got a whole marketing and research department that focuses on comparative advantages in the other states and what they're doing on incentives and how they're positioning their logistics infrastructure and, you know, what their business climate is like. I mean, I'll give you an example right now. We're up against North Carolina in a lot of neck-and-neck competitions, but right now North Carolina can't get a budget passed out of their legislature. So believe me, I'm telling anybody who's looking at North Carolina, you really want to go in a place that's that unstable? You know, we help with that. But the truth is, we're not really competing against the states. When we make a sales pitch, our best effort is to understand what are the key drivers of that particular company. And they always focus on one of three things or all three things: speed to market, risk management, and their financial, and you know, their creditworthiness, their financial balance sheet. How are those three things going to perform in Mississippi? And we try to drill down into those ideas of speed, risk, and money, and then customize an offering that demonstrates we understand their need, that we have credible proof we can address what they want to do, and that we have a value proposition that can stand up to public scrutiny and testimonials from other companies. We focus almost exclusively on the relationship between us and the company. And then when we get down to those final, you know, competitions where we may be a semifinalist with another state, then we start to worry about the comparative advantages of other states. But in the first instance, our pitch is, what can we do for you to meet your needs?
0: I'm sure you saw the news from Louisiana this week. I think it was Governor Landry that talked about this potential 130,000-plus acre site where they're targeting aerospace development. Does that feel like direct competition? Is that something that is that too big of a project? Is that too big of a land opportunity? Or do we have the ability to go after something like that in Mississippi?
13: Well, look, I mean, there's a lot of economic development done by press release, right? Mm-hmm. When you're trying to change the perception of your state. And Louisiana's got a new governor and a new Secretary of Commerce over there, head of Louisiana Economic Development, and they've done a lot of planning, a lot of strategy, and a lot of messaging. And we're proud of that. We like the competition in the neighborhood. I think I've shared with you before, we've seen that ascendancy in Arkansas. It's a little less so in Alabama and Tennessee right now for a number of reasons, but I'm not so worried about what they're trying to do as much as I'm worried about what we're trying to do. And one thing I will tell you, Richard, is this last legislative session, our legislature and our governor fully funded the requests of MDA. We're one of the few agencies that got full funding. They reloaded all of our incentive programs. They've expanded our site development program. We put together an Energy Spark program. We are, we are loaded for bear, and we are prepared to continue the march.
0: More with Bill Cort coming up right after this. Mornings with Richard Cross, Super Talk, Mississippi.

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8: I'm Kelly Bennett for Super Talk Mississippi News. Several schools in Mississippi are among roughly 9,000 educational institutions across the U.S. affected by an extortion-centered cyber attack on the widely used tech platform Canvas. Thursday, a criminal hacker group called Shiny Hunters issued a message claiming it had breached Canvas' parent company, Instructure, which is traditionally used to manage assignments, grading, and communication between students and educators. The breach occurred on the first day of final exams at Mississippi State, leaving many students unable to complete assignments. Delta State, USM, Mississippi Gulf Coast Community College, the University of Mississippi Medical Center, East Mississippi Community College, and many other state institutions were affected.
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0: Bill Cork is the executive director at the Mississippi Development Authority and is my guest this morning, and certainly always appreciate your time. I feel like it was probably a year, maybe a year and a half ago when you and I first visited, and the state during Tate Reeves' time as governor was at about, oh, maybe $40 billion or so in new investment. And you told me at the time, we're not slowing down, we're going to continue. That number has come close to doubling, or maybe more than doubled in the last 12 months. Is that right?
1: Yeah, it's over $80 billion now. And you know, $60 billion of that is data centers. And so I want to be very clear, you know, that when you rack them up $10 billion at a time, that number gets really big. Mm-hmm. But we've done over $20 billion in business expansions and smaller projects that often don't get the same attention that the data centers do. And just to compare that, I think in the previous 8 years to the Tate Reeves administration, there's about $7.5 billion in capital investment done. So it's almost three times just in the smaller projects. That doesn't even include the bigger projects. We've closed over 220 deals now, and I've got about $180 billion in my pipeline at the moment, and another 45,000 jobs, over 150 projects looking at us right now. So it's just a never-ending pipeline of opportunities.
0: Is there any way to predict a close rate on a number like that, $180 billion additionally?
1: You know, our close rate kind of varies by sector. So where we have a strong natural resource advantage, we tend to get to a finish line a little quicker. For some that are just looky-loos that are looking at the whole Southeast Conference, you know, we may be one of 14 states they're looking at, so the probability that we get a short list is a lot lower in those cases. We are seeing a lot of interest right now in the maritime and blue economy sector. In particular, we just hosted 30 Japanese shipbuilders here on the coast a couple of weeks ago that are seriously looking for their required investments that they're having to make underneath the President Trump's new trade deals. And so, you know, for areas where we have a competitive advantage, like in the maritime economy or in forest products and things like that, we tend to do really, really well, very high closing rates. When it comes to traditional, say, consumer products, where they're looking for a very low cost, very logistics sensitive market, you know, we are going to have a hard time competing with some of the major metro areas in the Southeast Conference. That's just kind of the way it is. But they look at us anyway.
0: You've said Southeast Conference several times. That's the footprint that you think about when you're talking about this region of the country, what we kind of think about in terms of football as well.
1: Yeah, it's exactly the same overlay, you know, from Texas to the Carolinas and probably up to Kentucky. Increasingly, we're seeing Ohio and Indiana come into our picture as potential competitors as they sort of emerge in a much more competitive business climate. And they've got huge populations and big universities and things like that that are really, really tough for us to compete with. So, we're increasingly seeing some of the more upper Midwest states. We still haven't seen places like Illinois or Michigan or New York or anything like that very often. Although that does happen, it's very rare. Usually the companies that are doing manufacturing in particular, Richard, are looking for certain logistics advantages. And so we happen to have those, and the Carolinas happen to have those. And it just depends on the type of company and what they're really trying to move around the world.
0: All right. So you talk about having success in specific sectors. What about when you have, and this is a somewhat local example to where I am, you have these regional development groups. We've talked so much about what has happened in the Golden Triangle over the course of the last decade and a half, two decades. But you have other groups that are trying to kind of break into that game as well, partnering with multiple counties to kind of put their best foot forward. I've heard where I am a focus on, hey, we can become a hub for defense intelligence or defense type companies that are a little bit different. Maybe more technologically based than manufacturing based. How do you break into a relatively new sector so that Mississippi can have a success story like Redstone in Huntsville?
1: Well, you know, clustering is always really important. And you'll notice, you know, we have a lot of defense and blue economy tech and defense tech on the coast.
0: I mean,
1: it's a classic example. But in your neck of the woods in Oxford, what we're seeing is a lot of interest in pharmaceuticals, for example. You know, you've got a great school of pharmacy, lots of chemists, a great research environment around biology and life sciences. Ryan Miller was at the Select USA conference, and of course he has the Oxford Lafayette area economic development group,
0: right.
1: And he's bringing those companies back. I think he's got a couple leads that have scheduled site visits just from the conference in those kind of verticals. And so, I think you have to go with where your niche specialties are and kind of pitch those. And that's what each region of the state is trying to do. The Golden Triangle has been, they're on the plains. They had a lot of open land, a lot of easy developable spots. So you got the bigger, large footprint industrial companies that tended to locate there, and they had abundant power and some redundancy and good logistics infrastructure with the port there and rail. So that's a natural advantage for them. They also had the university up the road. But you've got, in Hattiesburg, for example, you've got a really interesting polymers cluster and forest products cluster because you're in the Pine Belt. And on the coast, you've got the maritime defense-related stuff with our military special forces and Navy oceanography. And so you see companies like Ocean Aero, which are doing ocean drones, are in that cluster. And so each region of the state has its own advantages. In the Delta, it's ag and ag tech, and we're seeing a lot of interest in that, as well as I'm seeing a new resurgence now in value-added manufacturing around things like cotton and textiles, using rice hulls for production of value-added products, because they know that the farmers up there are having trouble with the international market. So you see manufacturers trying to swoop in there and seeing if they can't get some low-cost feedstock to support their operations. So it just depends on where you are in the state and what regional competitive advantages you have.
0: Question on the CSPIRE text line, and this is maybe the most important question, although I do think there are layers to it, and it's, are Mississippians getting these jobs? You mentioned a second ago with that $180 billion in the pipeline and a potential 45,000 new jobs. Are those jobs that are going to Mississippians? I guess the layer that I would add to that question is, but it's not all bad if people come from out of state and move to Mississippi also, because now you're talking about increased tax base and growth within the state as well, and people coming as opposed to leaving.
1: Yeah, I mean, I heard a quote from the for example, from Amazon Web Services that's got the big data centers in Madison County. Their workforce folks told us they're hiring about 80% of the people are in-state folks.
0: Really?
1: Yeah. Most of them.
0: That certainly is a percentage that you can live with, right?
1: Yeah, you could live with that. And think about the new talent that we're bringing in here and experiencing the state, and that are going to bring those great high-paying jobs and their skills, and then add value to our communities and our culture and quality of life. And you look at any of the other manufacturers, and you're going to see probably similar percentages. The existing family-owned kind of businesses around the state, like Taylor Machine Works and Holmac, and companies that were organically developed here in Mississippi, multi-generation Howard Industries, you know, almost 100% of their employees and their expansions are local. So, you know, we're benefiting Mississippi citizens, right? And where we don't have the skills and the numbers we need, we have to go outside the market to get those. And we welcome those folks. I mean, Richard, I'm not from Mississippi. I got a pretty good job, you know, so it's, I think we're contributing, you know.
0: There's kind of an old South adage that if you ain't from here, it's kind of hard to become from here. I've heard some executives in interviews, whether it's, you know, that you've talked about or Gerard has had conversations with, or that we've had conversations here, where people say, no, that's not what we find. We are finding that Mississippi is incredibly welcoming. Mm. Our people are ingratiating themselves when they come in. They're not trying to reinvent the wheel when they get here. What's your experience with that?
1: Well, you know, Gadsad just came to Mississippi, the University of Mississippi, and he's a popular pundit and kind of a political figure. And,
0: right.
1: And he had an expose the other day that talked about how welcome he felt. And I felt compelled to retweet that and talk about my wife and my own experience here when we came here 10 years ago. We just got loved on. People took us in. They made sure we had a church home. They made sure, like for me, when I first got here, I didn't have a place to live. And I got put up by in the monastery down at St. Augustine's in Bay St. Louis. They found a place for me to stay for a couple weeks until I found a place to live. And, you know, it's just this.
0: You didn't have to take a vow of silence?
1: I didn't. But it was really cool. And I got to go pray with the priest, the retired priest there every morning for a few weeks. And it was amazing welcome. And I believe that the hospitality that Mississippi promotes is real. And it's addictive, you know. And if you share those values and you love people back, you know, it's amazing. And I just think it's real. And we experienced it ourselves.
0: The success story is also real, and it is not ending yet. Bill, I appreciate your time as always. Thanks for the update, and let's catch up soon.
1: Thank you, Richard. Have a great one.
0: Mornings with Richard Cross, Super Talk Mississippi, streaming at supertalk.fm, and of course on your Super Talk Mississippi radio stations. Thanks for being with us. More MRC after this.

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7: Back with you as we wrap up the 7 o'clock hour of Mornings with Richard Cross. If you missed it yesterday, I hope you enjoyed it today, the conversation with Bill Cork. So much good stuff happening in the state of Mississippi. $85 million in economic development. I think Bill said, what, about $60 million of that in data centers? I know that's controversial to some. To others, it is not at all. And it's fascinating the way that the narrative has been shaped around data centers and their growth, not just in Mississippi, but in other parts of the country as well. We are glad to be with you and appreciate you joining the conversation. You can always listen to Mornings with Richard Cross on supertalk.fm, on Amazon Alexa, and of course on the Supertalk Mississippi app. You can watch on Supertalk TV, but the easiest way sometimes is old reliable, your local Supertalk Mississippi station, a dozen of them across the state of Mississippi. There was history that was made yesterday at the Supreme Court. It had nothing to do with any decision that was passed down. It had to do with longevity. I guess it really depends on how old you are as to how well you remember this. There probably is a significant portion of our audience that doesn't remember anything about the hearings related to Clarence Thomas and the sexual harassment charges or accusations, not charges, accusations against him by Anita Hill. He vigorously defended himself in those hearings back in 1991. I would have been 11 at the time, but that's one of those things, like there are a few news events from when I was a kid that like just really, really stand out. In fact, I can name like four or five of them just off the top of my head. It's like, man, this was the stuff that was dominating news coverage. I remember the explosion of the Challenger, the space shuttle. I didn't know what was really going on, but I remember Oliver North and the Iran-Contra hearings. I remember pretty vividly Baby Jessica and the Well. I hadn't thought about that one in a long time. But man, the news coverage of that and the rescue attempt and ultimately them getting her out safely, it was off the charts. And, you know, as we got a little bit farther into the 90s, obviously the coverage of the Gulf War became so big. But this Clarence Thomas, you know, the confirmation hearings and the sexual assault investigation and inquiry from the Senate was on every channel. And this wasn't at a time when you had all of the cable news channels that were just nonstop. Ultimately, Clarence Thomas was absolved of any wrongdoing. and was confirmed as a Supreme Court justice. The first baby boomer on the Supreme Court hit a milestone yesterday. He is now the second longest serving justice in history. And he's at a point where it seems like his influence is greater than it has ever been. Clarence Thomas was once an outlier on the nation's highest court. He has become a towering figure in the

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1: United States history, and there's no sign that he's planning to retire anytime soon. Ultimately, he was confirmed in 1991 after those contentious hearings that included sexual harassment allegations. Following the appointment of three conservative justices by Donald Trump in his first term as president, Thomas is now the most senior member of a supermajority that is also that has overturned abortion as a constitutional right. That was Roe v. Wade. Ended affirmative action in college admissions. And let's remember, he is a black man. And sharply limited, or at least placed some limitations, on the Voting Rights Act. And it's fascinating, his sphere of influence off the bench may be as big because of the number of clerks that have worked under him and who are now serving in the Trump administration. It's really interesting to see. Thomas was just the second black member of the court, now has a tenure that tops 34 years, and it really has been an incredible tenure. I've said this over and over and over. The legacy of Donald Trump, history may define it based on the appointments that he made in his first term and potentially in his second term to the Supreme Court. But it was George H.W. Bush whose legacy is murky at best that has Clarence Thomas as his appointee to the Supreme Court. 7 o'clock hour in the books. News coming up next. 8 o'clock hour on the way. Mornings with Richard Cross. 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
2: Fox News, I'm CJ Papa. President Trump will address the nation later today from the Rose Garden at the White House. As for the war in Iran, it continues with a dust-up in the Strait of Hormuz.
3: These were unprovoked attacks from Iran using small boats, missiles, and drones against three U.S. destroyers who President Trump says took care of business.
2: Fox's Peter Ducey at the White House. The president says the ceasefire is still in effect, but if it was not...
4: If there's no ceasefire, you're not going to have to know. You're just going to have to look at one big glow coming out of Iran.
2: Secretary of State Marco Rubio saying minutes ago during his visit to Italy, we should get Iran's response today to the peace plan. State lawmakers in Alabama could vote today on a measure that could change the state's congressional primary as part of a bid to redraw House districts ahead of the midterms in November. 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
6: Your Southwest Mississippi forecast from the National Weather Service calls for showers and thunderstorms today. Mostly cloudy skies and high near 73. Chance of rain is 60%. Tonight, an 80% chance of showers and thunderstorms, low around 62. Showers likely, possibly a thunderstorm tomorrow, high near 78. Chance of rain, 70%.
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8: 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Jackson police are looking for suspects in a fatal shooting in the 2000 block of Gates Lane. According to investigators,

0: an individual was driving by and noticed someone lying in the backyard of a residence and called it in. 37-year-old Billy Joe Thedford III had been shot multiple times. His body was found near his home, and witnesses told police they'd heard shots in the area around 1:29 a.m. Anyone with information on the murder is asked to contact Jackson Police or Crime Stoppers. 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
0: For the seventh year in a row, Cruisin' the Coast has been voted the best car event in the nation. America's largest block party topped the USA Today 10 Best Readers' Choice Awards for 2026 during a month-long social media public vote. 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Cruisin' the Coast's executive director, Woody Bailey, says winning the award is a testament to the hard work put in by staff, support of their sponsors, and the thousands of hours put in by hundreds of volunteers. Cruisin' the Coast started out in 96 with only 374 vehicles participating in what was a four-day event. The 2025 event was 8 days long and registered a record-breaking 10,334 vehicles from 41 states, Australia, Canada, England, and Germany.
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9: Again, Mornings with Richard Cross, Super Talk Mississippi. 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Here's another conversation from earlier this week on Mornings with Richard Cross. Linder. I am happy to welcome our next guest this morning, Dr. Leah Claire Bennett,
8: who is the administrator at Pine Grove Behavioral Health and Addiction Services, one of the special places in the state of Mississippi. And Dr. Bennett, I appreciate you joining us. May is Mental Health Awareness Month, and so it's top of mind, no pun intended, for a lot of people. Good morning. Thanks for joining us.
10: Good morning. Good to be here.
8: What's the focus for all of you this month when we talk about mental health awareness? Obviously, that is something that is dealt with on a daily basis at Pine Grove across the spectrum of patients that you have and the issues that people are dealing with. But in terms of awareness and making other people that are maybe not with inside the boundaries of your facility, what should people be thinking about, talking about?
10: You know, we really want people to understand that mental health is just, it's how you're functioning on a day-to-day basis, and it's something that impacts us all. And, you know, we oftentimes will focus on our heart health or our cardio health, but we don't really focus on our mental health. And it's just as important, because not only does it affect our functioning, but it also affects our work, our relationships, and quality of life. So mental health, there's a ton of stigma. I think that's what keeps people from reaching out. And at Pine Grove, we want to know that help is available. You don't have to suffer in silence and not get the help you need.
8: You said there is a stigma. Is currently there still a stigma, or is that a past tense thing? Because I feel like we talk about this so much more than we used to, and people are so much more willing to open themselves up, and yet we still see people who go to those dark places and feel like they don't have an outlet.
10: It's really sad. I think that there has been progress made, but it does still exist. And we see it all the time where people just delay and delay. They will see anxiety and depression as a weakness as opposed to a medical condition that I just need to get some help for. I mean, the earlier people reach out and get help, the faster they can get better. But it's still, that stigma still exists and slows people down for sure.
8: Is there a correlation when you talk about, you know, the sooner you reach out being similar to, you said a heart condition a second ago. So like the early signs that, hey, I need to clean up the way I'm eating and I need to exercise more before you're sitting in a doctor's office and he's saying, you have to have surgery tomorrow. If you'd taken care of things a little bit earlier, you don't get to the point, hopefully, where you're in such a bad spot.
10: Absolutely, because you know, one of the things that you're working on early on is coping skills, right? You're learning how, and therapy can teach you how to cope and teach you some strategies early on. You know, if you get further into it to where it's more of a crisis, there's a lot more to have to deal with and unpack. And so early mental health care can really teach you how to navigate the highs and lows of life. And getting that help really helps you buffer, just like eating a healthy diet helps you buffer lots of negative health outcomes in the future. So absolutely correlation.
8: I don't know exactly what the population breakdown is at Pine Grove between adults and children and teenagers. And I know you deal with ages kind of across the board. It is, mm-hmm. I'll just say young people, I guess, and maybe that's kind of a catch-all category. Is that the demographic where mental health issues are growing the fastest?
10: I would say that they definitely are growing. And children, we're seeing much more, a lot of difficulties around anxiety, depression, irritability, emotional dysregulation, more so than we've ever had before. That's being driven by things like social media. There's a lot of pressure now around grades. There's always been that, but it seems to be increasing with all the expectations and family stress, just stress of the day-to-day. So children, I think, are experiencing a lot more than what you and I did growing up. And so we are seeing the impact of that and the growth of that in that population.
8: I feel like sometimes it's easy to make social media the boogeyman. And it's like the catch-all category for so much of our issues start with social media, whether it's X or Instagram or Snapchat or Facebook or whatever it is. Take me a little deeper, though, beyond just social media. When you talk about the pressures that young people are dealing with and what that looks like beyond just online.
10: I mean, I think that when you think about social media, one of the things that's so critical with that is looking at the comparison that they're always making of themselves to others. and not being able to live up or being able to be as good as, so that there's this constant message of comparison that occurs that can be very detrimental. There's also bullying online that happens. There are things that people, you know, when you and I were growing up, it had to be said in person. There's a lot more that happens to where no one knows where it's coming from, and it's very public. And so that can be devastating for children and adolescents and what they're experiencing. And so you look at the complexities of what social media brings to a child's life or an adolescent's life, and that navigating those waters is extremely difficult. It's difficult for me as an adult to navigate all of that. So you think about someone whose brain is not fully developed and they're trying to figure all that stuff out, and it's extremely impactful to them. And I think what's driving a lot of what our problems are.
8: You know, we're kind of right in the middle of it right now. I've got a daughter that's 16 today, a son that's 13, and a daughter that's 8 that's about to be 9. I don't know if you have children or not, but I wonder if we're just too busy. And like this, like constant motion that we're in, where it's ball games and it's school and it's extracurricular activities. And I guess I'm aging myself a little bit here, but it's like the ability to just go be a kid and to go play and play with others in the neighborhood and be outside. I'm wondering if we have robbed, either intentionally or unintentionally, some of our kids of a more innocent childhood than maybe we had growing up.
10: Oh, absolutely. We overschedule kids beyond imagine. So it's really unreal what kids and their schedules can look like. I actually was having this conversation with my daughter last night. She was talking about all the things that kind of, in a sense, get overwhelming, and trying to navigate that. And so having downtime and learning how to be bored. I mean, that's a skill in life, and that's one that they're not learning. Learning how to be alone, learning how to deal with downtime, and that's really when we regulate our emotions. And so they're not learning those skills that they definitely need in their life.
8: It's that's sometimes hard to say out loud, because I think as parents, we don't use what I say is the most difficult word in the English language to use, and that's no often enough. I don't like saying no to my kids. I don't like saying no when my wife and I are having conversations. That's a weakness for me.
10: Right.
8: Is that the biggest issue? Is like we've got to learn how to say no and reclaim some of our time?
10: I think that is a critical point, and that the ability to, I see it as setting boundaries. Like you're setting kind of safety nets around the kids when you do say no. So it's not necessarily that you are taking something from them, but you have to look at it as I'm giving something to them, right? So to say no to one thing is saying yes to another. And so what I'm saying yes to is more family time or more downtime for you. And really helping them learn to cherish that as well. So not just having it, but talking about it with them. That's I think that they need to be able to understand the importance of that. And that happens through those conversations with them.
8: What about the role that parents play in trying to be a friend versus trying to be a parent?
10: I think that can be a very difficult line to walk. And you just said you have a 16-year-old today. Happy birthday. And, well,
8: thank you.
10: It's some difficult times, yeah. And so you want to be a person that they come and talk to, right? You want to have that open communication. You want to create an atmosphere to where you are not constantly on them and jumping down their throat. And so that's important to create that atmosphere, but you can't be a person that's just going to say yes to everything. You have to be able to, it's not about, parenting is not about making them happy. It's about helping guide them to make healthy decisions for themselves. And that comes from modeling from us. And so if we are not able to say no and use those words, we teach them also to not use those words. And so that becomes a huge detriment to them moving forward.
8: Dr. Leah Claire Bennett with Pine Grove Behavioral Health and Addiction Services. I appreciate your time this morning. May is Mental Health Awareness Month. It's good, I think, that we're talking about this, and hopefully we can continue that with you in the near future. I appreciate your time today.
10: Absolutely. Thank you, Richard. You have a great day.
8: You as well. 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We're back after this.

0: tired of the same old morning routine? Tune in to Mornings with Richard Cross. Your connection to everything Mississippi. 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

0: Welcome again. It is Mornings with Richard Cross on Super Talk Mississippi. 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Customer inspired. On Wednesday, Secretary of State Michael Watson joined Mornings with Richard Cross, and we covered a lot of ground with regard to potential redistricting, some of the active court decisions that are hanging in the balance, some big picture thoughts on how Republicans and Democrats differ in their views over redistricting. And we started the conversation by talking about how crazy the past couple of weeks have been post Louisiana versus Calais from the Supreme Court.
1: Yeah, man, it has been a busy couple of weeks, a couple of months. So, first of all, you well know the Calais case came down from the Supreme Court, and that's triggered a lot of this conversation about redistricting. We also had the case dealing with our Supreme Court districts, which Judge Aycock up in Northeast Mississippi ruled on, and you know, we've been in some conversations of late, some couple of motions perhaps being filed, maybe even today, so I can't really talk much about that. But that also is on the top of our minds, you know, again, the redistricting piece they're dealing with. Calais doubled up with the Supreme Court questions that are in Mississippi now. As you well know, we have elections that are scheduled for this year. One of them did, one of the districts had no one qualify because there was not a district for him to qualify in. So again, those things have been on our minds here throughout the entire legislative session. But
0: let me make sure I understand that clearly. There is a sitting Supreme Court justice who did not qualify for reelection because he does not have a district, because of the limbo that we are in with redistricting as it pertains to Supreme Court districts.
1: Yes, but that was not Calais. That was the other. I think it's the White case, White v. SBC. So that case basically said there was a Section 2 issue, and you're going to have to redraw those lines, even though, you know, we have a African-American sitting public service commissioner and an African-American sitting in the Transportation Commission. I thought she made a terrible decision. Let me stop there before my lawyers get nervous. But
0: I understand.
1: Yeah. So that's again, for foresight. I mean, going into this situation and then Calais coming down made that much more interesting. So we've got a couple of cases that we're dealing with the Supreme Court redistricting as well as Calais now. And it's kind of thrown that mix to us of, well, gosh, how do you proceed? And that's where we are. So, you know, we could talk different directions, but I'm very cautious of making sure we don't get too deep in the legal part.
0: No, I understand that. And you and I have talked before about the challenge that exists for you and others now, as you have made it clear that you are running for lieutenant governor, and you had that announcement a couple of weeks ago, and we talked about how do you manage doing the job that you currently have, which is serving as Secretary of State for the state of Mississippi, while also looking to the future and hoping for that opportunity down the line. Your current role is kind of the chief overseer of elections in the state of Mississippi. We've talked so much about election integrity and ballot box integrity. When you hear about, there's so many people that are asking about congressional redistricting, mm-hmm. and primaries have already happened. What might that look like if Mississippi was to go down that road? And I ask that because there are surrounding states that are going down the road. Georgia has said they can't do it. Louisiana has pressed pause. Tennessee seems to be moving forward. Alabama seems to be moving forward. What that might that look like in Mississippi, considering that we've already started the process?
1: Yeah, I mean, you make a great point there because we are in the middle of an election. We've already had our primaries that puts Mississippi in a difficult position. It's not as easy as folks would say, well, let's just flip the switch. You know, it's easy to say that from the cheap seats when you don't have to do the hard work. The key there is to dig in. Okay, what does this look like? So for us, and I'm going to back up. Let's go 30,000 foot really quickly and what this would look like timeline, Richard, for us to be able to get everything done. And remember now, you redistrict. That puts the pressure on our circuit clerks, et cetera, at the county level to get these lines put in place in time into Sims. We've seen issues in the past where you got some folks that the lines, these are not granular. So you got people out literally driving down the road seeing, hey, let's make sure this GPS point here or this address there is on the correct side of the street and make sure that's the part that's in the map. Because if it's not, then that person is disenfranchised. They can't vote. They're voting in the wrong district. So there's so much that goes into the redistricting piece, then putting it into the maps, into the state election management system. That's really hard, and you can't be crunched on that. So if the perfect world, if everything miraculously worked out time-wise, we would have qualifying end on August the 20th. The ballots would be pushed by September 9th. Then Uecava and starts September 21st and the general special on November 3rd. So that would give our counties until September 9th to get the redistricting done into the maps, et cetera. That's a perfect, and I just want to give you that oversight for a perfect, what it looks like to make sure everybody's got at least maximum amount of time to get everything done.
0: So that is hypothetically if the legislature were to say we are going to redraw congressional districts. But wouldn't that also, would that mean you would have to invalidate the primaries that have already happened?
1: And that's the other piece. So if we did that, if the state goes down that line, you're going to have lawsuits. Let's be very clear. Somebody's going to file a lawsuit in that. And look, it goes also down to the congressional members. I think that's the part where can we get everybody on the same page and make sure we're doing this correctly and with plenty of time to make sure that we don't get in a crunch and mess up with our lines into the system, et cetera. So those dates I was telling you is basically these are kind of drop deads. We've got to have everything done by these timelines. So back that up. You got a special session that's called. You also have the complications of being in the middle of an election now. So would the congressman from the 2nd District challenge that? Absolutely. What does that look like in court? Then you say, well, are we going to have primaries? If we're going to have primaries, again, that time crunch, they're not going to have much time to get those maps done. And then you look at, well, our law statutes kind of tend to deal with vacancies. Is that a vacancy? The district was not vacated. Again, there's just so many complications in here, Richard, to kind of walk through to make sure that does the statute address that? If it doesn't, you're going to add that to the call. We're talking about the Supreme Court.
0: The call being the special session that the governor has scheduled for May 20th.
1: Right. I'll bring in just another one. Again, we can talk about all kinds of different things here, but Supreme Court. But technically, if and this is not in the call now, so it had to be added, technically, the reason why nobody was able to qualify is because they didn't know the district. So depending on this White case, if the district stays the same, then really all you missed was the qualifying deadline. So do you just simply move the qualifying deadline back and run it as a regular, typical, election there? So you would have to add that to the special call because that statute specifically is not in there. So again, I'm just saying there's so many different pieces here of the onion to peel back. When you look at, great example, vacancy. Well, there isn't a vacancy because it wasn't vacated. So again, lots to talk about, but it's not just as easy as people think. Hey, let's flip the switch, let's draw lines, and throw the election. It's a lot of work that goes into it.
0: We'll continue the conversation with the Secretary of State in just a couple of minutes. I will ask you this as we go to the break. I thought it was a really the phrase that you used to say it's easy to sit in the cheap seats and say, oh, just do it. And I had this vision of the President of the United States sitting in the upper deck in the corner with the cheapest seat in the building, because I think he's going to be one of the ones that's like, just do it. Just go do it, because that's the encouragement that we've seen from him. And yet I think of him as more of a skybox guy on the 50-yard line.
1: He was not who I was referring to in the cheap seats.
0: I know that. I am well aware of that. But I had this vision of like, oh, he's sitting up there with Secret Service guys and snipers all around him.
1: He's got a very expensive seat.
0: Yeah. But It feels like there will be pressure from the White House to try to do this, doesn't it?
1: 100%. And that's already, you've already seen that in the media, social media especially. It's coming.
0: We're back right after this with the Secretary of State, Michael Watson. Mornings with Richard Cross, Super Talk.

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11: I'm Kelly Bennett for SuperTalk Mississippi News, brought to you by Mama Justice. If you've been injured and need legal representation, call Mama Justice now for a free consultation at 662-883-6262. Jackson police are looking for suspects in a fatal shooting in the 2000 block of Gates Lane. According to investigators, an individual was driving by and noticed someone lying in the backyard of a residence and called it in. 37-year-old Billy Joe Thedford III had been shot multiple times. His body was found near his home, and witnesses told police they'd heard shots in the area around 1:29 a.m. Anyone with information on the murder is asked to contact Jackson Police or Crime Stoppers. If the information leads to an arrest, you may receive a reward of up to $2,500.
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21: Welcome back. Mornings with Richard Cross, Super Talk Mississippi. Here is the rest of my conversation with the Secretary of State and the candidate for Lieutenant Governor in Mississippi, Michael Watson.
22: We know that the governor has called a special session for the purpose of redrawing Supreme Court district lines in Mississippi. But there is pending litigation in the lawsuit at the Chancery Court level, but also a stay at the Circuit Court level. I may have my courts confused on what is where.
23: Yeah, so we're at District Court, and then you also Court of Appeals issues. So, by the way, 888-808-8637, SuperTalk call-in line. Don't forget that one. But yeah,
22: we don't use that actually. I appreciate your help with the notes in front of you, but it's the CSpire text line at 601-879-4395.
23: I was set up.
22: That was the super secret. Well, now if you want to take calls, we might see if we could reopen that.
23: Okay.
22: I know you enjoy visiting with the people of the great state of Mississippi.
23: Hey, look, we just came off a 3-day 11-city stop announcing Lieutenant Governor. And Richard, that was one of the most fun pieces of it, just talking to everyday Mississippians about the campaign and what's important to them. So really, really enjoyed that. And talking to the people is really where you get your answers. They're smarter than folks give them credit for.
22: I do want to ask you about that coming up in just a minute. But in terms of where we are right now, theoretically, 2 weeks from today, a special session begins. Is there going to be a need for the special session?
23: I have reason to believe there will be. Yes. Now, what is in that special session, I think, is the question. For example, as I mentioned to you before, if we can treat the Supreme Court issue, if lines are not forced to be redrawn this year as just a typical election, then all you have to do is move back the qualifying deadline. So that would have to be added to the session. If the governor decides, you know what, the president's correct, we need to bring in our congressional lines, you got to obviously expand the session, what all is entailed there. Again, that's his decision with the special session, and we'll see what happens here in the next few days.
22: Yeah, let's talk
23: much higher level. This whole issue, why folks are upset or not upset about redistricting the congressional piece. You've seen some of the graphics of late, the New England portion of our country, and it is just rock solid blue. Rarely do you see a red map or red district. And if you look at the breakdowns, we'll take Massachusetts, for instance, you got 40%+ Republicans that turned out to vote, yet they are not properly represented in Congress. And I think that's one of the things that the president has looked at. Is it good for our country to have these swings? No, I do not think it is. But if you sit by and watch how the left has done this for 20, 30, 40, 50 years, at some point in time, if you do not, meet their mettle, for lack of a better term, then they're just going to keep running over you. And I think that's where the president comes in and says, well, I'm going to take one step back. You've got these, for instance, there's a certain Secretary of State in the state of Michigan that loves to talk about team democracy. Well, if you really want to talk about team democracy, why aren't you out there telling these New England states, hey, you're not doing it right here. This is not team democracy. You're just far left. We should also give the Republican voters out there the ability to be represented in Congress. I don't hear that coming from team democracy. And I think that's where the line gets drawn. They want it one way, period. They want to talk about this great, glorious team democracy. But at the end of the day, they don't want the Republican folks to have a voice. And so I think that's where the president has come in. And, you know, I think you got to tip your cap to him. If they're going to keep playing that way, then if you don't, then eventually you get run over. And I think that's the problem long term. You know, you see Republicans working hard with conservative issues or the party of law. And we don't like to play like the left plays. But this is one of those issues that, again, I don't think it's good for the country long term. But part of me says you just don't have a choice. So you're going to have to do something to counteract the way that they operate.
22: You got me now? Oh, does that work? There we go.
23: He's in.
22: Well, we had to do a little bit of scrambling, but may have some weather issues across the state of Mississippi today. Michael Watson, the Secretary of State, is our guest as we wrap things up on Mornings with Richard Cross with him. I'm curious, you mentioned that tour across the state of Mississippi across 3 days. My guess is you needed a nap when that was all said and done, because it was a lot in a short amount of time. But when you do something like that, when you bounce across the state and you talk to group after group after group, and you get to interact with Mississippians, obviously Mississippians who are for you, at least for the most part, some who are trying to learn, what do you take away from that in terms of meaningful conversations versus just kind of high level, shake hands, smile and take a picture and move on to the next person?
23: Yeah, I think the key is there, Richard, you have to listen. And that's the great part about, you know, being an elected official who understands those are the people that hired me to do this job. Those are the folks that will fire me if I don't do my job. And at the end of the day, they're my bosses. And so what really matters around your kitchen table is what I want to get to the work of. Should we move on to the Lieutenant Governor's office? We've got an event coming up this fall. We're going to call it our kitchen table tour. And I've had people ask, where's your platform? What are all the things that you're doing? And we've got that kind of mapped out. But the key is, before we wanted to really roll it out, I want to sit down with common just Mississippians who understand, hey, here are the things that really changed my life or could change my life. Here are the things that really impact, you know, my family and my community. Those are the things that we need to address. I don't want this, you know, the easy, get people excited and, you know, those are great. The red meat issues, et cetera, whatever. I want to do some of the hard things that actually make people's lives better. So, you know, sitting down, traveling the state, listening to them, that's how you get those ideas. And, you know, when people say, hey, this is the specific issue in my community that I see time and time again, why have we not addressed this? Let's address it. And I think it's important that we do hard things. So that's going to be really important to kind of finish out our platform and the ideas of things that we're going to try to work on to accomplish at that office.
22: You've talked to us a lot about kind of the association of secretaries of state. Do you exchange text messages on like election eve or the day after with other state secretaries of state? I mean, Indiana and Ohio had big election days yesterday. Do you hear from those people or communicate with them around a big election day?
23: 100%. Yeah. And it's a lot of fun. And for us, you know, getting towards November when we're all on the clock, we all talk about, hey, look, what are you seeing? What's coming? What's going in Indiana? What's happening down in New Mexico and Florida, et cetera? So if there are cybersecurity issues or if there are, you know, what other issues you could see on election day that may be happening across the country, it's fun to have them to lean on, to listen to, and to learn from. And that, I think that's the beautiful part about the 50 Laboratories of Freedom, different states doing different ways, learning from them. And also of late, it's been fun for Mississippi to really be able to teach them the things that we're doing. We have skyrocketed up the ladder when it comes to election integrity, and a lot of folks are asking questions. As a matter of fact, I was literally just at an elections conference last weekend talking about the good things happening in Mississippi, and folks are funny that they're paying attention to Mississippi and wanting to learn, well, how did y'all do this? And then it's great. You know, Mississippi literally is at the tip of the spear when it comes to election integrity right now. So being able to go to those events and talk to other secretaries and tell them the great things that are happening in our state has made me really proud of the work that we've done at the Secretary of State's office.
22: And last thing, it was funny, you were talking about the redistricting battle. And if Mississippi were to go down that road, you suggested that there would be a lawsuit immediately. And I mean, that's not going out on some limb. from Representative Thompson. I think we got the example of that and the proof yesterday in Florida. I mean, we're, what, 3 days from the Florida legislature saying these are the new district lines, and the lawsuits literally started yesterday in that state.
23: Look, that's the left model. They're going to challenge every single thing they could possibly do in court to draw it out, to make it hard to get it done. So that's coming.
22: I appreciate your time and wish you all the best. I'm sure we're going to have questions going forward about some of the process as all of this unfolds. Sure. And look forward to visiting with you then.
23: We'll do it.
22: And no doubt we're going to continue to try to get answers to those questions in the weeks ahead. I talked about it earlier. Next week is a really big week for the state of Mississippi. We're going to be watching Judge Sharon Aycock to see what comes out of her court, if there's perhaps some sort of a stay on her ruling of the Supreme Court district redistricting that has previously said has to happen. As the governor calls that special session, is there going to be an expansion of the topics? Is congressional redistricting something that's going to be addressed here in Mississippi? And we will have to just wait and see, but I think we're going to start getting some of those answers sooner rather than later. The biggest event of the year on the coast is happening this weekend. It's CPR Fest coming up Saturday at the Mississippi Coast Coliseum, a day full with a ton of great hard rock bands and some softer rock mixed in as well. Headliner is Stained. Tickets are going fast. You can get yours by going to the Coast Coliseum box office or to Ticketmaster. Thanks again to Secretary of State Michael Watson for joining us earlier this week. Hope you enjoyed that visit with him. We'll take a time out. We'll wrap things up. Mornings with Richard Cross, Super Talk Mississippi, presented by Community Bank.
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21: All right, here we go. One last time, racing with you toward the weekend. Maybe your day is just beginning and you've got a few more hours before you can check that box and head to the weekend. Or maybe you're fortunate and you're not working on a Friday and you get to start the weekend early. Whatever it is, we appreciate you making Mornings with Richard Cross part of your daily routine and for being with us on this Friday morning. Maybe you are coming to Oxford this weekend. You've got Ole Miss baseball going on. You've got Ole Miss graduation. I'm just thinking out loud here. Kind of a crazy idea, but if you messed around and thought, man, I really want to do something special for my graduate this year, but I hadn't quite been able to figure it out what it is. Well, maybe it's a new car. Maybe you want to send them off after college and a graduation into the new world with a brand new vehicle. May I suggest you stop by on Highway 6 West coming into town. If you're coming from Batesville, it's on your right. Belk, Ford, and Oxford Toyota. Great people. First of all, you're just going to deal with fantastic people. Secondly, you are going to deal with a place that's got a really good selection of new and previously owned vehicles on the lot. And third, if you're looking for a time to buy, there is no time that is better than right now with the reintroduction of employee pricing. That means you pay what the employees of Ford Motor Company pay or the dealerships pay. You're going to be paying below the number that you see on the sticker on the window of a car on the lot. So whether it's a brand new Ford F-150 or it's an F-250 Super Duty, or it's an Explorer, or an Expedition, or a Mustang, whatever it is, the price that you see on the sticker, that's not what you're going to pay because you're going to pay the employee pricing number. In some cases, that could be more than $10,000 off the sticker price on a brand new vehicle. They'll tell you all about it at Belk Ford and Oxford Toyota. Great people, not pushy. And here's the other thing. I've been a Belk Ford customer for a long time. I've told you that before. Going back to the late 90s, I guess it was 1999, spring of 1999, when I got my first vehicle from Belk Ford. I've been a customer ever since, and there's a reason I keep going back. I was going back long before we had this partnership where I talked about them some on the radio. I was going back because I liked their product and I liked their people. They were easy to deal with. They were honest. And you felt like you were getting a fair deal. I'm not saying you were getting a free vehicle or you got some 50% off or something. You were just getting a fair deal because that's how they dealt with you. They wanted not just for you to be a customer today, but you to be a customer for the next 20 or 30 years. Stop by and see them. Tell them you heard about them on Mornings with Richard Cross, that I told you about them. I promise you they will take care of you at Belk Ford and Oxford Toyota. I have intentionally avoided this all week long. I feel bad leaving you with this going into the weekend, but I feel like it's worth mentioning. The hantavirus, are you following this story?
22: This is something that felt like it was a world away, a cruise ship that was carrying 150 people, including 17 Americans, sailing from Argentina toward Antarctica and then across the Atlantic Ocean, is currently docked off the coast of Cape Verde, an island off of Africa's west coast, after a handful of passengers that have since been evacuated from the ship were diagnosed with hantavirus. Hanta? Now, I don't think this is a wet market in China. I don't think this is developed in a lab in China. In fact, it's actually pretty disgusting. It is excrement from rodents

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1: Variance. And so this is cause for concern because there's no known treatment or cure for this. And you've got four patients in the United States who are back in the United States and were on that boat that are being monitored. A Georgia Department of Health official said in a statement that it's monitoring two residents who are currently in good health and show no signs of infection. A California Department of Public Health spokesman told The Hill that it is assisting local health authorities with monitoring an unspecified number of residents who were on the ship. And an Arizona Department of Health Services spokeswoman told The Times it is monitoring one resident who is not symptomatic. And then you got Virginia, who told Newsweek that they are monitoring one traveler that is currently in good health and not showing any signs of infection. The hope is that nobody that was on that ship has brought it back to the United States. The concern is we've seen what a virus can do, and this is downright concerning. Hantavirus, variants found in different countries, usually spread by contact with urine, saliva, or droppings from rodents, especially when it becomes airborne. Gross. Thanks for being with us. That does it for it for this week. We hope you have a great weekend. Mornings of Richard Cross on Super Talk Mississippi.
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3: News. I'm Therese Crowley. President Trump describes Iran's unsuccessful attack on three U.S. warships in the Strait of Hormuz.
4: They trifled with us today. We blew them away. They trifled. I call that a trifle.
3: And CENTCOM pounded Iran drone and missile launch sites with more U.S. airstrikes today on oil tankers trying to break the blockade. Iran's foreign minister now posting CIA estimates are wrong and claims their missile and launch supplies at 120%. President Trump says we're still negotiating. The War Department has released the classified UFO files. Fox's Peter Doocy at the White House.
5: This is the first big batch of UFO disclosure ordered by President Trump. Some of the clips and videos on there have popped up different places before. Some of them have not.
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7: Your Southwest Mississippi forecast from the National Weather Service calls for showers and thunderstorms today. Mostly cloudy skies and high near 73. Chance of rain is 60%. Tonight, an 80% chance of showers and thunderstorms, low around 62. Showers likely, possibly a thunderstorm tomorrow, high near 78. Chance of rain, 70%.
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9: I'm Kelly Bennett for Super Talk Mississippi News. Those who survived the burst of tornadoes that moved across Mississippi on Wednesday have been sharing their stories, taking cover in bathtubs, holding on to children as their homes are torn to splinters around them, praying hard as tornado force winds whip up around them. MEMA is encouraging those who were moved to help out to avoid self-deploying.
10: We already have groups like Cajun Navy and Mercy Chefs that are moving in, and we're asking that they call it here at MEMA so that we can help coordinate that volunteer response.
9: Chief Communications Officer Scott Simmons stressed that coordinated volunteer efforts help ensure resources are used safely and effectively.
10: Some areas, as you know, in these events get a rush of volunteers, and then there's other areas that need help that maybe have not gotten the press attention or just the eyes on them.

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2: It's definitely one of Mississippi's more unusual fishing traditions, but according to the Mississippi Department of Wildlife, Fisheries, and Parks, some of the largest blue and flathead catfish caught in Mississippi every year are taken during hand-grabbing season. The season got underway on May 1st and runs through July 15th. Hand grabbing, sometimes called noodling, involves reaching into underwater holes to catch catfish by hand. Wildlife officials say Mississippi is one of the few states with a dedicated season for the practice. If you're interested, they're encouraging you to review the regulations and season information before heading out. For more Mississippi news, sports, weather, and politics, follow us on Facebook, X, or online at supertalk.fm.
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0: This is America in the Morning from Westwood One. I'm John Trout. It's Friday, May 8th, 2026. Here's what's coming up on America in the Morning.
1: Is an Iran peace deal in jeopardy because of new attacks in the Strait of Hormuz?
2: There's some very important sticking points.
1: I'm Richard Johnson.
3: Tennessee becomes ground zero for partisan gerrymandering. I'm Joan Jones.
0: A massive cyber attack impacts thousands of schools and students. Then Marco Rubio exchanges gifts with Pope Leo.
4: The latest results from two popular restaurant chains shows just how a few bucks can make a difference in how many customers come through the door. I'm Peter Schachnow.
5: A federal appeals court takes up sanctions against a Democratic senator.
6: They're going to come after you.
5: I'm Clayton Neville.
7: President Trump is giving the European Union a deadline to approve last year's trade framework. Sagar Meghani, Washington.
0: All ahead on America in the Morning. It's 7 after. Iran appears to be stalling on responding to the peace deal offered by President Trump, and the president says there could be a deal next week. But all of this as Iran on Thursday attacked three Navy ships in the Strait of Hormuz, and the U.S. military retaliated with airstrikes on Iranian military facilities. Correspondent Rich Johnson reports that Thursday's incidents, ones that the president downplayed as a love tap, are stoking fears the attack and counterattack could derail both the talks and the ceasefire.
1: The U.S. Central Command says its forces intercepted what it called Iran's unprovoked missile, drone, and small boat attacks on three U.S. Navy ships. The U.S. says none were hit, while Iran says its attacks did do some damage. The Navy responded with its own attacks on at least two Iranian targets, calling the action defensive. The attacks come as one observer says there's actually been progress toward reaching an agreement.
2: There's some very important sticking points. Some of them are going to be very, very challenging to overcome. But there is a prospect for actually getting this resolved.
1: But that was before Thursday's attacks, according to Trita Parsi, founder of the Washington-based Quincy Institute for Responsible Statecraft.
2: It remains to be seen if that optimism will now evaporate as a result of what just has happened.
1: Parsi's comments courtesy of Al Jazeera. As the talks continue with Pakistan as the intermediary, President Trump faces three challenges: U.S. politics and the backlash over rising gas prices, the U.S. reputation around the globe, and how this will influence his upcoming summit with China's leader, Xi Jinping. Former South Carolina Republican Congressman Patrick McHenry says China is a very interested observer, thanks to
8: the impact of Iran on and Iranian oil in particular, on the cost of everything in China and China's dependency on the Iranian regime and China's funding and military and technological support of the Iranian regime.
1: McHenry's comment courtesy of Bloomberg News. The president wrote on social media Thursday night, this does not signal an end to the ceasefire. He called the U.S. attacks a love tap. But White House optimism over ending the war is tempered by a new CIA report leaked to the Washington Post. It says that Iran can survive the U.S. naval blockade for at least 3 to 4 months before facing more severe economic hardship. I'm Richard Johnson.
0: Following this week's Supreme Court decision on Louisiana's congressional districts, several states immediately embarked on redistricting plans of their own. Tennessee Governor Bill Lee has quickly signed into law newly redrawn congressional maps voted on Thursday in a special session of the state legislature, which eliminates the state's lone majority Black Democrat district. Joan Jones has the story from Nashville.
3: Over the raucous objections of the crowd in the chambers, Republicans in the Tennessee legislature passed a law that redraws the state's congressional map and divvies up the county where Memphis resides into three separate districts, all of them Republican, and it carves out the only Democrat district in the state. State Senator London Lamar.
9: This is not about making Memphis matter. Memphis already mattered. Memphis matters in our economy. Memphis matters in the history of our country, and Memphis matters because we have a vote and representation in Congress that's being stripped today.
3: However, that seat, what had been the 9th Congressional District, has been represented by an older white Jewish man for the past 19 years, Steve Cohen. State Representative Justin Pearson, who regularly spars with Republicans, ended up in a confrontation with Tennessee State Patrol troopers working to clear the gallery of disruptive protesters. Not long after that bill was passed and signed by the governor, the Tennessee NAACP said it had already filed a lawsuit. Congressman Steve Cohen pledged to sue too. Tennessee became the ninth state to adopt new House districts after last week's Supreme Court decision that limited the use of race when drawing congressional lines. The lawsuits are flying in Florida, too, where Governor Ron DeSantis also signed a newly redrawn map. Louisiana Governor Jeff Landry has postponed that state's midterms to allow time for lawmakers to amend its maps. Alabama is considering a map that would allow one additional Republican seat. And in South Carolina, Republican State House members have proposed a new U.S. House map. It could also give the GOP one more seat. I'm Joan Jones.
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11: Good morning, everybody. Welcome to Buying Dirt. Keith, you okay, man? You survived that storm?
12: I'm still looking for parts of me that blew away.
11: I tell you what, all joking aside, our thoughts and prayers are with everyone who had significant damage and to their property and to their lives. Man, I know that was a scary storm, Keith.
12: It was tough. I mean, it was scary. Wasn't near as bad in our area where it was
11: in
12: the Bogachita and in South Lincoln and
11: we live right here in town and I mean we were hunkered down. We were expecting the worst. We really were. But it passed south of here at Brookhaven, and of course good folks between here and Bogachita and Franklin County, West Lincoln area, Lord have mercy, it's really, really been devastating.
12: Everybody know that our hearts and prayers go out to you.
11: Yep. We're really thinking of you. So, all right, Keith, we're going to talk about the National Deer Association. Keith and I have been volunteering with this organization. How many years has it been? It's been like 14 years, I think. Maybe close to
12: 15 years now. 15, something like that.
11: It used to be called Quality Deer Management Association, and now it's called the NDA, which is National Deer Association. As a matter of fact, our branch, our local branch, is one of the sponsors of buying dirt, and we're appreciative of that. But every year, the National Deer Association puts out a end-of-the-year report. It's called the NDA Deer Report, and it just came out. It just was released just a few weeks ago, and so our branch got a copy of that report. And I always enjoy reading it. It's good information. Now, all that information is actually available on the NDA website. So, nationaldeerassociation.com. and you can download that whole report and read it. You can download it to your computer or your phone and just read it page by page if you want to.
12: And if you're a facts and figures and numbers person and are interested in deer hunting, there's a lot of good information in there. And we're just going to try to touch base on a little bit.
11: Yeah, we're just, you know, we're going to start out by saying Keith and I are real estate agents. We are not biologists.
12: We're not attorneys. We're not.
11: We just wear the hat as a real estate agent. But we both love the outdoors, and we love to deer hunt especially, right?
12: And basically what you're going to be getting from us today, we're going to regurgitate. Yeah. If I can say that on the radio,
11: there you go.
12: A lot of National Deer Association numbers that they have put together. Now, this really is based on 2024-2025 season, right?
11: That's right. And the reason for it, we want to point that out. This is the 2026 NDA deer report, but it applies to the 2024-2025 season. And the reason for that is it hadn't been that long since the 25-26 season closed, right?
12: Right.
11: So, and that's just here in the state of Mississippi.
12: They haven't compiled all of that information
11: right
12: yet.
11: And so they have to gather this information, not just from Mississippi, but from every state across the country, right? So it takes time. And a lot of that data is just not available. And that's why this report, even though it's the 2026 report, it applies to the 2024-25 deer season. So when you hear these numbers, just keep in mind that's what it applies to, okay? So we're just going to jump right in. Again, we're going to hit the high spots, and we may not get through all of it, but that's okay. I think it's interesting numbers. Let's talk about the lowest percent of yearling bucks in harvest. So this is the lowest percent of yearling deer. Now, Keith, I don't know about you. When I was growing up, we got a deer stand on our place. We call it Scrub Hollow. Why do you think we called it that, Keith?
12: The scrub bucks coming through there.
11: Because you could go any given day, and I'm telling you had a good chance to get a shot at a buck. This is a spike or a 4-point, or maybe if you're lucky, a little 6 or 8 point, right? Just a small deer. But at that time, and this was back in the 80s, early to mid-80s when I was a kid, man, I was proud of that deer.
12: Back then, if somebody asked you how old that deer was, what would you have thought?
11: I had no clue.
12: Heck, I don't know. I didn't ask him before I shot him.
11: Just proud to get him. I mean, ride around and show him off. You remember those days? All right. So this is the lowest number of yearling bucks in harvest, and we're going to talk about the states. Number one is the state of Florida at 7%. So that means 7% of the deer harvested in the state of Florida were yearling bucks. That's pretty good, right? Because, again, what was popular back in our day.
12: It's probably up closer to 40% or so.
11: Oh, that's
12: right. Better.
11: It was a lot. So Florida was number one at 7%. Guess who's number two? Mississippi at only 10%. Oklahoma at 10%. Alabama, Arkansas, and Louisiana at 11%. So Mississippi is right there, and that's a good thing to be associated with. The state of Mississippi kills a very low percentage, 10%. Only 10% of the deer killed, bucks killed, in the state of Mississippi are yearling deer. That, think about how much that has changed just in our lifetime. It's dramatic. And that's a good thing because hunters are letting these deer get a little bit older, which is what you want.
12: The education, and I give the NDA a lot of credit for that. They've learned how to educate people how to age a deer on the hoof.
11: Right.
12: And they do have body characteristics the older they get. I mean, you get up 4.5, 5.5, 6.5 year old, they start getting pot bellies like me and sway backs. And
11: so true.
12: Short legs, but they stand out.
11: That's right.
12: You can tell when they're older.
11: Now let's talk about the states with the highest percent of yearling bucks in harvest. And I think you'll be surprised with this, Keith. The number one state that kills the most yearling bucks in the harvest is the state of Iowa. Now, I don't know about you. When I think of the state of Iowa, I think of big deer, right?
12: Big bucks,
11: I mean,
12: right.
11: Probably the premier. Iowa, Illinois, Kansas, Missouri,
12: Wisconsin.
11: Nebraska. I mean, you think of all those Midwestern states that produce really good deer. Yet, the state of Iowa kills the most percentage of yearling bucks. At 42%, almost half. Almost half of the bucks killed in the state of Iowa are yearling bucks. That's surprising. Number two was Wisconsin at 42%. As a matter of fact, Wisconsin and Iowa were tied. Maryland's at 39%. Maine is at 38%. And Illinois is surprising at 36%. So, again, I was surprised by that. That's pretty interesting. Here we go. The highest percent of 3.5-year-old bucks in harvest. Now, when we talk about 3.5, again, we're not biologists, right? But usually a deer starts to reach its potential when it gets 3.5 years old or older, right? 3.5 years of age, it's a mature deer. It's not fully mature, but it's on its way. And so these are the states that shoot the highest percent of 3.5 year olds or older. Number one is Oklahoma at 81%. And what's number two, Keith?
12: Good old Mississippi.
11: Mississippi at 80%. So Mississippi is right there with Oklahoma. As a matter of fact, the last 3 years, we've kind of been going back and forth with Oklahoma. For a while, Mississippi led the nation in the most 3.5-year-olds or older being harvested. So what does that mean? It means that hunters are doing a better job of letting the younger bucks walk in the state of Mississippi, and they're shooting more mature deer, which is good. Which is good. The other states on that list are Louisiana at 75%, good old Texas at 70%, and Arkansas at 67%. But Mississippi's number two at 80. I thought that was really interesting. I'm glad to hear that.
12: I think every one of those are in the Southeastern Conference, aren't they?
11: So true. But it's a good testament that hunters are, again, we've come a long way where we just shoot anything that walks, right? In terms of bucks. Now we're shooting mature deer. And it's a double-edged sword because we probably need to shoot more antlerless deer, and we'll get to that in just a minute.
12: I remember years ago with our hunting camp bringing up the idea of aging deer on the hoof and what to look for and everything. And then I think I went out about a week later, late one evening, I shot it for a doe. And it turned out to be a small buck, and you can imagine the ribbon that I got from men in the camp. Yeah,
11: I'm sure.
12: Oh, you're talking about quality deer, and then you shot this. Well, you know, things happen. That happens to everybody.
11: Let's talk about the states that lead the nation in antlerless deer harvest. And number one is not surprising. It's Texas. It's a little over 411,000 antlerless deer harvested in 2024-2025 season. That's not surprising because Texas is so big, right?
12: It's huge.
11: That's right. So Texas,
12: a lot of deer there.
11: You're right. You'll see Texas leading in several of these categories, but it's really just, I mean, Texas is a great state. It's certainly a good place to go deer hunt. But one of the reasons why Texas is on this list so much is because it's just so big, right? The second state is not surprising because there are a lot of deer in these states. It's the state of Pennsylvania. At a little over 300,000 antlerless deer harvested. Alabama is number three at 176,000. Wisconsin's 165,000. And last but not least is Mississippi at a little over 154,000. Now, we could do better as a state of killing more antlerless deer.
12: Right.
11: But, you know, the state average is a lot of hunters don't kill any deer. And there's a small percentage that kills one. There's even a smaller percentage that kills more than one.
12: We have gotten in the habit of going out on a hunt, and that's all you're looking for is that big buck.
11: This is an interesting statistic. Antlerless deer harvest per square mile. The state that leads that is Delaware at 7. 7 hunters per square mile. Keith, you and I were talking about this at the office earlier. Why do you think that is?
12: There are a lot of hunters there, but it's a small area.
11: It's a small state. You think about how big Delaware is. Not very big. So even if you have a low number of hunters on the landscape, that's still a lot per square mile, right?
12: Right.
11: So that's not surprising. Pennsylvania is number two, right at 7, 6.7 hunters per square mile. This is surprising. Maryland, and I'll be honest, I don't know much about the state of Maryland, but it's right at 500 per square mile. Alabama is on that list at 3.5 hunters per square mile, and Ohio is also pretty close to 3.5 per square mile. Greatest antlerless harvest per 100 hunters. This is interesting, Keith. So out of 100 hunters, these are the states that the number of hunters out of 100 that are successful at harvesting deer. And number one is Delaware at 87. So 87 out of 100 hunters are successful. That has a lot to do with...
12: You get an antlerless.
11: Again, for antlerless. That's right. It's port to point. But a lot of that has to do with, like you said, the size of the state. Yeah. It's just not very big. But here's what is interesting is Mississippi is number two at 79. So basically, out of 100 hunters, 79 out of 100 are successful. Now, Keith, there may be somebody listening to this, and they're like, now, wait a minute. How does the state of Mississippi know how many deer I kill? I didn't, you know. Now, you're supposed to report them, right? I mean, there's a, you know, you're supposed to do it, but how many people do it? But even if you did, you're like, I'm not, you know, no one knows how many deer I killed.
12: I reported mine.
11: And as well as you should. You should do that. But they're like, it doesn't make sense. How do they know? Well, we checked into that with NDA, and there are formulas that the state uses. It's not unique to Mississippi. A lot of states do this. And they use these formulas to, again, they sample a small section of the state. You may have gotten a survey in the mail or online. And they survey hunters, and they take that data, and they estimate these numbers. So is it completely 100% true? No, but it's fairly close. And it's all based on certain formulas they use to do that. And again, we're not experts of how they do that. But at some point, you just have to trust the numbers, right?
12: Yes, we do.
11: All right. Lowest percent of fawns in the antlerless harvest. This is interesting. So this is the states that shoot the lowest number of really small young deer. Kansas is number one at only 3%. Texas, 4%. Kentucky, 5%. Louisiana and Mississippi are tied at 7%. So that's good. So that means only 7% of the antlerless deer in the state of Mississippi turned out to be fawns, which is good, right? That's very small, less than 10%. The states with the highest percentage of fawns in the antlerless deer harvest, Maine is at 34%. So that means 34% of the antlerless deer that they kill turn out to be fawns in the state of Maine. Massachusetts is 33%, Pennsylvania is at 31%, and so on and so forth down the list. It's the average basically of 30% of the fawns killed in those states, Maine, Massachusetts, Pennsylvania, Missouri, Minnesota, and Wisconsin. It's kind of interesting, right? The percentage of harvest by bow and crossbow. I thought this was interesting. And again, NDA can't distinguish what's killed by a bow and a crossbow because the seasons take place at the same time, right? Mm-hmm. So, again, they combine those two. But it is interesting in the states that have the most bow kills, number one state is the state of New Jersey at 63%. So 63% of the deer killed in the state of New Jersey are killed with a bow or crossbow. Keith, why do you think that is?
12: Those are all pretty densely populated.
11: That's right.
12: Areas, and there, a lot of areas are probably not allowed to shoot rifles.
11: That's right.
12: And some, not even a shotgun.
11: The states on that list is New Jersey at number one, and then Connecticut, Massachusetts, Ohio, and Illinois. What do all those states have in common? Large population of people, right?
12: Right.
11: Percentage of harvest by rifle or shotgun. This is interesting. So in other words, now we're switching over to rifle and shotgun. The number one state at 95% is Montana. Wyoming is right there at number two at 94%.
12: Why is that?
11: Wide open country. You think about what that landscape is like out there in the West. It's just wide open country. So number one is Montana. Number two, Wyoming, Idaho. Then South Carolina is number four at 91%, which is pretty high. So why do you think that is, Keith?
12: It can be a pretty mountainous area out there as well.
11: Yeah. But South Carolina has a early gun season, very, very early.
12: I forgot about that.
11: Yeah, I gave you the cue, man. You didn't take it.
12: I'm sorry.
11: No, I'm kidding. South Carolina is one of the few states that start, I think it starts in late August, early September, where you can rifle hunt. So you're shooting deer in full velvet in that state. So a lot of deer are killed with a rifle or a shotgun in the state of South Carolina. And then Texas and Oregon round out the top states. All right, we're going to have to, I think there's one more thing I want to get to here is the highest estimated whitetail populations. And what do you think the number one state is, Keith?
12: Tejas.
11: Texas. Texas is a little over 5 million. Wisconsin is number two at 2.1 million. Missouri is number three at 1.7. Number four on the list is the great state of Mississippi at 1.6 million. Georgia and Virginia round out the bottom at 1.3 million. So, again, these are the states with the highest estimated whitetail population. Mississippi is right there at 1.6 million. That's a great opportunity for us as hunters to get out and enjoy the outdoors during hunting. I know we're here we are in the month of May. We're a long way from deer season, right? But at United Country McDaniel Realty, we never stop thinking about
12: deer
11: season.
12: Time to start planning for it.
11: Now that turkey season's over, we just move on to the next thing. So anyway, interesting statistics. I encourage you to go to NDA.com, National Deer Association.com. You can look up this report and just, you know, see what you can learn from it.
12: You just might learn something.
11: You just might. All right. Again, our thoughts and prayers are with everyone out there. We just
12: amen.
11: We want the best for you, and we appreciate y'all, and we're thinking of you. So y'all have a good week, and we'll see you next week.
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0: America in the Morning continues as we go into the all-important Mother's Day weekend forecast. Here's AccuWeather.com meteorologist LaTroy Thornton.
1: A front stalled along the Gulf Coast will wash itself out over the next couple of days before a cold front sweeps through the region late in the weekend, and that all adds up to periods of some much-needed rain from southeast Texas along the Gulf Coast into the Florida Panhandle and inland points, mostly south of I-20, right through the Georgia coastline through Mother's Day on Sunday. For today, showers and thunderstorms generally favor western parts of this zone, with numerous chances for downpours from south Texas into southern Louisiana, and by this afternoon, western Florida, as more spotty activity settles as far north as the Dallas area and near Shreveport, Louisiana. Some of the storms in western and southern Texas may be severe, with hail and damaging winds this afternoon and tonight. Another elongated stretch of the country with a chance for showers extends from the Canadian border with New England, south and west into much of Pennsylvania, northern Ohio, eastern lower Michigan, even reaching as far west as northern Missouri. The southern edge of this precipitation may even have some thunder in it from south-central Indiana to central Oklahoma, and storms also may turn severe this afternoon and evening in that zone from Oklahoma through much of Missouri south of I-70, also including the St. Louis area. Dry parts of the country today include much of the Atlantic side of the southeast and right into the Ohio Valley, plus most places from the Dakotas westward right through the west coast, with a few areas of high pressure in place to promote sun overall. In fact, the heat really starts to build today for parts of the southwest, including much of Arizona and the neighboring California deserts and into the Las Vegas area, with heat really expanding through much of the western states later this weekend and especially into early next week as well. That's the weather across America. I'm AccuWeather.com meteorologist LaTroy Thornton.
0: 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High gas prices are becoming the norm, and oil industry analysts are saying that we can be paying about $4 or more per gallon well into the summer driving season as the war with Iran continues. While Americans and others around the world pay higher prices, the oil companies are reaping the profits. America in the Morning's Jeff McKay has details of who's benefiting from the closure of the Strait of Hormuz.
2: British energy giant Shell reported robust profits following the surge of oil prices prompted by the U.S. war with Iran. London-based Shell says its profits soared 24% to $7 billion in the first 3 months of this year. Shell's first quarter profit was more than twice what the company earned in the previous quarter, a time of seasonally low activity. And British Petroleum's profits also doubled in the last quarter. Exxon and Chevron, the two largest American oil producers, are expecting big profits in their next quarter, and both companies have said they are not planning any further increases in oil drilling. President Trump says oil industry analysts thought prices would be much worse than they are now.
3: They thought that energy would be at $300, right? $300 a barrel, and it's like at $100. And I think going down, and I see it going down very substantially when this is over.
2: Senior fellow at the Council on Foreign Relations, Rebecca Patterson, told CNBC that summer gas price spikes could soon become a reality.
4: There's about 3 to 4 weeks estimate of oil buffers left before the inventory, those strategic reserves, all of that was released, is gone. And once that's gone, if the strait is still closed, we could be at risk of prices spiking a lot further.
2: The pain at the pump for average Americans is all too real, something you see every day when you drive past a gas station. AAA says the average price for a gallon of regular nationwide is now $4.56. That's nearly $1.60 higher than it was when the war began. At that time, nearly half of all states had gas prices averaging below $3. Now only Oklahoma, with an average of $3.99, is the only state averaging less than $4. Meanwhile, diesel fuel is just 14 cents below its all-time high. Airlines have been hiking fares due to soaring jet fuel costs, and oil analysts are all on the same page, saying even if the war ended yesterday and the Strait of Hormuz had been reopened, it could take months for oil prices to wind down well into the summer driving season. I'm Jeff McKay in Washington.
0: With summer approaching, more American shopping malls are implementing curfews for teenagers. Correspondent Clayton Neville reports this after a series of incidents involving large groups of teens at malls, and in some cases included gunfire.
5: In the Dallas suburb of Frisco, Stonebriar Center announcing a curfew for teenagers. The popular mall is requiring that visitors under 18 have to be accompanied by an adult after 3 o'clock in the afternoon on Saturdays. Safety officers will check IDs at the mall entrances, and one adult, 21 or older, can supervise up to 4 minors and have to stay with them at all times. Teenagers who aren't with an adult or who can't show proof that they're at least 18 will be asked to leave the mall. Stonebriar's putting the curfew in place in response to what a press release called disruptive, unsupervised gatherings of youth. Medical professionals are reacting.
6: There is an expectation for an adolescent to be doing things besides school.
5: Dr. Daniel Flint with Texas Children's Hospital spoke with KHOU-TV in Houston after Memorial City Mall in that city put a curfew in place.
6: If they are doing other things that are meaningful and valuable, sports, hobbies, etc., that's hours that they're not just doom scrolling.
5: With that, the doctor told KHOU that some settings can become toxic.
6: So this trend kind of reveals a rediscovery, I would say, of the third space, but in kind of a toxic and unsupervised fashion.
5: Concerns come as school will let out for summer relatively soon and in the wake of shootings at U.S. malls, to include the Mall of Louisiana just last month. I'm Clayton Neville.
0: Clarence Thomas is making Supreme Court history, becoming the second longest-serving justice on the bench. Washington correspondent Sagar Magani reports that Supreme Court Justice Neil Gorsuch, speaking on Fox News, praised Thomas for both his legal knowledge and his personality.
7: He is a great student and scholar of the Constitution. The ideas that we discuss in this book and try and introduce to children are things he feels incredibly passionate about. He also has maybe the best laugh of anyone I know, a great booming laugh that echoes through the court all the time. People in the court, he knows everybody's name. He's a man of great and deep faith, and he has lived the American story, the American dream. And if anybody wants to know more about Clarence Thomas, I just cannot recommend his book, My Grandfather's Son, enough.
8: Clarence Thomas has made Supreme Court history.
9: Justice Thomas, anything further?
10: Just briefly.
8: With more than 34 years on the high court bench, Thomas is now the second longest serving justice, overtaking Lincoln appointee Stephen Field.
10: I've heard the word diversity quite a few times, and I don't have a clue what it means.
8: He's gone from Supreme Court outlier to conservative giant, helping secure landmark rulings on abortion, voting, gun rights, and beyond.
10: Progressivism seeks to replace the basic premises of the Declaration of Independence, and hence our form of government. It holds that our rights and our dignities come not from God, but from government. It requires of the people a subservience and weakness incompatible with a constitution premised on the transcendent origin of our rights.
8: Only liberal William O. Douglas served longer. Thomas would overtake him in 2028 if he stays on the bench, and there's no sign he plans on retiring anytime soon. Sagar Magani, Washington.
0: It's 17 till. Trouble, Trump's trade turmoil, when America in the Morning continues after these messages.
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14: Me too.
0: It's Friday morning, 15 till. This is America in the Morning. A federal court ruled Thursday against a new global tariff that President Trump imposed after losing his tariff case at the Supreme Court. A split three-judge panel of the Court of International Trade in New York found the 10% global tariffs were illegal after small businesses sued. The court ruled 2-1 that Trump overstepped the tariff power that Congress had allowed the president under the law. The majority wrote that the tariffs are invalid and unauthorized by law. At issue are temporary 10% worldwide tariffs the Trump administration imposed after the Supreme Court in February struck down even broader double-digit tariffs the president had imposed last year on almost every country on earth. The Trump administration is expected to appeal the decision. The state of Mississippi is assessing the damage and cleaning up after several tornadoes ripped through parts of the state, correspondent Haya Panjwani reports.
15: Powerful storms that spawned at least three tornadoes tore through many Mississippi counties. Authorities say the storms damaged nearly 500 homes, knocked down trees and power lines, and injured at least 17 people. There were no immediate reports of deaths.
16: I wasn't going to get in no closet, you know, but when I heard that roar, when I heard that sound, I told my daughter, let's get in the closet, and I'm glad we did because that is the only thing that did not cave in 100%.
17: I was going to wait it out. I mean, this is the second time I've been around a tornado, but you know, up here, thank God a lot of lives were spared.
15: 42-year-old Crystal Miller at a trailer park in rural Lincoln County said her home was picked up by the storm and flipped.
18: Next thing you know, we got in the hallway. I told them, get down. We got down, got the babies, and it shook the trailer. Then next thing you know, it picked it up, and then it put it back down. Then next thing you know, it just flipped it. And we just flipped, and it just threw us all out over here. The trailer was over there in front of that black truck, and it threw us out over here.
15: Most of the two dozen homes at Jean's Mobile Home Supply were flattened into heaps of boards and twisted metal.
18: We didn't never thought we'd have made it out of this, walk out of this. The trailer is into pieces, but we made it out.
19: I mean, how are you feeling today? You know, I mean, obviously.
18: I'm feeling grateful, thanking God.
15: I'm Haya Panjwani.
0: A man who firebombed a crowd in Boulder, Colorado, will spend the rest of his life in prison. Lisa Dwyer reports on the sentencing of a man who attacked pro-Israel demonstrators almost a year ago.
20: Mohammed Sabri Solomon, accused of a firebomb attack on demonstrators in Boulder, Colorado last year, has been sentenced to life in prison without possibility of parole after pleading guilty to killing one person and injuring dozens others as they demonstrated in support of Israeli hostages in Gaza. Cell phone video by Lisa Turnquist captured the chaos in which Solomon can be heard yelling. Solomon has meanwhile pleaded not guilty to federal hate crime charges and other charges he is still facing. Prosecutors are weighing whether to seek the death penalty in the federal case. Authorities say the Egyptian national was living in the U.S. illegally and allege he planned the attack for a year, driven by a desire to kill all Zionist people. I'm Lisa Dwyer.
0: Solving major health issues using gene therapy used to be tricky business, but new advancements make it possible to correct some problems forever. The new old tech guy, Chuck Palm, has the story.
13: Last month, we talked about the Human Genome Project that began reading the entire 3 billion letters that took 13 years and $3 billion. And the promise was that one day we wouldn't just read the code, we could fix it. That day arrived last week. IntelliTherapeutics, a Boston-area biotech company, reported their Phase 3 trial results in hereditary angioedema, a rare genetic disease that causes life-threatening swelling attacks. Patients got a single one-hour IV of a CRISPR gene that was edited to target a specific problem in the liver and turn it off permanently. The results were dramatic, 87% reduction in attacks versus placebo. 60% of the patients had no attacks at all. Intellia is already filing with the FDA with a potential U.S. launch for the first half of 2027. This is the first Phase 3 result for any in-body CRISPR therapy, where the editor goes into the patient and rewrites cells in place. Every approved CRISPR up until now required taking the cells out, editing them in a lab, and putting them back. This is one and done in an IV. Hereditary angioedema affects about 1 in 50,000 people, but the technique with in-body CRISPR editing applies to thousands of other genetic conditions still waiting in line. Follow the new old tech guy on X, at Chuck Palm.
0: Checking in with a look at Friday sports, here's America in the Morning's Robert Workman.
14: NBA Conference semifinals in the West. The Thunder roared past the Lakers 125-107 for their sixth win without a loss this postseason. L.A. was up by a point at the half, but OKC coach Mark Daigneault says they pulled together.
21: It was just kind of an unpredictable game, you know, and like I said, after game one, no two games are alike. So we did a great job of just staying present, winning the next battle in front of us, sticking together. We got contributions from everybody. It was great.
14: In the East, the Pistons topped the Cavaliers 107-97 for a 2-0 series lead. That's Detroit's fifth straight win since they fell behind Orlando 3-1 in the first round. Stanley Cup playoffs, the Hurricanes now just one win from the East Finals. They flattened the Flyers 4-1 for a commanding 3-0 series lead. Make it 9 in a row for the Cubs after an 8-3 win over the Reds. Rays ripped the Red Sox 8-4 for their 7th straight. That keeps them a half game behind first place New York. Yankees roughed up the Rangers and are tied with the Cubs and Braves for the best record in the majors. Rockies snapped a 6-game skid with a win over the Mets. Jake McCarthy's 8th inning grand slam was the difference. A's belted 4 homers and romped over the Phillies. JT Ginn allowed just 4 hits over 8 innings. Wins for the Pirates, Guardians, Nationals, Cardinals, and Marlins. And it's official, March is going to be 11% matter next year. The NCAA has announced that the men's and women's basketball tournaments will expand from 68 to 76 teams beginning next season. The men's tournament moved to 64 teams in 1985, then to 65 in 2001, and to 68 teams in 2011. The first four will be replaced by a 12-game opening round, with 3 games in Dayton and 3 more in another city on the Tuesday and Wednesday after Selection Sunday. That's Friday Sports.
0: Thank you, sir. It's 7 till. A civil rights organization facing federal charges is now going after the Justice Department. When America in the Morning continues after these messages.
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0: It's 5 till. America in the Morning continues. The plea was not guilty. Correspondent Ed Donahue reports on a civil rights group that's being taken to court in a federal case and went on the offensive against Acting Attorney General Todd Blanche.
4: The leader of the Southern Poverty Law Center pleaded not guilty in Alabama on behalf of the organization to charges the civil rights group defrauded donors by failing to disclose money would be paid to informants inside extremist groups. Interim President and CEO Brian Fair answered to charges of money laundering conspiracy, wire fraud, and false statements to a bank. No individuals are charged. Abby Lowell is the group's attorney.
5: As the filings in this case already have shown, and the administration's actions have revealed, this prosecution continues this administration's dangerous departure from principles the Department of Justice is required to uphold.
4: U.S. Attorney Kevin Davidson says they're taking the Southern Poverty Law Center case where the evidence goes.
6: There's nothing vindictive about this.
4: Lowell says the defense will try to dismiss the charges. I'm Ed Donahue.
0: If you want to get away from high gas prices, there's always the movies, and this weekend there's fighting on the big screen in another reboot. Entertainment reporter Kevin Carr has a sneak peek at Mortal Kombat 2.
26: It's time to enter the arena again with Mortal Kombat 2.
27: It's a fighting tournament to the death.
26: This sequel to the reboot follows Johnny Cage, a washed-up 90s action star.
28: They should do a reboot.
29: Nobody wants that.
26: He has chosen to battle in an interdimensional martial arts tournament and defeat an evil warlord to keep our realm free.
29: This has got nothing to do with me. I'm an actor.
26: On the plus side, this film certainly delivers on the fights and action.
29: That's got to be against the rules. Can't just go around killing people.
26: There's loads of fan-favorite characters, gallons of digital blood, plenty of Mortal Kombatting, and visceral R-rated violence reminiscent of the original game.
27: It's called Mortal Kombat for a reason.
26: And aside from a few shots that look downright terrible, the digital environments are pretty well constructed.
29: How are you doing that?
27: Are you coming or what?
26: But the story is a mess. Characters live, die, and come back to life while chasing a MacGuffin from world to world, battling various bosses. You know, like a video game.
29: I don't have Transformer arms. Or shoot lightning bolts.
30: Are you kidding me? You don't have any powers?
29: Just incredibly ass.
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31: I find you annoying.
29: Not the face.
26: Definitely for the fans, but...

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5: News. I'm CJ Papa. Before leaving Italy, where he met with the Prime Minister, America's top diplomat, Marco Rubio, said,
6: "We should know something today. I mean, we're expecting a response from them. We'll see what the response entails."
5: Referencing the latest push to end the war in Iran, adding,
6: "The hope is it's something that it can put us into a serious process of negotiation."
5: President Trump insists the ceasefire is holding, but
7: the U.S. has carried out more airstrikes this morning, this time targeting several empty, very large crude containers, ships that were trying to break the blockade and head to Iranian ports. Those airstrikes were carried out just a little while ago.
5: Fox's Jennifer Griffin reporting. The president will deliver remarks at noon Eastern today from the Rose Garden at the White House. We're told it's about Mother's Day, which is Sunday, and the White House touting the success of the April jobs report. More jobs created than expected. 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
0: Your Southwest Mississippi forecast from the National Weather Service calls for showers and thunderstorms today. Mostly cloudy skies and high near 73. Chance of rain is 60%. Tonight, an 80% chance of showers and thunderstorms, low around 62. Showers likely, possibly a thunderstorm tomorrow, high near 78. Chance of rain, 70%.
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1: 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If you've been injured and need legal representation, call Mama Justice for a free consultation at 662-883-6262. Three suspects who were involved in a police chase in Greenville on Thursday are being charged with grand larceny. Investigators tried to stop a suspicious pickup that had originally been spotted in the area of Juniper Street, but the driver gave chase. Joshua Collier of Indianola, Tristan Vanderford of Hollandale, and Brandy Flemons of Leland were eventually brought into custody. Officers found a large quantity of freshly cut copper communication wire in the bed of the pickup. Collier was also charged with multiple traffic-related offenses connected to the pursuit.
11: I'm Commissioner Sean Tindall from the Mississippi Department of Public Safety. Did you know that every time you get behind the wheel, one simple decision can save your life? Wearing your seatbelt takes just a second, but it can make all the difference in a crash. Law enforcement from across Mississippi are stepping up patrols and watching closely. If you're not buckled up, you will be stopped and you will be ticketed. No excuses, no warning. Click it or ticket, Mississippi.
12: Did you know that millions of Americans rely on propane for dependable energy at home, at work, on the road, and on the farm? 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
1: Mississippi's giant house party will kick off a month earlier than usual this year. Instead of getting underway in late July, as has been the case for decades, the Neshoba County Fair will run from June 19th through the 26th in order to accommodate early school starts and late summer scheduling conflicts. Fair Association President and State Representative Scott Bounds explains.
2: We had people still paying to come into the fair on the first weekend, but then they were pulling out on Sunday afternoon because they're having to go back to school, parents, yeah, and students and everything else. So what was impacting there financially was our food vendors, our carnival, and some other things, and we made the decision at that point that we probably need to look at moving it, so we have moved it to those dates this year, next year, about the same one, to June 18th through the 25th, and then we'll evaluate after these 2 years.
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0: Nothing like starting the day with technical problems. I don't know why. I had that connected. I don't know what happened. It's connected now, though. Good morning and welcome to Middays in the Element Well Studios. We have 8 billion things going on this morning. The most important one is, Rhino, what day is it?
1: Friday, yo.
0: That's what I thought. I knew I was in a good mood for some reason. Rhino in the booth, how you doing this morning, man?
1: Oh, not too bad. We've made it to the end of the work week.
0: Yes, and big day. And I say that because, well, several reasons. Number one, we got some great folks that we're going to be talking to during the show. Jimmy Rogers Foundation, talking to them about what they've got going on. Our very own lovely and talented Kelly Bennett will be joining us next hour, and we'll be talking to Jay Lake out at Carter's Jewelers throughout the day as well. In the meantime, probably need to lead with this one. I don't know if you heard about this. Mississippi State pushed their exams that were scheduled for today to tomorrow because of the Canvas hacking.

0: We keep learning this lesson. It's a group called Shiny Hunters that hacked it and put up a ransom message, say, pay us or we're going to mess up the world. We keep failing to lose the lesson, to not learn the lesson, the old lesson of not putting all your eggs in one basket. We keep having that problem. And I don't know what we're going to be able to do to get away from that, because AI is just making it worse as we transition over to, you know, everything being in one basket. All of the lesson plans, all of the homework, all of the grades, all of the everything, everybody, everywhere is going to store it in one place. Well, that went well. We still have to have backups, I think. Don't you think so, Rhino?
1: Yeah, it's kind of boilerplate policies and procedures.
0: Yeah, and here lately especially, we tend to be getting in such a hurry and having such a rush to get on board the latest, greatest advancement that we completely forget that you have to have a backup plan. You have to have a plan B. And they had to scramble state. They pushed it back one day. Now, I feel sorry for whichever students have a work day tomorrow. They have a job. They're supposed to be at work. Well, if they've also got an exam today, no, there's going to be conflicts. So it's a giant mess. Let's make sure, though, we blame the people that should be blamed, and that's the hackers. Jerks. And they're not done. They'll do this again. And if you think, oh, well, it's Canvas. I'm not in college. It doesn't affect me. Wait till they, you know, go after your bank or your accounting firm or, you know, whoever. You're not as safe as you think you are. That's the way it works. Got to talk about the tornadoes later on. I do have to check, Rhino. You don't have any hantavirus symptoms, do you?
1: Not that I'm aware of.
0: Okay, we're good. You and I both made it through the start of COVID without any symptoms. Here's the thing. Hantavirus, not the same thing. Not the same kind of thing at all. The only way that you can catch, this is the Andy strain of hantavirus, the only way you can catch it from another human is through what the immunology director at the World Health Organization called intimate contact. Now, that doesn't mean what you think it means. I mean, I guess it could mean that too, but she gave specific examples like, sharing utensils, sleeping in the same bed together, even sharing a room. You got to be close for an extended period to get it. You're not going to get it because you passed 5 feet from somebody in the store. But I see the fear mongers already hard at work out there in today's society, desperate to get everybody worked up as usual. You know, just another day. All right, we've got a lot of stuff. Okay. I'm getting so many spam texts and calls this week, Rhino. Has yours went up any?
1: I've gotten a handful, but thankfully, knock on wood, I have managed to keep my number out of all the data brokers' databases.
0: Now, mine somehow made it into somebody's because I was sitting here talking about all of that, and I was getting distracted because my phone was going off every 10 seconds, it felt like. Okay. Got all that to talk about. We have to talk about redistricting. There's a lot going on there today. A lot. You know, the governor in Tennessee signed the redistricting bill passed by their House and Senate. South Carolina is holding hearings on it today. The Virginia Supreme Court has come back and ruled in their redistricting case. All of that's happened in the last hour. Well, the last two anyway. Which leads us right back to good old Mississippi. I'm starting to hear more people talk about the possibility of redistricting here. And I still don't think it's going to happen in the special session. It might. It could. Depends on how many people voice an appetite to do it, I think. If you got two or three or four, we'll worry about it, next year. You start getting enough people calling for it, and dare I say the right people calling for it, and it could still potentially happen. I personally will be surprised if it does, but we do have a special session. What is it, 21st, I think, right?
1: 20th, I think.
0: 20th. I was close. In a couple of weeks, there, I know that's accurate. In a couple of weeks, we've got a redistricting thing for the judicial districts, the Supreme Court judicial districts in Mississippi, to redistrict those. There's a lot of call to expand it. And maybe not. We'll wait and see. So, yeah, we got a lot of stuff we got to get into here. As I said, at the bottom of the hour, we have Alana Broughton, the executive director of the Jimmy Rogers Foundation, is going to be joining us. Going to talk. It's always a good time to talk about the Jimmy Rogers Foundation. Always. They do great stuff. They do great work. Nothing but good things to say about them. You'll find out at the bottom of the hour. And don't forget as well, CPR Fest is happening Saturday at the Coast Coliseum. Stained is going to be there. It's going to be a good show. Stained will be there. I'm trying to remember who else. It's like an all-star lineup. There's like five acts that I want to see. You can go to Ticketmaster.com to grab your tickets. Down at the Coast Coliseum. I understand. I think I saw a notice where they moved most, if not everything, inside the Coliseum building because of the weather.
1: Yeah, they're expecting some rainy weather, so they just went ahead and pulled the trigger and moved it inside.
0: I think we're all expecting rainy weather, aren't we? For pretty much the entire weekend.
1: At one point or another, yeah.
0: We are just your little ray of sunshine today. You know, that's my nickname for Rebecca. We need her in here. We need a ray of sunshine this week. I call her Super Talk's little ray of sunshine. You got to admit, it's appropriate. It fits. She walks in the room and you smile, and if you don't, she'll pick up something heavy and drop it on your foot. Just getting started. I'm going to try to get settled in here. Chaos everywhere. We will continue in the Element Well studios here on Middays. Let's talk about some redistricting when we come back. Keep it here.

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0: That's a way to start the day right there. I like it. Welcome back to Element Wealth Studios Middays. Me, Rhino, and Big Bad Leroy Brown taking you through this part of your day. And let's talk about some redistricting things, because that's one of the big topics going on right now, including here in Mississippi with the special session coming up, and discussion about whether or not it could be expanded to include the congressional districts. Here are the developments in the last 24 hours regarding redistricting around the country. Yesterday, Tennessee passed both the House and Senate passed their redistricting bill, splitting Memphis in two, basically, was the result. And then the governor immediately signed it, like within 15 minutes, signed it into law. It was a done deal. The NAACP has filed a petition asking the governor to rescind it, not do it. Yeah, the ink's not dry where he signed it, so I'm not really sure there's going to be much success there. The representative, Democratic representative Antonio Parkinson, has called for Memphis to secede from Tennessee. It's not the first time he's called for that. He started that back in like 2018. But this time, because of this, he wanted to just get Memphis. How would that work? Memphis is completely surrounded by Tennessee. How would that work?
1: If maybe Arkansas wants them?
0: I mean, are we going to get the world's biggest backhoe and just scoop Memphis up and put it somewhere else? We're going to build a bridge? Is Elon going to come dig a tunnel? How's that going to work? Makes no sense. The Tennessee redistricting. Here is the best part. The representative that represents the district, the previous district, the one they just redistricted, Steve Cohen, a Democrat, a white male Democrat. While he's been there for almost 20 years, about 10 terms, 9 terms, I think it is. During that time, 5 times the Republican nominee was a black woman, and all 5 times the Democrats voted against her. So we might need to ease off of the pressure we have on the pedal about this being a racial thing. Otherwise, I mean, that would just make sense to me right now.
1: Well, not a whole lot of stuff makes sense when it comes to the wild world of politics.
0: That is a very good point. The redistricting that they did in Virginia, the ridiculous redistricting, went from 6 Democratic and 4 Republican seats to 10 Democrat. Yeah, I think it was 6 and 4, wasn't it?
1: Yeah.
0: Yeah. They redistricted it to where there would only be 1 Republican seat. Now, they put this out on the ballot, called a special election last month. The citizenry voted. They acted like it was a mandate from the people. I think yes got 52-point-something%. Not exactly a crushing landslide victory for it. But they said, hey, good enough, we won. And went right on their way, passed it through. Well, the Virginia Supreme Court this morning has said, no, you didn't touch second base. It doesn't work that way by the Virginia Constitution. You didn't follow all the proper procedural steps, and therefore this is null and void. So they went through all of that and proclaimed their big victory and got nothing. It for now, is going to stay exactly like it was. Currently, the House Judiciary Committee in the South Carolina State House is holding a meeting on their redistricting plans. We're starting to see some momentum on this idea, Rhino. And the last map I saw right now, not only have Republicans wiped out any gains that the Democrats had made through redistricting, they've gained some ground. It's even better for Republicans now. But wasn't that always going to be the outcome? Because the Democrats have been overly gerrymandering everything about themselves in every state that they control for decades. They had nothing left.
1: Yeah, they pretty much gerrymandered to the point of absurdity and then some, so they didn't have a whole lot of wiggle room.
0: Yeah, I mean, you know, whereas Republicans have been trying to do it the right way, do the right thing. You know, this just illustrates to me we have two groups of people. I mean, it's obvious, but we have two groups of people. The ones who want to do the right thing the right way and treat everyone as Mississippians or everyone as an American. You know, just everybody on the same playing field. And then there are those that are desperate to make sure we keep trying to judge everybody by what kind of tan they've got. It's sad. Because I remember, I saw a post and it made me start thinking about it. I remember back in the 80s, especially the late 80s and the 90s. It was a different world almost at that point. Because it wasn't the same atmosphere as far as the tensions went, as far as the drama went, and as far as the desperate need to continue focusing on race as the most important part about someone. How little does someone think of you if they think the color of your skin is the most important thing about you? How little respect do they have for you and who you are and your abilities and your talents and what you can do? And no, none of that matters until we get past that first one. No. We have got to get back to getting away from that way of thinking, which is kind of what the redistricting to me is doing. The ones who scream fairness and equality, well, functionally to me, going by what they do, not what they say, that's the last thing they want. And we both know why, Rhino. We all know why.
1: I do find it funny that they've had a particular turn of phrase that they've loved to use during the entirety of the woke era. And it came from an author, Jeanine Capo Cruset, in her book, My Time Among the Whites, Notes from an Unfinished Education. And I quote, "Losing privilege can feel a lot like inequality," end quote.
0: Yeah, and the redistricting is going to lead to a loss of privilege, because if the Democrats don't have control in the House and control in the Senate, and, you know, somebody who escaped from a senior care facility in the White House, they can't get any of the things they want. It's all about power, and most especially, it doesn't matter what you're doing. If you're trying to figure out what's going on, another spam caller, by the way, if you're trying to figure out the local lemonade stand, anything, a garage sale, whatever, follow the money. Why is it being done? Who's doing it? How are they doing it? You follow the money and you get those answers just about every time. We've been following the money for a while. We know how that's worked. Have you noticed we haven't seen a protest in quite a while where there were pre-delivered pallets of bricks sitting around on the ground ever since we cut off USAID? Did you notice that? We went for a while every time there was a big protest plan, because we're going to show them. There were pre-positioned pallets of bricks just sitting around because, you know, most people aren't going to bring their own brick to throw through a window or at law enforcement or whatever. Also, I hope you noticed the only big event recently that we haven't had a Stop the Kings protest was when the King was here. Seems like that would be the time to trot that out, right? It's all a show. All of it is a show. When we come back here on the Element Well, yeah, I'm worked up. Just it'll get worse, trust me. Here in the Element Well studios, up next, we're going to have a nice time instead. Alana Broughton, Executive Director of the Jimmie Rodgers Foundation, joins us here on Middays. Keep it here.

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7: 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Three suspects who were involved in a police chase in Greenville on Thursday are being charged with grand larceny. Investigators tried to stop a suspicious pickup that had originally been spotted in the area of Juniper Street, but the driver gave chase. Joshua Collier of Indianola, Tristan Vanderford of Hollandale, and Brandy Flemons of Leland were eventually brought into custody. Officers found a large quantity of freshly cut copper communication wire in the bed of the pickup. Collier was also charged with multiple traffic-related offenses connected to the pursuit.
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0: Got to get your sway on when that starts playing, I'm telling you. Welcome back. Middays in the Element Wealth Studios. Dave Hughes here. And joining us now, she's busy. You can tell just by where she is, the executive director of the Jimmy Rogers Foundation, Alana Broughton. How you doing this morning?
1: Great. How are you this morning?
0: Doing fine. So what's going on? Are you? Why don't you have an umbrella is another question.
1: Well, we've been praying for it not to rain. So, you know, I'm just out here living by faith.
0: You're out there doing the anti-rain dance is what you're doing.
1: Exactly. Backwards.
0: Now, you've got a lot of stuff going on, as always, at the museum, at the facility, all over the place, actually. But we want to get in. We want to make sure we talk about the music festival coming up. It's the 72nd annual, right?
1: 73rd.
0: Wow. And that makes it the oldest music festival in America, right?
1: It sure does.
0: Well, let me ask you, what are the plans? What are we looking at this year for the festival? How's that going to go?
1: Okay, we kicked it off last night at the Max with bluegrass. Talk alarms, so I didn't forget you. I'm living by alarms right now. Sorry about that.
0: I thought you just dropped off. No.
1: Sorry, I don't have earbuds at the moment. I came running down to City Hall and said, oh my gosh, it's almost time. So tonight we'll be at the Riley Center for Jamestown Revival, and we're so excited to see them. They're just great country Americana, real music. You know, you're not going to hear any auto-tune or synthesizers. It's just, I think Jimmy would be proud of Jamestown Revival at the Riley Center, which was the opera house in Jimmy's day. It's been restored to its former glory. And then on Saturday, we will be where I'm standing right now, which is City Hall Lawn. And it's going to be a blast. We've sold a lot of tickets, and we're expecting a huge crowd, rain or shine. It can't rain all day. So if we get a little bit of rain, it's okay. We've got ponchos and plenty of restaurants that we can take refuge in, and I know they won't mind, so it'll be a good day.
0: Now, you said you've sold a lot of tickets. Are there any tickets left if somebody hasn't pulled the trigger yet but they want to come?
1: Yeah, and if they want to get the $25 price, which, can you believe that we have $25 tickets for an all-day festival, they'll want to go on jimmyrogers.com and get tickets, and then tickets are $35 at the gate. And we still have some. We completely sold out of VIP pretty fast, so it's going to be a nice crowd, but we've got plenty of room.
0: You know, Alana, you're the executive director, so I feel you're the one to talk to about this. You do realize that's not the way it works. You can no longer go have an entire day of entertainment and fun for $25. How are you keeping the price there for the tickets? That's incredible. It's impressive.
1: We have amazing sponsors. Mitchell is already here. If you can see behind me, the blue beer trailer, Mitchell is our title sponsor. And, I mean, they help us make this possible every year. The whole town jumps in and just makes it work. So, for years, the community has made this happen.
0: Well, it's a fantastic event, and it literally is a piece of the state's history now. 73 years this has been happening, and people come from all over. It's not just people right there. It's people from all over the country that come there, isn't it?
1: Yes, yes. Behind me, they all disappeared when they realized I was doing an interview, but there's a young man who came to help us staff the museum. And, you know, so many people want to volunteer for a music festival because they want to meet the band. The people who are speaking my love language are the ones who say, you know, do you need help picking up trash? Do you need help staffing the museum so that people can come and learn about Jimmy Rogers while they're in town? This young man came from Florida with his dad and his grandfather. And, I mean, I have been working him down when the museum's not open. So and there's hundreds of people who make it happen just like that every year.
0: Well, that's the thing. It does take a lot of manpower. Probably a little late in the process, but if you'd like to think about volunteering for next year, let Alana get through this weekend and then give her a call and go ahead and start talking about it right now, because I'm pretty sure you got it handled for this weekend, right?
1: Yeah, well, you know, when it gets late, if you see us struggling, you're welcome to jump in and help. But I think we have, gosh, our team of volunteers is really great. So I think we've got it covered.
0: Well, and there's a lot of work that has to be done to put these kind of things on. I said that jokingly, but that's kind of the rule of thumb with any kind of festival, especially something as big as this. This will end, and then you'll take about a day, and then you'll start planning next year's, right?
1: Yes, yes. I'll start fundraising for next year. I figured out banks need you to start asking in like June or July, because you kind of need to be first in line. So, I'm going to be hitting everybody up for money and volunteer help. And that's what makes this whole thing happen. That's why we have the longest running music festival in America, is this community.
0: Now, if there are tickets left, VIP is sold out for this weekend for the festival. She could probably shake loose a couple of regular old tickets from somewhere for $25 a piece. If people want to scarf up some of those while they still are free to be bought, where do they go? How do they get their hands on the tickets?
1: JimmyRogers.com is where you get your tickets. And if you're in Meridian, you can come by the museum. We'll sell you a paper ticket. Then tickets stay up will be $35. So you'll be able to get one.
0: That's even better to me. I'm old school. I'm sorry. Get the paper ticket, and then you've got a souvenir.
1: That's right.
0: Yeah. All you got to do is make your way to Meridian, and Alana has handled everything else. All you got to do is show up and be ready for a good time for the 73rd annual Jimmy Rogers Music Festival at the Museum in Meridian. It's going to be a fantastic weekend, and I'm going to have Rhino make some calls to some people we know and see if we just can't get the rain rescheduled for like next weekend.
1: Thank you.
0: None of those people have any power over that, but we're going to make the call anyway, because at least we'll feel like we tried. That's all we can do. Alana,
1: we're saying our prayers. It's going to be all right.
0: You say that with a dark cloud over your head behind you, so I'm hoping extra hard for you right now, and hopefully everything will just go.
1: It's tomorrow night, so we're going to be good.
0: Perfect. Go ahead, get your tickets, make your way to Meridian for the 73rd Annual Jimmy Rogers Music Festival. Alana, I appreciate you taking the time to talk to us. You got a lot of stuff to do, so we're going to let you get right back to it, okay?
1: Thank you so much. We appreciate you promoting America's longest running music festival. Come see us.
0: Yeah, definitely. Everybody get over to Meridian to enjoy that. They're indoors tonight, you heard her say. Because we do have a lot of rain in the forecast. We talked about it. We mentioned it briefly earlier. After the week we've had, you would think we'd be done. Nah, not really. There's been massive lightning bolts popping down here in Summit for the past 2-3 hours, Rhino. Not raining particularly hard. It's not like a big stormy day. It's not like a big bad day, but still, there's activity. I'm getting tired of activity, Rhino. Not just the weather in general.
2: Well, there is some exciting activity taking place in the War Department today.
0: Oh, yes. Oh, yeah, baby. Go ahead.
2: With the first tranche being released of the UFO/UAP/Little Green Aliens files.
0: I'm waiting for a rerun of Mork and Mindy to show up in the files because they got too close. They've released a whole bunch of stuff, and apparently they're going to update it every week.
2: That's what happened. My understanding is that this is just the first tranche. They're going case by case and declassifying and making available to the public what they can.
0: I'll go ahead and tell you my expectation. Trust me, there are people that have already gone through the entirety of what they released today. That's not going to take but a minute. Here at the first couple, It's not going to be a lot of earth-shaking stuff. If there's any earth-shaking stuff in there to be released, they're not going to release it up front. You save that towards the end, right, to keep people looking. And you don't want everybody then to start complaining if you released, you know, a selfie video of an alien criticizing something going on Earth. How do you top that next week? Why is anybody going to care about it next week? So, because you've got to remember, this was all President Trump's idea. And at heart, President Trump is an entertainer and a showman. He understands all of this. He knows how it works. That's why, by the way, for the last segment of the hour, we saved Jay Lake from Carter's Jewelers. Got to get to the good stuff. And we're going to do that in the Element Well Studios and visit with Jay for a minute right after this on Middays. Keep it here.

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10: Jay's got his dancing shoes on. I like it. Welcome back, Middays, in the Element Well Studios. And we're going to take a moment to visit with our buddy Jay Lake, the owner of Carter's Jewelers in Jackson. How you doing today, Jay?
11: Hey, great. How are you, Dave?
10: Doing fantastic. Hadn't talked to you in a while.
11: Yeah, it's been a while. Well, we're celebrating Mother's Day over here at Carter Jewelers at downtown Jackson. One thing about my mom is... 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And And my mom's still here, and I love her. 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We're just happy to be here for Mother's Day. Since 1849, we're the oldest business in Jackson.
12: Oh, wow.
11: One of the oldest jewelry stores in the United States. I saw some of the churches are older than us, like the Presbyterian Church and, of course, the police station. But, we've been here a while, pre-Civil War. We survived the Civil War. I heard the owner, he got all the jewelry out of the store before they came and was able to salvage everything. And they didn't burn down the store.
12: I want to go back. I want to, before we run out of time here, I want to emphasize something that you talked about there. And that's the fact that it doesn't matter how much money you got in your pocket. You have something for everybody's budget this weekend that they can get for their mom, don't you?
11: Yes, Dave. That's right. We have a whole slew of cases here for most everything in there is under $100. Fine sterling silver. And a lot of them have real diamonds in them. Some are CZs or other colored stones. We just got a brand new line in, beautiful sterling silver, colored stones in there, really nice. Rings, we have different size rings, earrings, and pendants, and a good bit of braces as well. The braces are a little bit more than $100, but we got and we gift wrap it for free in front door parking downtown Jackson. It's corner Hines State, and then we also have the one in Vicksburg, Pemberton Plaza, right next to Kroger. They're good people over there. They'll take care of you, Ginger and the crew. 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
12: That's what I've always loved about Carter's is you literally do shop the world and you bring in some of the best stones available out there. Every time I've been in there, I've been impressed with what you're able to pull off. I don't know how you do it, to be honest, but I think probably to be able to get to that level, you have to start before the Civil War, which you guys did. You got the experience, right?
11: Yeah, and Dad, he taught me how to negotiate and introduced me to all the people. He's been in the industry his whole life, and he started out in wholesale and moved up to retail, and he's kind of like a Asian, that They talk for about an hour before they even do business, have tea and everything. That's kind of he just likes to, you know, talk to people and hang out and everything, and then make sure the price is right before he does anything.

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1: 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Keep it here. Yeah.

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2: I'm Therese Crowley. President Trump with remarks in the Rose Garden after saying Iran trifled with us and we blew them away. Iran's unsuccessful attack on three U.S. warships in the Strait of Hormuz and CENTCOM pounded Iran drone and missile launch sites. Secretary of State Marco Rubio in Italy.
3: If we fire a drone or a missile at our destroyer, what are we supposed to do? Let it hit it? We have to respond to it. We have to knock down the missile. We have to knock out whatever it is that launched that missile.
2: With more U.S. airstrikes today on empty oil tankers trying to break through the blockade, firing rockets into their rudders to disable the ships. The Virginia Supreme Court rules the move to redistrict the Commonwealth to a 10-to-1 Democrat advantage was illegal, a Virginia justice quoting the Supreme Court against partisan gerrymandering. And the War Department has released the classified UFO files live at war.gov/UFO. 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
5: Your Southwest Mississippi forecast from the National Weather Service calls for showers and thunderstorms today. Mostly cloudy skies and a high near 73. Chance of rain is 60%. Tonight, an 80% chance of showers and thunderstorms, low around 62. Showers likely, possibly a thunderstorm tomorrow, high near 78. Chance of rain, 70%.
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7: I'm Kelly Bennett for SuperTalk Mississippi News. The USDA is introducing new guidelines for SNAP retailers, increasing the focus on staple foods like meat and veggies. Ag Secretary Brooke Rollins announced the changes on Fox's America's Newsroom.
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7: The National Weather Service has confirmed several of the tornadoes that touched down in Mississippi on Wednesday. A tornado that started in East Franklin County lasted nearly 59 minutes with a path of over 30.

0: 5 miles. That tornado had peak winds of 137 miles per hour in EF3. A tornado that struck Garden City has also been given an EF3 rating with peak winds of 136 miles per hour and a path that extended over 30 miles. Three tornadoes were confirmed in Walthall County, an EF1 with peak winds of 90 miles per hour that touched down in Smithburg and Pike County, and an EF0 tornado that touched down in Enon, and an EF1 in Darbin. Surveys are ongoing.
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0: Welcome back. Super Talk Mississippi Middays on a Friday morning. 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In the next segment, we've got Kelly Bennett joining us from Super Talk Mississippi News. Been a little busy. That's an understatement of a lifetime. You mentioned it segment before last. I want to go back and talk about the release of the files by the Department of War, Rhino, because it's UFOs, and that's that's of interest to me. That's a topic of interest. Department of War, they have an official page up. And they have, by as best I can tell, looks like 161 new photos they've uploaded. Here's the thing that everybody forgets. People in the UFO community have known about this for a long time. But the thing is, we've got pictures in here from Apollo 12 and Apollo 19 taken on the surface of the moon, where stuff was up over their head at the moon. Now, quite a few of those pictures, there was a lot of that. Quite a few of those pictures, they've been able to figure out what it was. It was a chunk of ice. It was a rock, whatever. The ones that they have on the site are listed, and they have an explanation that these have been cleared through. They have no explanation for these. They don't know what it was. There's one taken during Apollo 17. I think I said 19 a minute ago. 17. In 1972, where there were three lights in a triangle formation above the astronauts' heads, and they caught a picture of it. They don't know what that was. 1972 on the moon. Well, let's see. We can eliminate drones. We can eliminate swamp gas. It wasn't a street light. It wasn't a blimp. It wasn't a flock of geese. It wasn't any of the normal explanations that you get for these things. It's one of the reasons it's still unexplained, I'm assuming. So how do you explain it away when they've gone through and they've investigated all the other stuff? And a lot of them, they kicked out and said, oh, well, that's a piece of ice. Come on, you can tell that. But they got some. They have no idea what it is. How else would you explain it other than something weird going on, Rhino?
1: Yeah, unless the scientific world is willing to take a giant step back and admit that they don't know as much as they want to claim they do, then, there aren't any good explanations for some of them. Like the Apollo mission, I think it was on 17, where they were approaching the Earth again, and they were seeing what looked like fireworks outside their window, and they still haven't been able to figure out exactly what would have been exploding into geometric shapes in their window between the Earth and the Moon.
0: Well, and then you've got the, from one of the Apollo missions, the radio traffic saying, Santa Claus is here. That was their code word for UFO. We're being followed. There was a lot that we weren't told that the astronauts weren't allowed to talk about. But it does bring up an interesting question to me. Did any of that go on during Artemis II that just finished? They didn't land on the moon, but they went all the way up there and all the way back. And some of these sightings have been while humans were in transit towards the moon. Did they see anything? And will we ever be told? I mean, it's going to take forever for them to release it, I'm sure. But astronauts have a long history of not mentioning it, not talking about it, until way later. So I have to wonder if anything went on there.
1: Yeah, I don't know that we'll see those photos, because if you look at the quality of the pictures we have gotten from the official photography and from their personal phones they were allowed to take with them, that's some pretty high-quality shots of aspects of space that we haven't had that level of fidelity to look at.
0: Yeah, and, you know, it took them a couple of weeks to release the whole big batch. Gee, I wonder why. But have you heard the thing about the religious influencers and pastors and the secret meeting that supposedly happened?
1: Yeah, I went down that rabbit hole long enough for it to start impacting my feed, and then I realized this is just insanity.
0: Yes. They say that they were called to a cabin in the woods in Tennessee, so we're already off to a great start. And all of these various religious leaders and pastors were called in so that a government representative, highly placed apparently, could give them a briefing, show them stuff, and explain, okay, you need to start getting ready for disclosure. Because it's people, the quote one of them gave was that they were told people are going to panic and they're going to leave Christianity when this comes out. You've got to be ready. You've got to start working on this now. I'm cynical. I'm cynical and Gen X, so you're climbing two hills with me. My first thought is, oh, so how much money do you need? You know that's coming, right? That's got to be the whole basis for it, I would think. Did that meeting happen? I don't know.
1: It's actually funnier if you just assume it did happen, because then that means somebody with some funding decided it would be a fun prank to play, because my BS meter immediately started firing off when, A, it's restricted to only Christian influencers.
0: Yes.
1: No other major religions were contacted. And the influencers and podcasters that were contacted don't have a whole lot of standing in Christianity itself. Like, they didn't contact anybody from the Catholic Church, no bishops, none of that. They didn't contact anybody from, say, the Southern Baptists. That's a pretty big denomination. Didn't contact the Methodists, didn't contact the Mormons, didn't contact anybody, except for this collection of podcasters and internet personalities.
0: Yeah, the influencers, the ones that could immediately run back. If this was such a secret meeting, why are they talking about it? Because that was the whole point. If it actually happened, let's get people buzzing about this and talking about this and get their attention on this for a while. You know, once upon a time, and I think it was proven with, Orson Welles and War of the Worlds, yeah, people would panic. I don't think we're there anymore. I think everybody's been indoctrinated by the product of Hollywood for so long. We see an alien in the yard, we're just going to say, sup? I mean, am I misreading it? I don't think the panic is going to happen.
1: I don't think the panic is going to happen, but I think it's for a different reason. I think you will have people, we have people so detached from reality that they just film people dying in accidents or in terroristic activities, and they feel like it's their personal mission to record and document it. So instead of, when you see a little green man walk across your lawn, the first instinct is no longer, oh my gosh, that's weird. It's, oh my gosh, I can get so many invisible internet cool points if I get this on the Tiki Talk.
0: Content. There's content in my yard. That's literally how they think, yeah. But on the bright side, that also means we will be notified immediately when the little green men start walking across the yard. There are far too many people out there like this group of internet pastors, internet, I don't even know if we can call them pastors, religious influencers, we'll call them, who have put this story up, and it's gotten traction. All the major news agencies covered it, which should be a red flag about the whole thing to begin with, shouldn't it? When ABC runs forward and says, oh, we got to give this some column inches, we got to give this some airtime. There's red flag number two in a set. Collect them all. So you can go there. You can go and see it all for yourself on the website. I'm trying to remember the name of, I don't. It's at the Department of War is where they've got them all stored. But I think they've got like aliens.gov or alien.gov that redirects there. Just go search for nice distraction. probably bring it right up.
1: war.gov/UFO.
0: Oh, there we go. That's easy. war.gov/UFO. I saw videos as a category, got excited, clicked on it. The latest thing there was a press conference with Hegseth on Tuesday. I've seen Hegseth. I want to see aliens. If it's possible to get there, we'll get there. Coming up next, our favorite humanoid life form on Earth, Kelly Bennett from Supertalk News. Keep it here.
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0: Gotta warn you. We're back on Middays in the Element Well Studios. Kelly Bennett from Super Talk Mississippi is here, and she is, in fact, going to do you like that. So just go ahead and brace up for it. Kelly, how you doing this morning?
1: I will. Well, I was thrilled to hear you call me one of your favorite humanoid. Humanoid life? What was the word? Dang it, I've already forgotten it. It was cute.
0: Humanoid beings. Anyway. Yeah.
1: Humanoid beings, yes.
0: I don't want to speak out of turn. You think assuming gender is wrong. Assuming planetary species is horrible, so I just said beings.
1: Most people have much more colorful names for people that are members of the press like myself, so that made me feel really good you called me human. so we've got a lot going on. So let me start with a story that I believe my buddy in the news center, Caleb Saylors, is working on an update to right now, but this broke yesterday. Several schools in Mississippi, among roughly 9,000 educational institutions across the U.S., we're talking Harvard, MIT, I mean, some of the big guys, affected by an extortion-centered cyber attack on the widely used tech platform Canvas. Thursday, a criminal hacker group called Shiny Hunters issued a message claiming that it had breached Canvas's parent company, Instructure. Schools traditionally use this to manage assignments, grading, and communication between students and educators. I wouldn't know. I don't think the computer was invented back when I went to school, but anyway, that's another story.
0: You had a slate and a piece of chalk, just like I did, right?
1: You were carving into rocks, you know what I'm saying? The Canvas breach occurred on the first day of final exams at Mississippi State University, so students there were unable to complete their assignments, and this is the story that's breaking. Unfortunately, those students at Mississippi State are going to have to come back tomorrow and do their finals. Sorry, got to go in on a Saturday, guys, but that's the price of being highly educated. Let me name some of the other institutions affected. Along with Mississippi State, a lot, I mean, a ton of them in Mississippi, Delta State, USM, Mississippi Gulf Coast Community College, the University of Mississippi Medical Center, East Mississippi Community College, Southwest Mississippi Community College, Mississippi University for Women, Mississippi College, Mississippi Valley State, the Mississippi School for Mathematics and Science was also affected. I mean, it's huge. It is a far-reaching impact that these students and faculty members are dealing with today. So it looks like maybe they're getting it under control. Fingers crossed. Caleb's working on that story. Just keep looking at supertalk.fm. I'm sure you'll be getting an update soon.
0: That's what I was about to ask you. It was my understanding.

0: I think that it's starting to come back online, if not already back online for some people, but you lost a day. And during finals, you know, you got no choice. You got to make it up.
1: That's true. And, you know, we've had quite a few state leaders saying we really need to beef up our cybersecurity systems for state agencies and other institutions across the state. And here you've got proof that although with it affecting 9,000 institutions across the country, I don't think this is going to be a Mississippi-centric problem. It's obviously something much bigger.
0: Yes, but we can come up with a Mississippi solution, and I have one, well, two words that would make this a lot better for everybody. Well, I was going to suggest reeds and cuneiform on clay tablets, but I think I may have started a year or two before you. Two words that I think would help mitigate the results of what has happened this week and will happen again. Backup plan. We keep putting all of our eggs in one basket. Everybody's on Canvas. That's great. Canvas gets taken over. Oops, now we got to reschedule exams and everything else. We need a plan B ready to go into effect, I think, as soon as something like this happens so we don't miss a step.
1: I think, unfortunately, some of these companies, like possibly is the situation here, they get so good at offering this service that, you know, people just tend to think one directionally and they don't think about that backup. So yeah, that's a good point. The other big story this week, of course, is the tornadoes on Wednesday. Man, it's been a busy week dealing with that. The National Weather Service has confirmed several of the tornadoes that touched down in Mississippi on Wednesday. I do want to let everybody know these surveys are still ongoing. So what I'm about to tell you is not going to be the end of this story, I'm sure. Because at one point, I think it was a Fox report I heard yesterday that said there were 14 total tornadoes. Unfortunately, as a news person, you just have to sit back and wait for the National Weather Service confirmation. That's the way it works. I don't report it until they tell me it's official. And so that has started happening. And people need to be aware, because of where these storms hit in central and southern and, of course, the western part of Mississippi, there are different National Weather Service locations that are responsible for these surveys. So some of it's coming out of the New Orleans National Weather Service office, and some of it's coming out of the Jackson National Weather Service office. But a tornado that started in East Franklin County lasted nearly 59 minutes with a path of over 35 miles. 59 minutes.
0: Yeah.
1: Wow.
0: Yeah, it's insane.
1: I mean, just wow. That tornado had peak winds of 137 miles per hour and EF3, and that is the tornado that's responsible for 12 of Mississippi's 17 injuries. So that was the big one. A tornado that struck Garden City has also been given an EF3 rating. Peak winds of 136 miles per hour, a path that extended over 30 miles. Three tornadoes have been confirmed in Walthall County. An EF1 with peak winds of 90 miles per hour touched down in Smithburg in Pike County. That one traveled into Walthall County almost 7 miles total. An EF0 tornado with 85 mile per hour winds started in the Enon community. That one was on the ground for about 4 miles. A third confirmed tornado in the county was an EF1 in Darbin, in the Darbin community. Winds of 80 miles per hour. That was on the ground for over 4 miles. And I do want to let people know, you know, you're hearing stories from survivors. I mean, I've read some stuff that it just honestly brought tears to my eyes about people taking cover in their bathtubs, holding on to children as their homes were torn to splinters around them. There was one church that was meeting. I think they had just had a church meeting. I believe it was a church in Boca Chica, if I'm not mistaken.
0: Was it
1: in Boca Chica or Brookhaven?
0: I think that was actually in Purvis. I think it was in Purvis. I'm not sure. I do know a lot of the church. I'm not sure. Double check me. You might be right. It might be Boca Chica, but I know a lot of the churches in Lincoln County have pulled together. Calvary Baptist Church, the wind hadn't died down, and they were already open and collecting supplies and handing it out. But I believe that was in part because, you know, Purvis got hit really hard over there south of Hattiesburg.
1: Yeah, and I apologize for not writing that down before I started telling the story, but apparently they had just had like a church kind of community meal. They started praying when the tornado started moving in, and then the roof came off while all that was going on in the middle of that. So what MEMA is doing, because it makes you want to go help, right? It makes you want to load up a truck and go help. MEMA is encouraging those who are moved to do so to avoid self-deploying. And Scott Simmons kind of explained why.
2: We already have groups like Cajun Navy and Mercy Chefs that are moving in. And we're asking that they call it here at MEMA so that we can help coordinate that volunteer response.
1: So if they can get you to check in through them, they can help ensure that the resources are used in the right places. Some of these places are harder to get to, so we may not even have heard of the damage that they've experienced at this point. You know, they're still trying to get to them. So just keep that in mind. And as I speak of that disastrous day, there are residents in 36 counties that are still trying to recover from January's winter storm Fern. They can apply for disaster relief. And in the midst of all that, we're getting warned about scammers, people trying to get in there and make money off unsuspecting victims. According to MEMA, they're targeting people and they're charging like $150. And what they'll say it's for is to help you fill out any FEMA-related applications for assistance. Be on the lookout that they do not charge you to help, okay? And there's plenty of information up at supertalk.fm on where you could go to help, how to help. You can even do it online. You don't have to do it in person. Nobody has to help you. Just look that up at supertalk.fm. Please, please.
0: When the bad weather comes, it brings wonderful amounts of rainfall, usually a drop in temperature, and the scum of the earth trying to cheat you out of your money at your weakest, lowest point. Remember that.
1: Yeah, it's very unfortunate. Yeah.
0: Plenty of good people out there going around helping everybody they can. There's no need to be shelling out any money right this exact second. Let's give it a minute until you're thinking straight. Kelly, thank you so much. Always enjoy having you in here with me.
1: Have a great weekend, y'all. Thank you.
0: You too. Stop letting big stories happen. It's getting exhausting. We'll continue in the Element Well Studios right after.
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21: 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The USDA is introducing new guidelines for SNAP retailers, increasing the focus on staple foods like meat and veggies. Ag Secretary Brooke Rollins announced the changes on Fox's America's Newsroom.
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21: 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Opponents argue the new rules are poorly designed because they're not actually tied to nutritional requirements and will just reduce access to food for SNAP recipients. 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

0: They're touring again and putting out a new album. Rush. The drummer, one of the greatest to ever do it. Everybody says Neil Peart. I believe he pronounced it Peart. Doesn't matter. The man was just insane to watch as a drummer and listen to. Well, he passed away, and rightfully so. They just kind of stopped. Rush did. And now they're back with a new drummer, new music, and they're going on tour again. That means one thing, Rhino. Bank account's getting low. Right?
1: Yep.
0: That's what drives this kind of stuff all the time. Well, keep an eye out. I haven't seen anything, and I didn't expect it in this batch of UFO files that's just, you know, stunning. Nothing that reaches out and grabs you. It looks very much like it was organized and chosen to be good chapter one material. You know, ease you into it. Slide a couple of things in there like, wait, I didn't know that. But nothing earth-shattering. I suspect every week there'll be at least one thing in each release that'll be a little more, how should I say it, out there. And build it up because, again, this is President Trump doing it. He didn't get in the WWE Hall of Fame because of his wrestling ability. Well, he got in there because he was good buddies with Vince McMahon, but it's the whole entertainer mindset. This, I think, is going to build up to something. What that may be, I don't know. Are we going to have a press conference with Bleep Borp III from Planet Vorgon? No, probably not. But I think we're going to get something. I think a conversation is going to be started before this, you know, all winds up.
2: One of the conversations that's already started is fascinating to me just because it's taking a bit of a different approach than the usual aliens, little green men, little gray aliens, flying saucers kind of tack. It's looking at the definition of intelligent life and looking at some of the footage and some of the descriptions from the Apollo missions and comparing it to other leaked, I don't think it's been officially released, but there is video of a NASA mission where some tether cut loose, and it's like 12 miles long, but as soon as it cut loose, it was swarmed by little glowing lights. And the conversation that's starting around that is, what if this isn't aliens the way Hollywood has shown aliens to be? What if this is more like the stuff you see at the bottom of the ocean, where it's life, it's alive. We just don't really know how it managed to evolve or survive in that environment, but it's there.
0: Yeah, and I think that's a viable path to go down in the discussion, because you have to remember, Hollywood has been getting everybody ready for a long time. Either knowingly or unknowingly. What's the best way to prepare someone for bad news? Getting them used to the idea that even worse news is fun. It's entertaining. It's enjoyable. And it always has a happy ending. So when the bad news comes along, well, yeah, but they're not going to put an alien baby in my stomach and have it bust out of my chest, so we're good. It's all about setting the comparison standards, I guess you would say. If that's what you're used to thinking of when you think of an alien, and instead it winds up being, you know, like with the tether that broke loose, I remember when that happened, a fleet of space shad, it's not going to be quite as frightening at this point, right? Again, going back to Orson Welles, when War of the Worlds happened, radio drama, none of that had been done in terms of Hollywood, and as a result, some people freaked out. Quite a few people freaked out because they thought it was real. Now, I don't think it's going to be the same thing, but they're still, I think, going to follow a very carefully laid out plan about what they're going to introduce as they go. And that's going to allow things to start with these kind of conversations where everybody can talk back and forth about it and have their own opinion and get a little more definite every time. Just a little bit. Just a little. But I think it'll happen. I got to do this one. I was saving it for later, but I got to do this one. Where is it? Where is it? Let me find my story because this is a beaut. Over in Georgia, have you heard about this? There's a town called Cohutta, Georgia. I'm sure they pronounce it differently. I don't care. Cohutta, Georgia. The mayor's wife in Cohutta, Georgia, the mayor, Mayor Ron Shinnick, his wife, Pam, had been working in the city clerk's office. Well, she left. She was let go. Several of the police officers said, hey, she's still got access to classified information, private information that's not available to the public on the citizens and their bills and everything else. We need to make sure that's removed. Well, the mayor's wife threw a fit, then the mayor threw a fit, and now the mayor has fired the entire police department, including the chief. Cleaned them out. They no longer have a police department. It was 10 people total. They're all gone. So now they're calling a special session for today of the town council to not only reinstate all 10 of the officers, including the chief, but to get rid of the mayor. So if you think you're having a drama-filled week, you don't know. Why do we seem to keep hearing more and more stories like this where people just kind of assume that they can do what they want? Either way, either side, however it shakes out. I'm in the mood to do this. We're going to do this.
2: Because an increasingly larger percentage of the politician population is made up of extreme narcissists.
0: Yes. Look at it like this, Rhino. You got to have a fair streak of narcissism to even think about running. That's a survival mechanism in Washington or anywhere else. You got to think you're the best person for the job, which is kind of at least a mild form of narcissism. I'm better than everybody else, right? I'm the best candidate. You got to vote for me. Come on, I'm going to win this. Why would they want anybody else? So it's kind of part of that mechanism in a lot of cases. Sometimes it's not bad. Others, well, yeah. I keep saying this, the silent generation's not going to last, well, I can't even say forever, much longer, which is not necessarily a bad thing. We have people getting pushed around by their nursing aides in wheelchairs in the halls of Congress in Washington so they can get down there and be told how to cast their vote. Literally, that's happening. But once they're gone, I just feel like we've lost something in terms of native intelligence, maybe would be the way to describe it. Street smarts, whatever. When it's directed, narcissism is incredibly powerful. The motivation that I'm the best person for the job, everybody has that. I mean, technically, by the textbook, that would be defined as a form of narcissism. And everybody, well, I say everybody, most people have that to some extent. It's not a bad thing when it's directed, focused, and used for a goal. But when your goal is stupid, when your goal is self-serving, that's where it starts causing a problem. And this is a great example of it with this story over here. So they don't have a police department now in this town. The sheriff's department in the county has taken over law enforcement duties for the city. Until today's special meeting, I can't wait to see how this sorts out. I don't know what their municipal laws are, if the board can remove the mayor. But they want to talk about it, and they want to give it a shot because everybody apparently has had enough of everybody else. which might need to replace E Pluribus Unum on our coinage in America. That seems to be the national sentiment right now. When we come back here in the Element Wealth Studios on Super Talk Mississippi, Jay Lake will join us again from Carter's Jewelers in downtown Jackson. Got a great view of downtown from right where they're at the top of the hill there. And they got great stuff to help you stay out of trouble this weekend for Mother's Day. We'll talk to them next on Middays. Keep it here.

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6: 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Almost one in five Mississippians, about 345,000 people, don't have enough food to eat. That's more than one in four children. The Mississippi Farm Bureau Federation combats food insecurity through its Farmers Feeding the Hungry initiative, partnering with the Mississippi Food Network to deliver fresh produce and protein to the state's food insecure population. 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

0: Welcome back, Super Talk Mississippi. Talking about Carter Jewelers today. Of course, Sunday is Mother's Day, so the clock is ticking on you getting in trouble if you don't head over there and take care of business. And they can help you take care of business at Carter Jewelers with all sorts of stuff. Going to be joined by Jay Lake over at Carter Jewelers, who's going to tell us all about what they have going on. You heard him talking last hour, probably. If not, you've heard him over the years talking. Carter, long-standing business. They've been in business, as he said, since before the Civil War. That's kind of impressive. There's nobody else. Nobody else I can think of. I believe we got Jay now. Jay, how you doing?
1: Hey, Dave. How's it going?
0: Going good. Going good. How are things going over there? I know when we were talking to you last hour, it sounded like you were busy in the background.
1: Yes, sir. We're open until 6 o'clock today for Mother's Day. And tomorrow, we're going to be 10 to 6 tomorrow as well for the last day. That's the last day to get the additional 10 to 30% off the sale prices. Off all the sale prices. 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And we also have a lot of cases under $100, Seiko watches, lots of other, gifts, crystal, lots of things for your mom. Like, Dave, when I think back about my childhood, I have nothing but good memories, with my mom and everything. She was really, really good to us. I got three brothers, and I was the oldest. But, mom took care of us, and mom loves jewelry, diamonds and gold. I gave her a gold-plated one time, and she didn't like that as much. She didn't like the CZs either. She wants the real diamonds.
0: She wants the real thing. She yes, knows sir. Her worth. She knows she deserves the top quality, right?
1: That's right. 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And we got layaway 10% down. 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It takes about 5-10 minutes on that. And we are downtown Jackson still since 1849 and in Vicksburg at the Pemberton Square next to Kroger. We're older than the Civil War. Abraham Lincoln was like a junior congressman back then.
0: Wow.
1: Yeah. So we've been here a long time. I think they used to have a train in front of the store back then. Things have changed, but everybody had the hat, the black hats. We got some pictures of it, the old cars and everything.
0: Oh, that's awesome.
1: We were on Capitol. We're the oldest business in Jackson and one of the oldest in the United States, jewelry stores. So 1849, we've been here, and we're the fourth generation. So Mr. Carter was the second. He was the second owner, and he bought it from a German fellow. I can't remember his name right now. Von Suter.
0: Oh, wow.
1: And then he sold it. Mr. Carter sold it to Mr. Letwinger, and then my father bought it from the Letwinger family in 97, I believe. So it's a good, huge store. We got about 7,000 square feet in here of fine jewelry. 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We can size all the jewelry up to three sizes. We got a jeweler on hand, and we can set loose diamonds and semi-mounts, rings. And we can fix your gold chains or anything else, the prongs are broken. You know, we got a watchmaker too. So if you need links taken out or watch repair, he stays real busy. Batteries, he does all that too.
0: All you got to do is stop by Carter Jewelers. You do it today before 6 or tomorrow before 6, basically. I think it's 10 to 6 tomorrow, isn't it?
1: Yes. 711 High Street, downtown Jackson, corner of High and State and Pemberton Plaza in Vicksburg, right next to Kroger. And my phone number is 601-354-3549. And, yep, today and tomorrow is the last day to get an additional up to 30% off the clearance prices. And the clearance prices, we've got a lot of them up 70% off and more on the clearance prices. So you can find some great deals in here.
0: That's a good deal. So we'll check back with you again next hour and find out what's going on. Jay,
1: okay, Dave.
0: Appreciate it.

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1: Fox News. Chris Foster, Virginia Supreme Court says a vote to allow a new, more Democrat-friendly congressional map was held illegally.
2: Critics of this referendum have said from the beginning that Democrats were on thin ice because they did not follow procedures as outlined by state law and state constitution. And what the court ended up saying here is that violation irreparably undermined the integrity of the entire voting referendum, said it makes it null and void. And for that reason, they say the congressional district maps issued by the court in 2021, they've got to use for the upcoming congressional election.
1: Fox's Shannon Breen. The monthly jobs report stronger than most economists expected.
3: The April employment report found 115,000 new positions, with the unemployment rate as expected remaining at 4.3%. Economists were predicting just 50 to 62,000 jobs.
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5: Your Southwest Mississippi forecast from the National Weather Service calls for showers and thunderstorms today. Mostly cloudy skies and high near 73. Chance of rain is 60%. Tonight, an 80% chance of showers and thunderstorms, low around 62. Showers likely, possibly a thunderstorm tomorrow, high near 78. Chance of rain, 70%.
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7: 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Jackson police are looking for suspects in a fatal shooting in the 2000 block of Gates Lane. According to investigators, an individual was driving by and noticed someone lying in the backyard of a residence and called it in. 37-year-old Billy Joe Thedford III had been shot multiple times. His body was found near his home, and witnesses told police they'd heard shots in the area around 1:29 a.m. Anyone with information on the murder is asked to contact Jackson Police or Crime Stoppers. If the information leads to an arrest, you may receive a reward of up to $2,500.
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7: The National Weather Service has confirmed several of the tornadoes that touched down in Mississippi on Wednesday. A tornado that started in East Franklin County lasted nearly 59 minutes with a path of over 35 miles. That tornado had peak winds of 137 miles per hour in EF3. A tornado that struck Garden City has also been given an EF3 rating with peak winds of 136 miles per hour and a path that extended over 30 miles. Three tornadoes were confirmed in Walthall County. An EF1 with peak winds of 90 miles per hour that touched down in Smithburg and Pike County, and an EF0 tornado.

0: tornado that touched down in Enon and an EF1 in Durban. Surveys are ongoing.
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0: 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Going to be over in Tornado Country with Sports Talk next week on Tuesday, I believe. Going to be at Ag Up over there. But tornadoes came through here. You heard Kelly played it. The advice, if you want to help anybody in the affected area, which is basically a belt across Mississippi, starting over around the Butte area, going all the way over to Lamar County and in that area. I don't know if you saw this, Rhino. ABC News sent a camera crew and a reporter to Purvis, Mississippi.
1: Oh, yeah.
0: I wonder how long it took them to figure out how to get there. I love Purvis, great little town. But they got their moment in the spotlight. I wish they would occasionally send somebody when, you know, things haven't literally fallen apart to some of the smaller places in Mississippi, but that's not going to happen because what's the rule in journalism? If it bleeds, it leads. Going to have disaster, catastrophe, horrible things, or they're not interested. It's the way it always works. You know, it kind of goes along with something I want to talk about here. This week, down here in Pike County where I'm at, city of Macomb, we have had two shootings, very serious injuries. Both of them appeared to be personal scuffles. One of them was in the Lowe's parking lot in the middle of the day. I've heard tell that was like a relationship issue. But there is video online showing the guy that got shot lying on the parking lot bleeding with his assault rifle lying on the ground next to him where he dropped it. His two stylish black slides flew off his feet when he got shot and fell down. They're laying all askew everywhere. And I talked about this earlier this week on the Pike County show, but I think this is relevant for everyone. We keep when violence happens, and it's happening everywhere, when crime is a problem, which it is everywhere, what's the initial reaction of people to solve it? What's the initial thing they say, Rhino? Do you know?
1: Well, nowadays, somebody's got to do something about it.
0: Well, that's true.
1: That's true.
0: Reminds me of the old family circus. Somebody spilled my milk on the floor. And there's a little ghost outline wearing a shirt that says somebody on it. The mysterious somebody. The one I hear most often is, lock them up. We got to lock them up. Slightly less frequently is, well, we're locking them up. Yeah, that's fine. You've proven that. But it's the prosecutors and the judges. They're not putting them away. We got to do that. We have bigger problems than that. Let me explain what I mean. In both of these cases, and a lot of other cases, we automatically, our mind turns to, well, it's drugs. Well, it's gang activity, gang-related. It's this or that. No, we have raised an entire generation of human beings who do not know how to handle having an emotion. And their first reaction is the most extreme reaction. I mean, who goes to Lowe's with their AK? I think actually it was an AR, but who goes to Lowe's and has it there to pull out while the other person is in Lowe's, armed? That in itself, not bad. But you only use it if you need it, right? It's for self-defense. It's not for, I found out that you've been seeing my girl, bang, bang, bang, bang. I mentioned earlier with Kelly that I'm, you know, Gen X, talk about it all the time. Plenty of fights. Gen X had nothing but fights, it seems like, most days. But you didn't hear about a lot of people just pulling a gun and shooting somebody because they were upset. We keep seeing that. We've got to get back to to teaching the kids and teaching people how to process their emotions, which sounds really woo-woo, but that's exactly what's going on here. They don't know what to do. They have something that goes wrong. They have a problem. They have an issue. They have something that's really bothering them or it's hurtful. Well, time to shoot somebody. That's the go-to reaction. And I know we're going to have some people that are going to say, you know, well, we just have to teach them proper gun safety. No. That's not, that's attacking the wrong problem. That's attacking the wrong end of the problem. What's your thoughts on it, Rhino? I'm curious what you think about this.
1: I think it is not really an easily solved problem without trampling on certain rights.
0: Yeah.
1: Simply because the rights we have established as being granted to us by our Creator are only as good as society can make them. And if we as a society continue to allow more and more of society to gain some sort of perverted pleasure in being as stupid as humanly possible, then our rights are endangered not only from government overreach in trying to solve problems, but in danger because society itself will not see the value of those rights when compared to their own safety.
0: And the problem is, and this is not going to be a surprise when I say this, it's not the gun's fault. Taking away the guns is not the problem. We just had a case this week. There were six people injured in a stabbing attack at a high school. I think that was in Oklahoma. The weapon is not the issue. Never has been, never will be. Regulating the behavior. And like you said, it's not an easy problem to solve, especially when you have a whole big bunch of parents raising kids. I'm sorry, they don't care. It's kind of obvious. I'm at my wit's end. I don't know what to do. Well, something different than what you did, because that didn't work. Because we have an entire generation, and it's not limited to that generation. I love how we have to put that disclaimer on everything, because there's always somebody that's going to raise a finger and go, well, actually, no, yeah, we're aware of that. But I would say the majority are of a younger generation, say about 16, 17, up to through their 20s, that we see in the arrest reports when things like this happen. I feel like something broke down. And yes, part of the problem, I think, is lack of fathers in the home. That's been discussed to death. But your daddy is the one that would snatch a knot in your head when you got out of line. I also maintain it may not be as big a problem as you think, depending on who the daddy was. If daddy wasn't in the house because he was in Parchman, well, he might not have been teaching the right things if he had been there. This is a very complicated thing to deal with, despite being, I feel, a fairly simple to identify problem. And that's the fact that we have an entire generation, couple of generations of people who wear their heart on their sleeve. They put every single aspect of their life online on social media. I'm pretty sure that's contributed to this mindset to a certain extent. And we wind up here. You're looking at gardenias in the garden center and gunfire erupts. Kind of reaching a ridiculous point. And it's everywhere. And I'm not sure what it's going to take to change that. I'm not sure at this point that it's changeable. Like Rhino said, Rhino, you're not going to fix this without getting a couple of wrinkles in the Constitution, I think.
1: And that doesn't have to be a wrinkle in the Second Amendment that infringes on your right to defend yourself from any aggressor or tyrannical government. It can be something like recognizing that portions of the population need to be in prison and they don't need to be catered to the way they have been. Statistically, you can cut a lot of violence out of society if you start locking up the right people. It just seems like we have about half of the population willing to go to bat for the wrong people just because they're on their team politically.
0: And new jails to have enough space to do that to any great effective level. Taxes.
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0: Has anybody checked? Have the Dolphins left already? Welcome back. Hitchhiker's Guide to the Galaxy. Go read it. You'll get everything that just happened there. Mentioned right before the break, taxes. There have been, I've seen several scattered about the state where somebody, some county or some municipality has floated a bond issuance idea to build a new jail facility. They always fail because it's going to raise your taxes to pay for it. Everybody wants everybody put in jail that messes up, but nobody wants to pay to have some place to put them. So what's the solution? What do we do? We have the will, but we don't have the conviction to, well, just pardon the pun there, to carry through with it. Because that's part of the reason that sentencing guidelines came about. Part of it was because you had liberals that got in there and said, oh, you're going to care about them. As I told Rhino during the break, the God-given rights that they listed when they formed this country were what? The right to life, liberty, and the pursuit of happiness. Pursuit of happiness, you're not guaranteed to be happy, but at least you can try. Nobody can stop you from that. Liberty, they can't lock you in the basement. Tell you to put the lotion on your skin. It's not going to work. And life. If you take or greatly alter somebody's life, you have violated a God-given right. What about the rest of your rights at that point? We need to, Rhino said this in the last segment, I think he was exactly right. We need to quit focusing quite so much on people who have been convicted of taking a life or altering or greatly injuring someone for whatever reason. If they're convicted that they broke the law when they did it, go back to my dad's old theory. After his career in law enforcement, he pushed for this hard for a while to go the Sheriff Joe Apero route and just put up tent cities. Yeah, you have to raise the taxes to build a jail. Tents are $40 at Walmart. You know, you can do that out of petty cash, probably. Oh, but you can't do that. They may be hot and they may be sweaty and it's just not humane conditions. You know what else isn't humane? A box 6 feet under. Why do they deserve all due consideration? Am I totally off base, Rhino? I feel like I'm just veering off into jerk territory here.
1: No, the sad thing is we need to have a bit more of a jerk mentality in society if it's going to ever be corrected in the right direction. And part of that is going to come with the very uncomfortable truth that a portion of society does not have the cognitive ability to understand actions have consequences, to understand that, yes, 15 minutes from now may be the future, but that future is going to come, and whatever you do between now and then can have an impact on whether or not you are still breathing at the 15-minute mark. We have too many bleeding heart blowhards that are more concerned about the civil rights of an offender that's been arrested for violent crimes 29 times. Because, well, they have unmet mental health needs, or they're economically disadvantaged, or blah, blah, blah, blah, blah. No, they have a miswire in their brain. Either it's because they can't cognitively understand what they're doing's wrong, or they just don't care. But either way, that person should not be in society.
0: A lot of the people, not all of them, by far, there are no absolutes. We're not Sith here. Not today. I got that scheduled for tomorrow. A big chunk of the people that are committing these acts and just shooting people just to shoot them. I'm upset, so I'm going to shoot you. They never advanced past baby stage in one very important way that you just mentioned. You know how when you've got a baby, And they have no sense of object permanence, which kind of goes along with what you were saying. You can play peekaboo all afternoon, and they will giggle themselves silly every time you pull your hands away. And, oh, my gosh, it's Dad again. I didn't see that coming. It's endlessly entertaining. That's because they can't see 5 seconds into the future. We got a lot of people that are grown that still have that problem. Exactly what you said. We have got to get away. I keep mentioning it. The guy, Gadsod, came up with the term suicidal empathy. We're going to care about everybody, no matter how many of us it kills. There's a limit there. And if you don't believe it, where did eye for an eye come from? Where did that phrase come from? And what's amazing to me is, talking about Texas got a lot of attention when they put in their fast lane to the death penalty, which has had a lot of traffic backed up lately, but their fast lane to the death penalty, and they said, in Texas, when you kill somebody, we're going to kill you back. And everybody unloaded on them. What a horrible idea. What about the poor victim? I don't care about the guy that did it, that created a victim. But we consider the offender to be the victim in a lot of cases, and we have that kind of institutionalized now at this point in the system. That's what we've got to root out and change. Because until we do, none of this is going to change. It's just going to continue to get worse and worse until it's not going to have a happy ending. I'll put it like that. So we better start working on that now. The best time to start working on that is about 20 years ago. Second best time now. We've got to get that done and back out some of the overprotectiveness for the offenders in the system. Focus should be on the victims and their families. Give them some closure. Give them some justice. Give them some peace of mind. I'll tell you another one. Oh, here, since I'm making friends today, Rhino, I am getting scratched off of Christmas card lists with every word I say, and that's okay. Tell you another one. We need, in some form or fashion, we need insane asylums back. The guy up in the Northeast who stabbed the little blonde Ukrainian girl, Erna, in the neck and killed her just because she was sitting there. He has finally now, after I think he had like 28, 29, 30 different previous offenses, they have now finally decided he's not mentally competent to stand trial. Fine. That is a valid judgment to make. You don't then just put him back out on the street. If he's not mentally competent to stand trial, he's not mentally competent to mix with other human beings. We have gone from trying to eliminate the threat to trying to make sure everybody feels good about what we do. What we need is some backbone back. Are we going to get it? It's an uphill battle.
1: I think the way you start that ball rolling downhill is you start with something a little more palatable. And I think you start with scaling back the size of federal law. Because yeah. I forget where he's from, he's got a crazy name, but he wrote a whole book about it, about how the average American commits 3 felonies per day on average without ever realizing it.
0: Yes.
1: If we are that overregulated, if we are that overburdened by the federal government that the average American just going about their average rat killing commits 3 felonies a day, maybe we got too many felonies on the books. Maybe we should take some of those off and start actually punishing those that break real laws.
0: By the way, PETA's online too for you. You were talking about killing rats. They'd like to have a word. Got way too much performative empathy for cash, if you ask me. We continue the last half.
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11: I'm Kelly Bennett for Super Talk Mississippi News, brought to you by Mama Justice. 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Jackson police are looking for suspects in a fatal shooting in the 2000 block of Gates Lane. According to investigators, an individual was driving by and noticed someone lying in the backyard of a residence and called it in. 37-year-old Billy Joe Thedford III had been shot multiple times. His body was found near his home, and witnesses told police they'd heard shots in the area around 1:29 a.m. Anyone with information on the murder is asked to contact Jackson Police or Crime Stoppers. If the information leads to an arrest, you may receive a reward of up to $2,500.
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0: Absolutely perfect bumper to come into this segment. Welcome back. 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Get a hold of them. You will not regret it, trust me. You found the guy's name, didn't you?
1: Yeah, the author I was talking about is Harvey Silverglate. He's a Boston civil liberties attorney. He wrote the book titled Three Felonies a Day, How the Feds Target the Innocent, back in 2009.
0: Harvey Silverglate. Don't you know he was popular in junior high with that name?
1: Oh, yeah.
0: Yeah. They had a million different variations for it. But sometimes, I will say, there are some crimes that are so impressive we almost need to cut them a break. Get your map out and your push pins and your yarn. We got to draw some lines across America for this one here, okay? It all comes back to a guy named Albert Bazaar from Angie, Louisiana, right down here in my neck of the woods in Washington Parish, Louisiana. Well, a federal judge in Phoenix has ordered that he be arrested because, let me see if I can get this mapped out appropriately. The court alleges that Albert Bazaar left Angie, Louisiana, went to Florida, poached 1,700 loggerhead musk turtles, 100 striped-necked musk turtles, and 15 striped mud turtles, the rare ones, from their native habitats from 2022 to 2023. Florida law protects fresh and marine turtle species from unregulated harvest. Now, the indictment says that he left Angie, went to Florida, got these turtles, then sent them to a buddy in San Francisco, who then sent them to Taiwan, and they made $550,000 selling them as pets. Gotta admire the work ethic, if nothing else. He's charged with creating a declaration of captive bred wildlife that falsely stated that the turtles were bred in Alabama and Georgia. So we're dealing with Arizona, Louisiana, Alabama, Georgia, Florida, and California and Taiwan in this one thing. Severe violations of the Lacey Act in the middle of this. You can't transport across state lines and whatnot. And they're going after this guy pretty hard, but I'm like, you know, well, I don't know. We might need to deduct some points because, you know, turtles, not known for being good runners, even though they can move faster than you think. Oh, in the water, they're zippy. But I've never went fishing and didn't either see a turtle that just floated up to the boat, or you hooked one. It's not what you were trying to catch. I would suspect it wouldn't be that difficult, maybe, to run up that number. But aside from that, as schemes go, this is somewhat impressive to me.
1: I just wonder what schemes they've been concocting since December 2023, because all this took place between January 22 and December of 23.
0: Yeah, 2 years.
1: If they're that enterprising, what have they been up to in the meantime?
0: Now, to be fair, they each got, you know, $250,000 off of this out of 2 years. That's pretty good pay. But I'm with you. They had that kind of success, and at the end of 2023, when they stopped this one, well, they were getting away scot-free. They didn't know they were being investigated. Nothing was wrong. Everything's going great. We did it. So I'm with you. What next? And how complicated was the next one? That's what I'm looking for out of this story. The Paul Harveyization of it. How do you come up with this idea? You just got a buddy in San Francisco, and he says, hey, I got a guy in Taiwan wants a turtle.
1: From my understanding, that's pretty much exactly how it went. The guy in San Francisco was the mastermind funding the entire endeavor.
0: Yeah, he like paid Bazaar's expenses to go back and forth from Angie, Louisiana in Washington Parish, which borders Mississippi, all the way over to Florida to get a bunch of their turtles and then ship them to San Francisco to be shipped to Taiwan, after telling the Florida Game and Fish people that they raised them. They were farm-raised, turtle farm-raised in Alabama and Georgia. That's a heck of a plan.
1: And now it worked. I'm wondering how they got connected.
0: Yeah. Yeah, you wouldn't think the illegal turtle poacher and the guy with international pet turtle connections would be at the same bar at the same time. How did they meet? Oh, I know how. You know how to. Online. Probably on Facebook. This sounds like a Facebook operation if ever I've heard one. Somebody posted on Facebook Marketplace that he was looking for a pet turtle for a friend, and this guy said, oh, I can get you a pet turtle. It's no problem. Now, here's my question. How much, I don't know anything about the conspirator out in San Francisco. Was this all they did for those 2 years? If not, did they have regular jobs, and how much did they make? And was this amount of planning and effort and lawbreaking worth it? I mean, technically they did pick up a second job. They were Uber for stolen turtles, but it just a little bit. Right now I'm lazy. I hear this and all I hear is, that's a lot of work. That's going to take time and concentration that I don't think I have anymore at this point. My concentration was poached and sold as a pet in Kuwait, probably. So you got that going on. The redistricting story continues. I got to get this in, because do you know the origin of the word gerrymander that we use?
1: Vaguely, yeah.
0: There was a governor in Massachusetts back in 1812. We had a war then. Governor Eldridge Gerry. He drew a map for their congressional districts in Massachusetts, and one of them was basically in the shape of a deformed C, enormous, covered the entire state to draw the lines the way he wanted them to be. Well, somebody in the press commented that it looked like a salamander, so Governor Gerry's district that kind of vaguely resembled a salamander, they started putting cartoons up about it and everything in the paper, led to that district being called the gerrymander. And it stuck. And I guarantee you, 90% of the people that use that word don't know where it came from. Tell you where it came from. an integral part of politics, society, that's in the news every day right now? Yeah. Smart aleck in the media. It's just amazing to me. We've got a lot of words like that that came from fairly ridiculous beginnings. And now we're stuck with them. That's okay. Did you see Mark Hamill's post on Blue Sky? Did you see about that?
1: I didn't see it on Blue Sky because I'm not on Blue Sky, but I've seen reported on it, yeah.
0: Yeah, I've seen it in other places. He posted an AI-generated picture of Donald Trump in his grave. And then he says, oh, I didn't mean that. I didn't mean it in the way that, you know, where I want him to die. Really? How did you mean that? How else would you mean that? You know, he was back on Monday, had a photo op and visiting with former President Obama at Obama's Death Star, library. During that speech, during that appearance, Obama spoke and said that we had to understand that violence against any elected official is not a good idea. We have to stay away from that. That's not who we are. What are the odds that after the mics were off and it was just the two of them, he said, now, here's what I want you to do. You know how to make pictures with AI? Let's get him. And now he's catching blowback. The hypocrisy we know about. The evil-mindedness we know about. And it's not surprising from Luke Hamill, his first big starring role, he kissed his sister. So we know where he's at in general. But this is the source of a lot of our problems in a lot of different areas in America. We got to get these people under control, including, apparently, Mark Hamill. Coming up next, one final visit with Jay Lake over at Carter's Jewelers. We'll do that next in the Element Well Studios on Middays.

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0: Friday indeed, but a very special Friday. It's the Friday before Mother's Day this Sunday, but don't worry if you're panicking because this is the first time you've thought about it. We got the guy here that can help you out, Jay Lake, the owner of Carter's Jewelers, and you guys, we talked about the price points. We're going to talk about it again, but there's another thing. You have something to fit every mother, whatever her taste is, whatever her style is, if they're like your mom and they really want the rich, fancy stuff, you got it. If they have a different aesthetic, you've got that for them too, right?
1: Oh, yeah. We have one, two, three, four, five, six cases, and almost everything in there is going to be under $100 or not much more if it is, you know. Huge selection, sterling silver. 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We got Seiko watches. You know, those are pretty reasonable priced, brand new watches, and we got

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1: Well, you know, I've been in there before, Jay, and I've watched it work with your staff and with yourself as well. If there's somebody that hasn't gotten mom or their wife, the mother of their children, anything yet, and they have no idea what to do, no idea what to get them, you can help them through that process. They just need to stop by, and before you know it, they're going to walk out with exactly what they didn't realize they needed, right?
0: That's right, and it's a thought that counts. I mean, I had a lady the other day. She was shopping for her mother-in-law. I was like, I don't think she's going to like that, this piece here. She's like, I'll take it. I was like, what? All right, I'll gift wrap it for you, man. And
1: would you like the tape to be crooked on the package while I'm wrapping it? You know, it's extra service for you, free of charge.
0: But, yeah, but we also have a lot of engagement rings, you know, tennis braces, necklaces, and we specialize in diamonds. And lots of diamond stud earrings, those are real popular. But yeah, that's right. We can get anything for your mom. And just thinking about her, you know, just a jewelry for any woman is going to be really positive, you know. It's thoughtful.
1: And, of course, again, they've also got the perfect item that your mother-in-law will hate. So you can check everything off the list at one time. But in all seriousness, you guys have an incredible selection, incredible prices. And if somebody walks in and says, I got to get my mom something, I don't know what, you're going to start asking them questions. It's simple, easy questions. And about three or four questions in, you're going to know exactly which case to take them to. And they're going to go, yeah, that looks like her. And then your weekend and possibly your entire year is saved if you let Jay and the folks at Carter Jewelers help you out. And I'm talking you up, Jay.
0: The extra discount today, too, up to 30% off the sale prices.
1: Today and tomorrow, so right?
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1: How do they find you?
0: Oh, 711 High Street, downtown Jackson, corner of High and State, and in Pemberton and Square in Vicksburg, right next to the Kroger in Vicksburg. And our phone number is 601-354-3549. And we've been here since 1849, oldest business in Jackson, Mississippi, and one of the oldest jewelry stores in the nation. Like I said earlier, older than the Civil War and fourth generation. We've been doing it for a while. We got a full-time jeweler and a full-time watchmaker. So if we can size your ring, probably not before Mother's Day, but, you know, it takes about a week. We're pretty fast on the sizing, and we can size your watch as well or fix them, you know, take the links out, batteries, set the diamonds in there, fix the prongs, you know, buff it out. We'll take good care of you, Dave.
1: Well, put it like this. Most of us, myself included, spent our teenage years upsetting our mother on a daily basis. Let's not do it again this weekend. Let's go in the opposite direction. Jay Lake and the folks at Carter Jewelers can help you do that. I know you're busy, and you got to get back to blowing up balloons and stuffing discounts in them because the rush is coming, my friend. So you get to it. Always enjoy talking to you, Jay.
0: Okay, Dave. Well, happy Mother's Day.
1: I guess it doesn't apply to me. Well, except that I have a mother. That does apply. But he's right, and happy Mother's Day to him as well. You have a wonderful weekend. Keep an eye on the weather just to be on the safe side this weekend. We'll see you again soon.

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2: For moms. I'm Therese Crowley, Fox News. President Trump honoring Angel and Gold Star moms in a Rose Garden reception for Mother's Day.

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1: The one Democrat advantage. And the War Department has released the classified UFO files at war.gov/UFO. 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
3: Your Southwest Mississippi forecast from the National Weather Service calls for showers and thunderstorms today. Mostly cloudy skies and high near 73. Chance of rain is 60%. Tonight, an 80% chance of showers and thunderstorms, low around 62. Showers likely, possibly a thunderstorm tomorrow, high near 78. Chance of rain, 70%.
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5: You're listening to Super Talk News. I'm Caleb Saylor. The Golden Triangle Development Link has named a new CEO following the very brief tenure of its former leader. The Economic Development Group's executive committee announced that Meryl Fisackerly is the new president and CEO effective immediately. She replaces Ian Vasey, who took over operations in mid-March. The nation's largest public power provider is awarding a total of $350,000 to reduce power bills at 12 Mississippi schools. Education centers in Mississippi join more than 100 of their peers in neighboring states, receiving a share of a $3.3 million pool from the Tennessee Valley Authority. You can find out which schools are receiving funding by heading on over to supertalk.fm.
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9: Straightforward with them, I tell them what the situation is. Right here, we got a last opportunity to play a 3-game series in the regular season, and we need to go out and do it. And they responded. The calmness, the poise that they played with was a big step forward for us.
5: That was Mississippi State head coach Brian O'Connor. The Bulldogs will look to take the series versus the Tigers tonight, with first pitch set for 7:30 p.m. Meanwhile, Ole Miss will host number 9 Texas A&M tonight at 6:30 p.m. and Southern Miss plays at James Madison at 5 p.m. Be sure to keep up with college baseball in Mississippi by heading on over to supertalk.fm. 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
2: I'm Steve Azar, and I'm on the other side of the microphone, meaning I'm asking the questions this time, and oh, have mercy for the airwaves. I spent 20 years in Music City, wrote and made some hits, traveled the world, and then moved my family back to the birthplace of American music and where the magnolia trees prosper. And now every time I put my feet on Mississippi soil, when I'm off the road, well, I'm at peace. On this show, it's all about hearing the story straight from the mouths of the friends I've made along the way, their journey to success. Heck, there might be someone on, I don't even know, but you know how us Mississippi types are. We tend to take well to new company. In a Mississippi Minute, all 60 of them. I'm Steve Azar.

0: Hey, folks, time for another In a Mississippi Minute. Steve Azar here for you today and excited about my guest as always, but really excited about my guest today because she is my partner on the golf course, at charity events. She is the one. But before I get there, visitmississippi.org allows me the opportunity to catch up with my old friends. Also, you need to catch up with your old friends or take some friends, find some friends, just travel Mississippi. Be proud of this hallowed ground that has changed the world and the world of music. The world and the world of music. Go figure that. Well, my guest is a real pal and has made her mark in life hitting that little white ball on the golf course. A really incredible LPGA star. Still is knocking it out of the park every time we get a chance to play. She carries me like a baby. I am the C player on her A team, and there's no B players. Back in 21, in the U.S. Senior Women's Open, she was making a run to win it all. Annika Sorensten gotten in the way.
1: Sorensten, yeah. Sorensten. You know, she's really been a thorn in my side in U.S. Open.
0: I'm going to talk about that in a minute. But she was in everybody's side. That thorn that thorn ran deep like big long needles.
1: Nicest girl, but
0: you almost you were in the hunt to win it, and you're not even supposed to be talking yet. She loves to talk about this thing, brain balance. Yes, I said that. Something that she has experienced and seen these results that are off the charts. And her book that is one of the most special books ever written by an LPGA star, for sure, and about so many. Mr. Hogan, The Man I Knew. You can find out more about that if you go to Amazon or wherever you buy books. And we'll dig into
1: it.
0: ChrisCheddar.com. I need to spell that. K-R-I-S.
1: T-S-C-H.
0: What did I just say? T-S-C-H-E-T-T-E-R. Chris, T-S-C-H-E-T-T-E-R. I'm looking at it and I'm leaving the S out. And I know her name, by the way. .com. And the book is phenomenal. Mr. Hogan, The Man I Knew. Let's get to it right now and talk the Masters for a second with my pal, Chris Cheddar.
1: Hi, Steve. Thanks for having me back on.
0: I know how to spell your name, by the way. I'm reading it, but I need my glasses.
1: It's not easy.
0: I can't see the S at all right now, and it's this big on my screen. All right. First of all, how are you feeling?
1: Well, I'm good, other than I have a stress fracture in my foot right now, so I'm on the injured reserve.
0: How'd you do that?
1: You know, I didn't really do anything to it, which I guess is how stress fractures happen, but I was playing in a tournament in Bermuda, and so I kept playing, and then I got to the point where I couldn't play anymore. And so I made it worse, and yada, yada, yada, I'm in a boot.
0: You're in a boot right now?
1: Yeah.
0: Well, we have this annual grudge match, maybe a couple times a year, two out of three.
1: Believe me, I'm pointing towards it. I'm trying to get ready. I'm going to get physical therapy. That's what I'm pointing towards right now.
0: This is Chris's boyfriend who played in the CBA, a professional basketball player, played college days at Holy Cross. And my dear friend, Dr. Andrew Abad, they play, Chris and I, and they have very short memory, especially Andrew, if you're listening. They've won one time. Right? One series, maybe?
1: I think like nine holes, one time, maybe.
0: Yeah, it doesn't even count. Anyway, but they always complain, and they always forget that we beat them. So, Chris in a boot, and me that plays once every month, and they play every day, it's really amazing that we still can take them.
1: Yeah.
0: They should just quit. All right, Chris, I want to talk about the Masters real quick, and I want to talk to you about Rory McIlroy. It takes him his whole lifetime to break the ice of finally winning not just the Masters, but the Grand Slam.
1: Right.
0: And then he wins it again this year. I want to ask you, first of all, you get in this position. What's going on in a golfer's mind to change and make history? What do you think took him so long? And then how do you feel like it was pretty easy for me to watch him repeat? You know, and I know it wasn't easy for him.
1: But there's this little thing called pressure.
0: Yeah.
1: That I think affects golfers probably more than any other sport. I mean, I just don't see other sports where pressure becomes such a big thing. But if you look at all the sports, the times where people really, where it gets to them is when it's non-reactive, you know, the free throw or the serve and tennis, like that's where you seem to see pressure get people. Mm-hmm. And golf is that 100% of the time.
0: Yeah.
1: And it wears on you, you know, 4 days of just every, you know, golf is long, 5-hour rounds, 4 days. It really wears on you.
0: You know, with all of the stuff that he had on this week, he was doing the women's amateur. He was there. He was there for drive, chip, and putt with the kids. He was there. His dad and mom came. He played golf with his dad. I mean, and he had to do the champions dinner. There had to be 1,000 things he had to do. Did you expect him with all of that to, and he hadn't played in 3 weeks to compete? Did you expect him to win? Did you feel like that he had a shot?
1: Well, he was there practicing, which was huge. And you know, that's why it's so hard. I mean, what did they say? Only 4 people have ever done it.
0: Yeah.
1: It's always hard to defend. You know, the eyes are on you from the very beginning. And
0: could he be rested so much in his mind now and complete, so to speak, that it made it
1: I mean,
0: doable?
1: That part of it was definitely easier. I think he even was quoted as saying, I have to keep reminding myself I've won this now. So, you know, like take that pressure's off.
0: Yeah, it's like money in the bank, right?
1: Yeah.
0: Yeah, it's crazy to me. All right, I want to talk to you about a caddy. So during a period of my time, I consider my caddy my bus driver because they had to drive us safely. I woke up sometimes thrown against the wall in back of my room because we had to slam the brakes on to not fly off or wherever. So bus drivers, you know, there were a lot of them that, you know, they smoke cigarettes and drink Mountain Dew, or they got some sort of fetishes up there. Can I use the word, whatever the heck, crazy habits to keep them up at night while we're all still asleep. I finally got to have probably a good amount of years in my life. I had a driver on salary. And that driver was hand chosen, and he was incredible. I never woke up plastered against the wall or anything. You know, like what just happened?
1: That's definitely worth the cost.
0: Yes, yes, but you have to be able to afford it and really be on a run at this point. So, as a caddy, as an LPGA star, did you always have your caddy, or was there a period in your career where you had your caddy, or what was it like? Because I know that it's expensive to keep them on board.
1: Yeah. I pretty much always had a regular caddy. My dad would come out and caddy for me some of the time. So when I would have, and that was hard because I would have a regular caddy and then say, oh, and by the way, my dad's going to caddy these 5 tournaments every year.
0: Yeah.
1: But then again, you know, they knew which weeks I was going to have my dad out caddying or my husband out caddying. And they would then find another bag, you know, another player that was in between caddies or such. And, it worked out well for me. I enjoyed having a regular caddy I could count on. And I enjoyed having, you know, my dad or my husband come out and caddy as well.
0: Right.
1: The most important thing for me was having a caddy that just always stayed positive, never would give up. You know, someone who was a good cheerleader.
0: Yeah.
1: Like you. That's why we're, you know, so great together. You're a great partner. You always stay positive, and I really appreciate that. There's some players that don't want that. You know, that annoys them. I mean, to me, it's like, that's my number one thing.
0: Yeah.
1: Somebody's going to stay positive.
0: They were talking about, I say they, you know, who are they? So much criticism on, is it Harry Diamond? Is Harry's his name? The Rory's caddy. Oh. There's his best friend.
1: Yeah.
0: And they say he's a really good player. And for a long time, they were criticizing him like he needs to get a new caddy. I love how they come aboard to say, who is the one that is that he's to blame? Rory always knew he was the right guy on the bag. He seems positive and quiet, says things he sort of needs to say. It looks like he talks to Rory when he needs to. He gives him these smiles every once in a while, just kind of watching him. Rory is so comfortable, and I imagine what you're saying is, we got to take a break for a second, that comfort and that reassurance of knowing who's by your side is almost the most important thing you can have, especially in pressure situations. Let's
1: Absolutely.
0: Take a quick break.
1: Hold that thought. Yes, I have thoughts on that.
0: Okay. All right. Holding that thought. Chris Cheddar. You can go to Chris, KRISTSCHETTR.com and get the book, Mr. Hogan. She'll sign it and autograph it to you guys personally. The man I knew, and that man made a huge difference in her life. Enough to have to write a book about it, because she had to get that out of her because he meant so much to her and her career. Visit Mississippi.org means a whole lot to my career.

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0: Steve Azar here. We are one Mississippi. I'm not being able to say that. And it's actually down. State song. Who would have thought? 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Chris, we were talking about caddies, the importance. We're talking about Rory, his caddy. What were you going to elaborate on?
1: Well, I was just going to say, being with someone that you're comfortable, that you really love and have respect for, that's huge. I don't want someone walking beside me that is just, it's just business. You know, I want them to, you know, be one of my best friends.
0: Is that all you're going to say? That's it?
1: Yeah. I think that's super important. And I think Rory knew that.
0: Yeah, I love it. I was reading something right now about Charlie Meacham. Back in the days, you were working at a fitness van tournament when your commissioner at the time asked you outside for a few minutes to chat. You weren't worried as a professional golfer, never caught up in any controversy. What was going on with this?
1: Apparently, my shorts were too short and flouncy.
0: That's right. See, I'm reading it right now. What is that? What's that last word you used?
1: Flouncy.
0: Was he English? Was he British? What was that word?
1: No, English. That was the word. That was the word that was used in the letters that he got sent. But the funny part of that was he pulled me outside. He said, "Hey, I want you to know about this," and blah, blah, blah. And I was like, "Oh, gosh, really?" I go, "Does that mean I have to stop wearing them?" He goes, "Oh, God, no, I love them. I just thought you might want to know about it."
0: Now, that could affect your day. Are you thinking about walking down the fairway every time you drop the club in a slot and you see your shorts? I mean, did that bother you? Just,
1: they were kind of a style of short. They were shorts, but they kind of looked like a skirt before
0: Skorts.
1: We were all wearing skirts.
0: Right. Yeah, yeah.
1: So, and they weren't really that short. I mean, compared to what they're wearing these days,
0: nothing. I'm surprised they're not wearing like what they wear when they play beach volleyball now out there. I mean, it's just getting to be close. You know, I love that about you. But, you know, when you got the legs, you got to show them. What are you talking about? And you wanted to get a good tan. What kind of tan did you want? I mean, come on.
1: Exactly.
0: That's really interesting because I'd never read that before. And I saw that online when I was just searching some things.
1: Oh, that's funny.
0: You know, because we have a lot of conversations and we can carry this on without me looking anything up. But I cracked up when I saw that. The best advice you've received ever, and I would maybe think that it was from Hogan in your professional career, and maybe it wasn't. Like, and maybe at a time you needed it.
1: Boy, that's hard. I mean, my dad, as much as I always hated to admit it, he gave me a lot of great advice. So one story that comes to mind is he was the one, my dad, who wanted me to have a pre-shot routine. And I was like, "No, I don't, you know, I hit the ball when I'm ready." And he goes, "Well, ask Mr. Hogan, ask him if he has one." So I did. And Mr. Hogan's like, "No, you hit the ball when you're ready." And and so I couldn't wait to tell my dad this. But as I sat there and watched him, he had a pre-shot routine that he didn't know about. He did the exact same thing every time.
0: Oh, wow.
1: He just didn't know it.
0: Yeah.
1: And so ultimately I ended up, you know, getting a really good solid pre-shot routine. And that is something that is really great to be able to fall back on. You know, you think about like when Sergio couldn't take the club back and he takes too many looks and stuff, like to be able to just like take your one or two looks and go, that helps a lot.
0: What happens when golfers sort of get stuck like that? I saw an LPGA player recently. It was online on X. It was over, right? I kept thinking, is that AI? Because I don't know. Because she wouldn't pull the trigger. And I was going like, oh, my God, this can't be real. Are they looping it? I mean, if that really happened, what happens to a player?
1: You know, it's a kind of a form of the yips almost, where you have trouble pulling the trigger. And again, that's why having a routine where it's just like, set up, look, go, you know, and you do it every time, then you can fall back on that. Makes it a lot easier in a sport where it's not reactionary.
0: You know, Ludberg, the new, he's really playing really well, this guy on the PGA Tour, and he's got this beautiful swing. But what bothers me, you can tell, is probably never nervous because he does, but the way he lines everything up, he moves the club, and he backs the club up behind, and you know, to closer to him to the ball. Then he sets and goes,
1: Yeah.
0: And I feel like that probably helps him with that stress of not being stressful. But what worries me is I feel like it sort of throws him a little bit. So far in every tournament, you feel like he's got a chance of winning. I feel like it's too quick. That I wonder if, but it's what he does.
1: Yeah.
0: Well, interesting.
1: If he becomes uncomfortable, like that's when you just back off and start over.
0: Yeah.
1: And he's obviously ingrained this whatever it is. And
0: yeah. I don't know. I just feel like it comes to bite you a little bit because you probably needed to be focused even a little bit more, but he doesn't do it. He does the same when he's putting. Everything he does is he plays fast.
1: The same.
0: You know, I don't ever. Jim Gallagher Jr. and was the fastest player that I ever saw or played with ever. When we were goofing off or when I watched him on TV, that man played fast. Him and Jesper Parnevik were known for it. They said Jim said in a round, they were the first ones to tee off one day. And they like almost lapped everybody. They were done.
1: I bet. You know?
0: Yeah. I feel like that there needs to be a sort of a time limit. Like it can get crazy, right? Especially for you have a good pace to me. Did you play with some girls sometimes, some women in the days that they were so slow it drove you mad?
1: Yeah. Yeah. It drives me mad when people aren't, you know, ready to hit when it's their turn, that's when they start discussing what club they're going to hit or what the wind's doing. It's like,
0: you could have done that.
1: All that out before you started.
0: Right. The pre-shot routine doesn't start until, oh, it's my turn, instead of you got all this time to be doing
1: the
0: that.
1: The pre-shot routine should be like 5 seconds.
0: Yeah. Exactly. That's exactly right. All right. Sacrifices in your life. You've made a lot of them. You and I both, you know, I didn't really know my children, and I use that loosely, but I really didn't know them. I was gone so much, 250 days a year, you're gone, and when you're home, you're in the studio or you're writing and all this, and by the time they get to a certain age and they want to get to know you before they don't want to know you, you know, by the way, everybody listening, you know what ages I'm talking about.
1: You're to the age where they like you again. And they
0: Yeah. But back then there was a period where they actually wanted to be with me and I wasn't saying things politically incorrect. And, oh, Dad, you can't say that. And you can't do that. And you can't breathe either. You're not allowed to breathe. And you're wrong and you're wrong. And I can't. It was a tough deal. I was a little sad, you know, when we were gone. You know, when you play on stage, it fixes everything, but you're not, and you play on the, when you're playing a round of golf and you're competing, it fixes everything, but there's all this other time around it where you have time to think about, I miss them, you know?
1: I made the conscious effort to not have a nanny with me out on tour, which I'm sure hurt my golf game. But I knew that if I did, I would be like, I'm going to rest. You take my kids and do whatever. And so I did make a conscious effort not to do that. We had a great daycare out on tour. So I was able to have my kids and travel with me. I was able to spend a lot of time with my kids, but as far as sacrifices go, you know, I didn't go to a lot of friends' weddings, you know, I think about, like, I didn't go to Vince Gill and Amy Grant's wedding.
0: Yeah, and they all hate you for it. Not Vince and Amy. I have friends that have not forgiven me.
1: They're really good friends, and I would have loved to have been. Yeah. I didn't go to high school reunions. I didn't, you know, there were a lot of things like that I didn't do because I wanted to play in a tournament, and that was the most important thing.
0: But it was your job, and it was where you were heading in the rest of your life. I had to do the same thing. I have less regret because I didn't have to get dressed up like that. But anyway, we'll talk about that as well on the other side of the break. Let's take a quick break. ChrisCheddar.com, KRISTSCHETTER, not cheddar like cheese, although, you know, she'll go with it. 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The life of, you know, Hogan and her, this time they had together, the time they spent together was so special it had to be documented. 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We'll be right back.

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11: You're listening to Super Talk News. I'm Caleb Zahlers. The Golden Triangle Development Link has named a new CEO following the very brief tenure of its former leader. The Economic Development Group's Executive Committee announced that Meryl Fisackerly is the new president and CEO effective immediately. She replaces Ian Vasey, who took over operations in mid-March. The nation's largest public power provider is awarding a total of $350,000 to reduce power bills at 12 Mississippi schools. Education centers in Mississippi join more than 100 of their peers in neighboring states, receiving a share of a $3.3 million pool from the Tennessee Valley Authority. You can find out which schools are receiving funding by heading on over to supertalk.fm.
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0: 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We got a lot of love lately about our culinary chefs around Mississippi. Michelin finally made a way down south. It's funny that Michelin stars haven't been awarded to southern restaurants until lately. And you're going like, are you kidding me? I mean, why would you not come south? The food's phenomenal. And we got a lot of wonderful places that got mentioned. We haven't gotten the star yet, but it's going to happen. And there are some phenomenal restaurants, phenomenal chefs. So eat your way around Mississippi, and you will be very happy. But just make sure you exercise afterwards. You got to keep it going. You got to stay in shape. All right, Chris Cheddar is my guest today. Chris, the mental fatigue, just the grind. How often did you go week after week? What was your sort of limit before you knew you had to take a break from golf? What did that break look like that week or two? What was sort of your schedule in your mind after you really started to figure out you could only go so much and you had to rest that noggin of yours?
1: So I liked to play more. I was typically not great my first week out. Like the second, third, fourth week were a little more productive for me. So, you know, I would go 4 or 5 tournaments in a row before I would take a week off. And my clue was if I wasn't nervous and excited on the first tee, that was a sign that it was I needed a week off. And
0: wow.
1: So, you know, I would just kind of get home and I love to cook and, you know, I'd spend 3 or 4 days just away from the golf course, and then it would be kind of back like, okay, now I got to play this week and get ready for next week.
0: You would really put the clubs up for 4 days.
1: Yeah.
0: And then you love to cook. Were you like, Food Network became pretty popular for us in the 90s. Did that ever sort of go, oh, I can't wait to get back and plan some recipes and get into all of that?
1: Yeah, it was more like I like to cook just my stuff without, I wasn't like I was experimenting a whole bunch. I just, because I'd been gone for 5 weeks, I was ready to eat my favorite dishes again.
0: Yeah, yeah, yeah. My
1: so
0: mom.
1: I just come home and make those.
0: Yeah, my mom has had a week's worth of go-tos that repeated itself 52 times a year. And she doesn't want to hear that, but that's what I'm telling you right now. That's why my palate wasn't so extensive until I got out on the road. And then, of course, Gwen always tells me, I swear, you always have to rearrange the menu. You always have to change it. She talks to me about a recipe. You know, we like to cook big time.
1: Yeah.
0: And I'll go, why can't you substitute jalapenos for bell peppers? I don't like bell peppers. I like jalapenos or serranos. She goes, but that's not big enough to stuff. Put stuff in it. And I said, well, you just do more. You know, it's okay, but these are our arguments because she goes, you just won't do the recipe like it is. And I'm going like, why do the recipe like it is? Why don't we make it a little bit of ourselves? These are our, you know, this is what we go through.
1: You know what they say, cooking is an art and baking is a science.
0: That's the truth.
1: Cooking is meant to be, you know, yeah, put your own spin on things.
0: Yes. I'm going to tell her that you said that when we get back.
1: Okay, sorry, Gwen.
0: No, I love it. Sorry, Gwen. That's part of the deal. Yeah. Okay, if you weren't I've never asked you this, and you've never asked me this, because we met each other doing
1: what we do
0: our whole lives, right, and what we do. I could have never imagined a plan B. My mind was focused on plan A.
1: Yeah.
0: But I got to tell you, there were plenty of times that plan A didn't look good, and until it started to look good. And for me, I look back and go, where were those crossroads that I came upon that I almost turned around and quit? And they were there, but somehow I got through it. And then there was this big ray of hope sitting there in front of you, like just right there. Like, and so I always figure, man, there's a place in everybody's life when they give up on this passion and their dream or whatever it is, their, you know, their work that they want to do, because they can't quite take one more step forward. And it's just waiting there for you, or at least something that gives you an opportunity to continue. So for you, was there ever a plan B?
1: I didn't really have a plan B. Like I knew I was going to try to qualify, get on the tour, and unfortunately I did. And I thought I would do it for like 5 years and then I would start my real life. I had no idea what my real life would be. Like there was no plan B. But I loved it. And that was, you know, I loved it. My dog is walking around in circles.
0: I know. I see. So sweet.
1: I loved it so much that by the time, you know, I had kind of was getting down to the end of my career, I was thankful that I had kids so that, because I would have really missed being out on tour. But the kids were of the age where I needed to be home with them, and it felt good to be home with them. I'm fortunate I still have Legends tournaments to play in. But then it was like, now what am I going to do? Because I like to keep busy. I like to fill my days with things. And I'm really, really fortunate that I found Cirrusette Brain Balancing. Because
0: I didn't say that correctly in the intro. Cirrusette Brain Balancing.
1: It's called Cirrusette. C-E-R-E-S-E-T.
0: I'm not spelling that again. I don't know how to spell that. I can't do it. But anyway, keep going. So tell me about that.
1: So it's, I'm able to be a healer, which I
0: you have your storefront.
1: Able to help
0: you got a brick and mortar, right?
1: Yes.
0: Yes.
1: Yeah. You come to my office. I put sensors on your head. We read what's going on in your brain. And what we've done, it's a franchise model. So not me, but they have applied musical tones to all these different frequencies we read. We play it back to you in real time, and your brain recognizes those tones as itself and tries to kind of rebalance and reset. So what we see all the time is people coming in highly stressed, so stressed that they never get out of their stress response. They are constantly in fight or flight, or worse, in freeze. So they never get back to rest and digest. And if you don't get out of your stress response, your brain is constantly working to try to do that, and it doesn't have time to do all the other things. So people, if they come in, if they're on a blood pressure medication or a thyroid medication, we tell them, know what it looks like to be taking too much, because once your brain isn't dealing with all this stress, it might kick in and start dealing with all this other stuff it's supposed to, like your blood pressure and your thyroid.
0: Yeah.
1: And so you know, a lot of times people have to lower medications.
0: That's a good thing.
1: Yeah. Yeah. And people come in, you know, dealing with mood stuff, depression, anxiety. When that goes away, like if their brain is stuck in fight or flight, they're dealing with all this anxiety. That goes away, they're like, you know, whoa, this is what normal feels like. I've never felt like this, or at least not for a long time.
0: So this is, you got this, you learned this from Amy Grant, correct?
1: She had been doing Cirrusette for a long time. She'd been telling me about it, and I finally was like, okay, I'm going to try it. And I really did it for my golf game.
0: Yeah.
1: But it ended up being life-changing. It did help my golf game, but more importantly, I was dealing with kind of PTSD from a really rough divorce. I wasn't sleeping. I was having to take medication to sleep. I was dealing with anxiety, and all of that went away. I haven't taken sleep medication since 2019.
0: You're sleeping good?
1: Yeah.
0: Well, I haven't slept good since 2019, so I can tell you that. Let's take a quick break. Chris Cheddar's my guest, KRISTSCHETTER.com. Check out the book, The Inspiration from Ben Hogan. The book is insane. She'll autograph it to you. One of the best golf books in history, I can tell you that. And she's one of the best women I've ever met, friend, buddy, partner I've met in my life. She is that close to me. I love her so much. Chris, I can't thank you enough. You have one small segment left. Visit Mississippi.org. Check it out. We are, plan a trip. We are the birthplace of America's music. I was going to say that because I never get tired of saying that. Plan a road trip around the blues tours you're going

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0: said blues tour, what I meant was the blues trail markers. We have the country trail markers, which I'm so grateful to be a part of that. We are blues trail markers. We have the freedom trail markers and the, what else we got? The writer's trail markets. Markers, and these things are stretched all over the place, and people go visit these trail markers, and then there's always something around there that is the memory of any of us that have a marker that was very important, that spot, that sacred ground where you kind of grew up, and that mattered to you in your career or in your life growing up. And there's usually some, maybe some shops around it, or a restaurant, like in my case, or that's like a piece of history, and you get to stop in and eat and visit everybody. So it helps the economic impact, is what I'm told, and I totally get it. Chris Cheddar is my guest today. Chris, we're talking about this as far as anxiety and all these things. When you tee it up and you're out competing to make a living playing golf, you have to make the cut to make any money. I mean, this is like you could spend all this money in 2 days and you go home with nothing. All you got is expenses, and you can write them off.
1: It's bad when your caddy makes more than you do.
0: No, and your caddy would sometimes make more than you do, right?
1: Yeah.
0: I mean, I get it. You know, sometimes we had to pay the band and pay everybody else and the managers and agents. And I came home and go, wait, what? And why do my agents and managers sometimes make more than me and they're home? I don't understand it. But the bottom line is sometimes you had to do it in the name of the game and the big picture. But in your case, that pressure on you, let's get back to that a little bit. Anxiety, maybe, that maybe were you one to hold a lot of anxiety in, or did you able to every swing it out?
1: During when I was playing on tour, I was pretty good with handling the anxiety. I think the hardest thing for me was, you know, being in the last group the last day, and if I didn't get started, you know, started well. Or like, I think my worst, the scariest thing for me was somehow ending up in the last two or three groups because, you know, I got lucky or I made a lot of putts, and I'm, you know, hitting it all over the golf course, and you're kind of like, now I'm in the last group, and am I going to make those putts again today? I preferred to hit the ball well and, you know, feel more, that made me feel more comfortable.
0: Right. Right. It's funny. They were talking about Rory this week. He was 90th in driving accuracy, but yet I think he may have been first in putting or something. Anyway, the point was,
1: yeah, that helps.
0: It helps, right? It fixes a lot of things, but you still have to drive the ball good. He's probably barely off. You know what I mean? Sometimes, but you didn't have people talking about those stats all the time. Now, back then, were they paying attention to all of that stuff like they are now? Now it's every, like, how you breathe and how you, like, what you ate, you know, what power bar you're having. And I mean, they analyze every little thing about the player now.
1: Yep. Well, and the player's analyzing it too. You know, they're looking at all that stuff, trying to figure out, you know, how to get that much better, because that much makes a difference, you know, at the highest level.
0: Let's get back to food real quick, because it's around lunchtime in Mississippi.
1: I would like to put in an order for pizzas at your house when we.
0: Oh, I will make you a pizza. And listen, I've gotten a little better dough now. I've got a little better at it. But every once in a while you say that and then you just drop the ball. It just ends up being awful. But that keeps you coming back. Let me add that you're always, you know, always welcome for that. Speaking of food, comfort food, what fixed you after a bad round of golf? What was your go-to meal? And then what was your go-to meal when you celebrated playing really well?
1: You know, as long as it was good, I wouldn't say I had one thing that I went to, but it just something just good. I wanted to go and make sure that it was going to be good food and good wine. I like, you know, I like that combination, good food and wine.
0: Lighting important. Lighting is very important.
1: Yeah.
0: You go to a restaurant at night and it's just lit up like a Christmas tree. A Christmas tree. The place is really bright. No. Come on. Find
1: and
0: some
1: good
0: memories.
1: good ambiance, you know, you know, where it's so loud. Like, I wanted more of an intimate where you can talk to someone.
0: Yeah, because it could get pretty loud even in the quietest game in the world, right?
1: Yeah.
0: With things out there.
1: Thanks for having me, Steve.
0: Yeah, Chris, you're the best. Chris Cheddar, chrischeddar.com. 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The Man I Knew, all about Ben Hogan, the influence he had on her life. It's all there. 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Plan a road trip, baby. I believe in this Mississippi as we are one. Mississippi, bless you.
2: 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In a Mississippi Minute, all 60 of them, where you can take your sweet time.
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5: News. I'm John Saucier. The tension simmering in the Middle East as U.S. forces are on exchange fire in the Strait of Hormuz. Secretary of State Marco Rubio telling reporters in Rome the U.S. needs to defend itself.
6: Only stupid countries don't shoot back when you're shot at. And we're not a stupid country.
5: Well, this comes after Secretary Rubio got together with Pope Leo XIV at the Vatican, highlighting their shared commitment to promoting peace and human dignity. It was a stronger than expected April jobs report. The U.S. economy adding 115,000 jobs last month. Kevin Hassett is director of the White House National Economic Council on the Fox News channel with reaction.
7: The fact is that people still don't have faith that the golden age is upon us, that Trump policies are working, but it keeps showing up in the data. And it's really astonishing, like what record-setting numbers we're starting to see.
5: The unemployment rate remained unchanged.

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1: Tonight, an 80% chance of showers and thunderstorms, low around 62. Showers likely, possibly a thunderstorm tomorrow, high near 78. Chance of rain, 70%.
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3: You're listening to Super Talk News. I'm Caleb Saylor. Mississippi lawmakers will soon meet for a special session, with many on the GOP side being pressured to consider redrawing the state's congressional map. State Auditor Shad White has notably called on the governor and the legislature to alter the voting districts in a manner that would make it difficult for Congressman Benny Thompson to retain his seat. Meanwhile, Secretary of State Michael Watson says doing that is not as easy as it may seem.
4: We are in the middle of an election. We've already had our primaries. That puts Mississippi in a difficult position. It's not as easy as folks would say, well, let's just flip the switch. No, it's easy to say that from the cheap seats when you don't have to do the hard work. The key there is to dig in.
3: Mississippi held congressional primaries back in March, and lawmakers would have to invalidate the results of those races to make redistricting work this year.
5: You smell that? Spring. 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Then, run it again. 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
3: March Madness brackets will look a little different next year, with the NCAA adding 8 new teams to the field of programs vying for a national title. Tim McMaster has more.
7: The NCAA announced on Thursday that the men's and women's tournaments will expand from 68 teams to 76 teams in 2027. In the new format, the 12 lowest-seeded at-large teams and 12 lowest-seeded automatic qualifiers will play in what will be called the March Madness opening round. Those games will whittle the field from 76 to the main 64-team bracket. It's the first change to the men's field makeup since it went from 65 to 68 teams in 2011. With the change, over 21% of the 365 Division I men's basketball teams will reach the tournament. The women's tournament is expanding for the first time since 2022.
3: Be sure to keep up with college sports in Mississippi by heading on over to supertalk.fm. I'm Caleb Saylors.
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0: Bringing you the good stories of Mississippi's people, places, and things to do. 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
2: 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You're tuned into your Radio Happy Hour. That's the Good Things. I'm your host, Rebecca Turner. Now, don't forget, you can listen to Good Things. 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We are on your computer, your mobile device. Just head on over to Super Talk TV. And today, we're going to hear from Roe Gillis. He is a resilient student athlete from Columbus, Mississippi. He understands what it means to persevere, but also be his own advocate, and I think that's really good. Welcome, Ro.
3: Hey, Ms. Rebecca, how are you?
2: I'm doing well. It's good to have you on today. Reading a little bit about your story, I sat down and kind of caught my breath, and I was like, whoa, this young man has been through it since, I guess, around middle school. Are you graduating this year, or is that next year? Are you a senior this year?
3: Yes, ma'am. I'm graduating this year. My last day of school was a couple days ago.
2: Oh, well, congratulations. And it's been a long road for you to get to this point. So take me back to middle school, but maybe not in that respect. Kind of when things in your world, Ro, started to look a little different.
3: Yes, ma'am. Well, halfway through eighth grade, I ended up moving schools and everything, and I was enjoying life. New environment, everything was going great. And then the beginning of freshman year is when I started experiencing symptoms. The beginning of freshman year was about August of 2022, I believe. And I started feeling symptoms of, nausea and just a lot of stomach issues. And I couldn't really explain them. It was a very crazy time.
2: Because before that, Ro, right, you were an athlete. You were an active teenage boy, probably doing all the sports, and so this wasn't common for you to, be experiencing these kinds of offhand illnesses, correct?
3: That's right. Yes, ma'am. I was real big into baseball at the time, and then that August I was getting ready for football season, and the symptoms started to appear.
2: So this has to be frustrating. So I'm sure you and your family, your mom, I know, probably went and started taking you to doctors and things. How long was it until you got any kind of idea of maybe what was happening with you?
3: Well, they originally thought after a couple months, they thought it was my gallbladder. But, I mean, they were right. My gallbladder not functioning properly, but that was not the root cause. So I ended up getting my gallbladder removed, and that was the beginning of it. But after that, it took them about, 4 or 5 more months. It wasn't until May until they really – had it the end of April of 2023 when they really had an answer.
2: And what was that answer for you, Ro?
3: They call it median arcuate ligament syndrome. They call it MALS for short. And it's where a ligament is cutting off circulation to a bunch of different organs. Our gallbladder was one of them. And I think it was the liver and the stomach was the other two organs. And there may have been more. I can't really remember.
2: What was it like for you, Ro, whenever you finally, and for your family, I guess, finally had at least an answer to some of the problems that you were experiencing or symptoms that you were having?
3: Well, it was an answer prayer. There were so many people in my life that was praying for me and being there for me. It's been so intentional in my life, and it was just such an impact on me and who I am today. But really then, it was just an even bigger impact. It was just an amazing feeling, an amazing thing just to experience. Brought so many people closer together.
2: So I know this is a very rare condition, but it still happens. Were there any major telltales for you, for other people listening to Good Things, that may go unnoticed or took so long for you to get a diagnosis? Because I'm sure if you could go back, you would like at least a few of those years back, maybe not managing all of those symptoms as long. So what are some of those big red flags for people to maybe have this question or have this conversation with their doctor if they're having these symptoms?
3: Well, For one, constant nausea. If you're experiencing constant nausea and you've already gone to many doctors and they can't give you an answer, look into mouse, median arcuate ligament syndrome. That is a big, big thing that gets looked over. There's already been a lady at my church that has reached out to our family, and she had been experiencing symptoms for the last, I don't even know, I think it was nearly 10 years, no joke, and since she was like a teenager, and she's grown and has a kid and everything now. But she ended up reaching out to our family, and we told her the doctors we went and saw, and she ended up getting cured, basically. It was an amazing thing.
2: Is this mouse something, and I know you're not a medical professional, you may be one day, though, Ro, where is it, you know, maybe you have, like, a small, like, symptom of it to, like, severe, to where it sounds like you were more at the severe end. Could people live with this for a long time and maybe not recognize what's causing their symptoms, or is it always getting progressively worse to the point where eventually, you know, you crash and burn and have to figure it out?
3: I think it's different for different people. Like the lady I'm talking about at church, she didn't experience the severeness, but she still experienced uncomfortableness and still just I can't say minor pain because I don't know for a fact, but she was very perseverant. And but for me, it was, if I didn't get it figured out, I don't know where I'd have been 5-6 months later.
2: But you did, but you had to go off to get the surgery. Kind of share with us about that experience. Kind of what was it like, you know, traveling far from home, having this really unique operation, and then life after it?
3: Well, by this time I was in a wheelchair. I had lost, I don't even know, I think it was around 50 pounds. I'm 6 foot tall. At the time I was, I think, 5'11", but I was 110 pounds, I believe, 105 pounds. And by this point, we were getting on the plane. It was out of Golden Triangle Airport, and we flew to Washington, D.C., and this doctor specializes in mouse patients. And they did it laparoscopically. We were originally thinking they would have to do a long incision down my chest and into my abdomen. But luckily, we were able to see this doctor in Washington, D.C. We got there, and he did the surgery. I didn't have to stay very long, so that was a blessing. Came back home, and recovery was very quick. I was going to camps, going to doing all sorts of activities. Not the same, but that by that summer. But I was going back to normal life, and I was feeling good. I was putting on weight. It was just an answered prayer. There were so many just fixes in my life, it seemed like. It was a huge blessing.
2: You definitely had to persevere through all of this, Ro. What has this experience, as unfortunate it is, and praise God there was a good ending for it, at least for your health concern, what has it taught you and your family, or you specifically, in terms of when life throws you very unexpected curveballs?
3: Well, number one, when you wake up in the morning, you cannot take life for granted. There's many things that could happen in your life, and maybe your life is going great at the moment, but you will have hiccups. There will be moments in your life where you go through things, and you have to wake up every morning and just be thankful. If you go through every day and you just kind of just going through the motions, it's not right. There's so much to be thankful for about everything in life.
2: Go ahead.
3: Yeah. Number two is just thank the Lord and everything. Everything you do, just give glory to God, because without Him, I believe 100%, without all the prayers, without Him in general, I don't believe I would have made it through. He is my source of endurance, my source of perseverance. He is my everything.
2: I love that, Ro. It's such a good reminder here on Good Things on a Friday. I also read where you got to see how intentional your extended community, church family, friends, stepped up and was in the word intentional used several times for your family. How was witnessing your community rise up and meet your family where during their hardest time? What was that like for you?
3: That was another thing that just kept me going. I have a really close friend. His name's James Holt. He is my best friend, and he came all the time when I was stuck in my room and couldn't do really anything. He came. He didn't even have to talk. He just sat with me. And it was just, that really helped. And then my parents were always checking on me, helping me with my medicine, pushing me to get out and go do things, like try to get out of my bed and just do just little things around the house. My baseball team at CCA, they were a huge impact. They prayed for me. Their families prayed for me. There was just, and even past that, all those people just reaching out, just telling me they're praying for me, just was such a huge source of encouragement.
2: This reminds me, Ro, that our intentions matter, and when we show up in small ways, it makes big impacts, even if we're the one that can't give you the surgery or do any of that. So what a good reminder. What's next for you, real quick, your senior year? Where is Ro headed next?
3: Well, I'm headed to Mississippi State in the fall. I don't know what to think. It's going to be very different than high school, that's for sure. But I'm very excited. It's going to be a huge next chapter in my life, that's for sure.
2: Well, congratulations, Ro. Keep sharing your story and your faith. It was a wonderful thing to have here on Good Things, so thank you for your time.
3: Thank you so much. Have a good day.
2: All righty, you guys stick with us. We got more for you coming up next.

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0: Welcome back to Good Things. 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And Sports Talk Mississippi, they're going to be live on Tuesday in Hattiesburg at Ag Up. 7000 U.S. Highway 49 is the address if you need that. You can get a quote on a John Deere compact tractor and be entered to win a John Deere generator and pressure washer. We hope to see you there. That would just mean if you do really well for Mother's Day, she may take you to Ag Up on, what, Tuesday and let you sign up or get a quote for those things. Or you may have a lady that wants a quote for those. One of the things that popped up on my memories is, I guess it was a couple years ago, and it was my battery-operated, well, I guess you call them leaf blowers or what do you call blowers or whatever. I have used that thing on the regular, and I mean, it was one of the best Mother's Day gifts that I ever got, because I just hated cranking the other one, and especially if you enjoy your outside area as much as we do all throughout the Mississippi seasons. Lots of things get on the porch, and it's just super easy to pick that thing up, and it's light, and then you feel like you vacuumed, or kind of the same way, but the other route. So if you are looking for that thing that your wife probably wants, it's a battery-operated blower. Tell her Rebecca loves hers. I still do. I really do. It's one that I thoroughly enjoyed. But it doesn't have to be Mother's Day if they like a Coke. It is National Have a Coke Day. And I thought to myself, because we had a fun conversation here on Good Things earlier this week, talking about your favorite beverages and all the stuff. Why on earth do they need their own, like, National Day? I mean, I think, like, 8 million people every day, like, get up and probably have some form of Coca-Cola, as if they actually needed a
1: National Day. I feel like Coke has multiple days, and they're all based on different well-received marketing plans they put out. Because I'm pretty certain there's also Buy the World a Coke Day, which was another one of their marketing plans.
0: Well, and again, whoever decided, hey, let's put names on the canisters. I mean, absolutely genius marketing idea from them. If you ever make it to the museum, at least in Atlanta, you can create your own Coke can. Now, it's not unlimited, but you can personalize it, and then there are, like, other things you can put on there, kind of create your own Coke can. And then they charge you three times as much as an actual Coke can does, you know, in the store. But here you are buying it because everything needs to be, you know, sort of personalized. But yeah, they're one of those companies. You could name a few others, Disney being in that kind of lump, that just really has figured out the marketing thing to get to how humans tick, and then for whatever reason completely. I mean, not to mention, for the most part, it's an enjoyable beverage. I mean, you know, I mean, that's kind of what sold it to begin with. You know, Mississippi really tied to, you know, the explosion of Coca-Cola. You do wonder, though, like, if nobody ever thought about, like, bottling it, like Joseph, I think, Beard, you know, I'm going to butcher it. They got a museum in Vicksburg. Go see it. Oh, Joseph. But if they never, like, if it remained just as a, like, a soda pop kind of
1: fountain drink,
0: you know, what would that have been like? You know, because if someone would have eventually, I'm sure, figured it out. You can't look at the progression, but maybe not, right? Like, it was one of those innovations where no one had thought about it prior to making it kind of portable and outside of the place in which you would purchase it, and what the world would look like if Coke hadn't done that.
1: I mean, people were putting stuff in glass bottles long before Coca-Cola became a thing, so they probably would have gotten around to bottling it. But I see what you're saying, and the world would have been totally different without that. I think you could make an argument the world would be about as different if it had never gone to cans.
0: Agreed. But I guess, you know, it's different putting, yes, you got your milk in bottles, they deliver it to your house, or your orange juice at some point or whatever. But I'm thinking like the innovation of making it still crispy, like it gives when it comes out with the carbonation. I mean, that had to be completely different, right? That had to be like, how do you, it's like lightning in a bottle. How do you get it in there and then close it so when you open it, you still have that psh that you're kind of expecting or experiencing? I mean, because there's a lot of sad beverages in life, but like nothing sadder than a flat soda. I mean, when you're expecting that crisp and kind of bubbly taste, it's kind of like a hot beer. Ugh. Just, you know, I'd rather not drink it. But yeah, I mean, it just, that's one of those things where you're like, well, if that never happened, if the innovation for taking the soda outside of the soda fountain never transpired, you know, what would our grocery just landscape kind of look like? Because without that, your other drinks wouldn't have done it, right? Like, I mean,
1: well, you're talking about the hot beer and it being gross and talking about Coca-Cola made me think of, yeah, if they hadn't bottled or canned Coke and it was just a fountain drink, they likely wouldn't have made enough money to be adventurous in the 50s or 60s whenever they came up with the drink Beverly. You've been to the Coke Museum. Did you have the misfortune of trying the drink Beverly while you were at the Coke Museum?
0: No, and they also had that at the other museum in Atlanta, the bigger Coke museum. They had the whole floor that's dedicated to all of their, you know, I guess experiments, as you would call it, over the years. My palate is not sophisticated nor snobby enough nor stout enough to handle a whole bunch of swish and spits. So, no, I don't know, but I hear it's not the best.
1: That is the one that is, what do they call it, an aperitif. It's basically supposed to be a liquid palate cleanser. And the main flavor is grapefruit rind. So if you're not a big fan of grapefruits already, like myself included, that drink is disgusting. In fact, I think I'd rather have a hot beer than any amount of Beverly.
0: That's a stalled statement.
1: Beverly hot, is how, gross.
0: How hot the beer?
1: You could put it in a coffee mug, and I would rather have that than Beverly.
0: Oh, I was just thinking out of a can's even worse, but you put it in a coffee mug. I don't even know if I want cold beer out of a coffee mug. well, now, poor Beverly. I feel like, now you set the stage. So, Fresca, which is kind of a grapefruity undertones. Not a grapefruit drink, but it's got, like, the little bit of the undertones.
1: Are but you, it's not intentionally designed to be bitter to cleanse the palate.
0: Did you ever have to go on the grapefruit diet? Is this why you were so, like, are you?
1: No, Mom loved grapefruits, and I could never get behind them because it's just, no. It looks like it should be sweet, and it's not.
0: No, it's not. You either like them or you don't. And whoever came up with the grapefruit diet, if you endured that, I apologize. You were scammed. Big time scammed. You literally could have done that diet with any other fruit, and it would have worked the exact same. Like, limited calories, high fiber, pooting out a screen door. Like, it would all worked just the same. It did not actually have to be grapefruits. And regardless, it was terrible for a terrible idea for you. Darren and Jackson said maybe if Coke stayed a fountain drink, they could have kept the coca in it. I mean, I think we would have evolved eventually. That's probably not, like, the best thing. But, you know, when you start to mass produce things, that's when, I hate to use the term quality product when you're talking about Coke, but like those ingredients, they find those sort of ways around to get the same benefit or the same effect for a cheaper ingredient. And so that was one that kind of went south quick.
1: And ironically enough, Coca-Cola still does have some coca in it, just not that refined type of coca. And if I'm not mistaken, Coca-Cola is the only company in the U.S. that's allowed to import coca derivatives. Because it's a tiny microscopic amount, but they say it's a part of the flavor profile of Coca-Cola, so they're allowed to import it and continue to use it. It's not in any kind of medicinal range, and it's not going to show up in any tests or anything, but they do use the coca plant in the manufacture of Coca-Cola still.
0: They have, like, the big vault there, too, at the museum. They make a big deal about the secret, like, recipe or whatever. I think they told me, but I wasn't listening, how many people, like, right now on planet Earth actually know the recipe. It's a very small number. Very small. Which is, like, insane to me that kind of secret could be kept for, you know, this many years. How many employees have come and gone and get bitter and whatever, or...
1: At least one former employee tried to sell the secret to the Pepsi people, and the Pepsi people called the feds.
0: Really?
1: Yeah.
0: Well, at least they got a little integrity. All right, stick with us. We got more for you coming up next.

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6: You're listening to Super Talk News. I'm Caleb Saylor. Mississippi lawmakers will soon meet for a special session, with many on the GOP side being pressured to consider redrawing the state's congressional map. State Auditor Shad White has notably called on the governor and the legislature to alter the voting districts in a manner that would make it difficult for Congressman Benny Thompson to retain his seat. Meanwhile, Secretary of State Michael Watson says doing that is not as easy as it may seem.
7: We are in the middle of an election. We've already had our primaries. That puts Mississippi in a difficult position. It's not as easy as folks would say, well, let's just flip the switch. No, it's easy to say that from the cheap seats when you don't have to do the hard work. The key there is to dig in.
6: Mississippi held congressional primaries back in March, and lawmakers would have to invalidate the results of those races to make redistricting work this year.
8: Hey, it's Richard Cross from Super Talk Mississippi. 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

0: Devil Wears Prada. Sounded like a catwalk.
1: Yeah.
0: Just a little bit. Welcome back to Good Things, streaming live, as always, over at supertalk.fm. Also from that Supertalk app in your local station. It's Friday, so we got Tanya here to talk about movies. Talk about a movie. I had all intentions, Tanya, of going last Friday with a girlfriend and taking Neely to see The Devil's Wear Prada, and then the whole came down, like it rained real bad.
1: Yeah.
0: And then everywhere was sold out.
1: I know.
0: Or down to like the right at the front. So we waited too late to get tickets. And to say it's doing well, I guess would be an understatement. It's doing really well.
1: Yeah, it was number one, $76 million. So not too shabby. And I'm sure it'll do well this weekend too.
0: Mm-hmm. Especially with it being Mother's Day. I feel like it's a kind of girls kind of movie. Kind of
1: yeah, definitely.
0: See.
1: But the Met Gala was Monday night, you know. And so it was kind of fun watching all the red carpet arrivals right after seeing The Devil Wears Prada. And Anne Hathaway was actually there. She looked beautiful. Mm-hmm. So it's just fun.
0: Well, it's still out there. Folks want to see it. But what's new?
1: Well, this weekend, we really only have one big release. And it's good for families. It's animated. It's partially animated, partially human or live action. But it's called The Sheep Detectives. It's such a cute movie. It's one that you definitely can take your little kids to. I think the big kids would enjoy it. Parents, it's for everybody, but Hugh Jackman is in it.
0: Huh.
1: He's a sheep herder, very lonely guy, and every night he reads his little sweet sheep murder mysteries. And whenever he mysteriously passes away, they just take it upon themselves to find out what happened to him. But it's really good. You've got Hugh Jackman, you've got Nicholas Braun. And the voices of Bryan Cranston, Julia Louis-Dreyfus, Chris O'Dowd, Regina Hall. So just a ton of really good actors.
0: Is this one you've seen?
1: I have, and it's so good. It's just a sweet movie. So I definitely recommend that. If you've kind of been out of the loop, you definitely need to go back and see Devil Wears Prada, and you need to see Michael. It's still doing very well.
0: Mm-hmm.
1: And Super Mario's still out there. So lots to choose from. But if you're taking mom to the movie this weekend, I would definitely say Devil Wears Prada. If you have little kids, I would say Sheep Detectives or Mario, either one of those.
0: It just seems like something I don't think I'd put Hugh up for.
1: Yeah.
0: But it would fit, I guess, his personality.
1: Yeah, it's just a sweet little movie. And, you know, it's just nice to see something
0: that
1: you don't...
0: Is it funny, too? Cause when I think
1: yeah,
0: about it, okay.
1: It's, I guess, almost like a dramedy in a way. It just, for kids. I mean,
0: so the
1: animated.
0: Sheep, the animated part? And then,
1: yeah, okay. Yeah. So, and it's very well done.
0: I guess I've seen it. I've seen a trailer for it or anything.
1: Yeah, they've not really marketed this movie that well. I didn't really even know about it until earlier this week. And, you know, I heard a couple of interviews with some of the actors, but, like, I've not seen Hugh promoted or anything.
0: Hmm.
1: So I feel like this might be one of those that might be a bigger release overseas than here. But
0: does that happen?
1: Yeah, it does, especially, you know, they have such big movie studios in
0: London.
1: I forget
0: other people watch movies around.
1: I know.
0: It's not just about us.
1: But yeah, so definitely check that one out if you've seen everything else or if you want to get out with your kids. And then this weekend's a good weekend to watch some new ones at home. Remarkably Bright Creatures. This is a new Netflix release. It's released today. Sally Field is in it. Lewis Pullman, who is like Mr. It guy in Hollywood right now. His dad is Bill Pullman. But it's the story of two people whose lives intersect and they have a whole lot in common. Sally plays kind of a lonely woman who has suffered loss. Lewis is a guy who is in town kind of looking for his long-lost father. And they form this friendship through them both working at an aquarium. And she has a bond with an octopus. And the story is kind of told through the lens of the octopus. So it's kind of cool the way they do it. And, Yeah, so something different. Definitely a good Mother's Day, I think, weekend movie to check out.
0: Pretty cool. What else is streaming?
1: This is one we've talked about before, but it's new to streaming. Send Help. This is the Rachel McAdams where she and her boss are on a deserted island after a plane crash.
0: I forgot about that one, but it's been on my list.
1: Yeah. So
0: where's it streaming from?
1: I forgot to jot it down, but I think it's Netflix. Yeah. But yeah, so if you missed it in theaters, this is your chance to see it.
0: It's funny, right?
1: It's got funny moments. It's got some really cringe moments, but there's one scene that is real hard to get through, but other than that, it's kind of fun.
0: That's the best tease you've given. Like, now I want to see it just to figure out which one it is.
1: But yeah, it's I think if you I don't know, it's a good revenge movie, kind of.
0: Okay.
1: You know, not a romance, like, you know,
0: they don't end up
1: together. Back at my ex kind of movie thing. But get back at your bad boss
0: kind of movie.
1: Yeah. So,
0: well, sounds like there's some things out there. We watched, wasn't going to ruin if you brought it up, Swapped. Have you seen Swapped on Netflix? It's like the number two or something like that movie. It's family. It's animated. It's a little, he's not a hedgehog. EJ would correct me right there, but he looks like a little hedgehog and they live on this island. Anyway, and it's about being able to swap species and get to know each other, but everybody hates, everybody thinks that the other species, anyway. It is, I'm not you, so I don't do the justice with reviewing it, other than we all loved it. My husband, my oldest 13-year-old laughed and was rooting for the ending, and then the little one obviously enjoyed it. So, it's on Netflix, Swapped, but it's adorable. We cried, we laughed, and it's like a really good one, too, if you're looking for a family movie.
1: Yeah, that sounds good.
0: Terrible with a review on the plot and all the other things in there that you do so good at, other than I think your family would really enjoy it if you have forced family time like we do. Which means you have to come in, you have to sit down, and you have to just act like you're enjoying whoever picked the movie for the afternoon. Yeah.
1: Well, that's good. I'm glad it worked out.
0: Mm-hmm. You would enjoy it, too. Did you see Apex?
1: I started it, and what did we decide? I'm about maybe 20 minutes in. And I haven't gotten back to it, but I will.
0: Yeah, I'm waiting for you to see to finish.
1: I'll make that one of my goals for this weekend.
0: Are there things you're looking forward to, Tanya, or on the horizon?
1: Yeah, well, next weekend is actually Top Gun's 40th anniversary, so they're going to release it.
0: Real old.
1: Yeah, I know. But if you never saw it on the big screen, now's your chance. And a lot of people didn't. And then the week after, we've got The Breadwinner. Do you know Nate Bargatze, the comedian? He's kind of been on a lot of things. But for me, he's most famous as hosting SNL. Mm-hmm. He's really good at it. But he's got a movie coming out called The Breadwinner, where his wife gets this big job promotion and goes to work, so he has to be the stay-at-home dad for a period of time, and just all of the funny stuff. It kind of, I would say, a modern-day Mr. Mom. But I'm looking forward to that because I'm such a fan of his. And then in June, we've got Toy Story 5.
0: It's crazy.
1: And there's been teases about Taylor Swift being involved, so that's got all the Swifties excited. And then Supergirl will be the next weekend on the 26th of June. So we've got a couple of big months ahead.
0: What's the Memorial Day weekend blockbuster? Is that the... I'm surprised they wouldn't re-release Top Gun then.
1: I know. I guess maybe too much competition.
0: Is it to the day of this, or to the weekend of its 40th year? I mean...
1: Maybe it is.
0: 40th is 40th.
1: Yeah.
0: 40 all year.
1: Yeah, you could make a month of that. I mean, people do it with their birthdays all the time.
0: Exactly. Yeah. I feel like that if it was a... It feels like a Memorial Day grand, re-release to kind of get out and kind of watch.
1: Yeah, with the military aspect of it and everything. But yeah, the only thing I'm seeing around Memorial Day right now is The Breadwinner. Oh, wait, no, Star Wars.
0: Oh, that makes sense.
1: Yeah, I'm a week off. I forgot. I think Memorial Day is a little earlier this year.
0: It's coming fast.
1: Yeah.
0: Yes.
1: So, yeah, Star Wars, Mandalorian, and Grogu will be out. So that'll be the one. I mean, nobody can beat that, even a Top Gun re-release.
0: Maybe a new Top Gun.
1: Yeah, a new one for sure.
0: But not probably not. Those fans are very loyal. They would go and watch both of them, probably so. All right, Tanya, I appreciate your time. You guys stick with us. We got a few more good things for you coming up next.

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0: Welcome back to Good Things. 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You can also say hi on the C Spire text line, 601-879-4395. If you've got unique or fun plans for your mom this weekend, let us know about those. Or maybe you're taking her to CPR Fest, because that is happening this weekend. Hey, there are a lot of moms out there that would find that a whole lot of fun. For me, it'd be definitely going back down a memory lane. It would be a good time. CPR Fest is this Saturday at the Mississippi Coast Coliseum. It has been changed just a little bit because of the impending weather, which I think is a good thing. There's a great article over at supertalk.fm about that, but also they are keeping their social media and all the things up to date. If you are headed that way and are just hearing about it, you probably are more informed than that if you've already got tickets, but there are still tickets available. You can go to ticketmaster.com for that. Here's some great hard rock bands. It is headlined by Sting, so that should definitely be a good time. And if you don't know what to get your mom for Mother's Day, maybe she doesn't need a battery-operated blower. Hands down, my favorite Mother's Day gift to date. Maybe you can get her some scratch-offs, because you never know what may just hit just right. You got to know the right mother for it, right? Like, it needs to be inside of a card. Don't forget the card. Put the scratch-offs in the card or the Powerball tickets. But I guess this was a Powerball player. I saw it over at supertalk.fm. A Powerball player strikes $2 million, a $2 million prize in Bahia. I said, yeah. Look at me going good on a Friday. I had to think about it, though. And imagine if that was Mama. Or if you won that, you better be nice to your mom. Buy her a little bit more than roses and flour. Maybe get her that steak dinner. But this was an anonymous player purchasing the winning ticket at Doc's Quick Stop Exxon in Byhalia. Matched all five white ball numbers in the drawing. Imagine sitting there doing that. And you know they did, because it's an anonymous player. So they're very aware that they won. So that's another Mississippi millionaire after they clinched their $2 million Powerball prize. Don't forget, too, if you didn't win, you can always go back and check your unlucky numbers to
1: second
0: be
1: chance.
0: Second chance winner. And then let me see. The player did add the $1 power play option to the ticket purchase, which doubled the standard $1 million to $2 million. I mean, at this point, we've talked about it every time it comes around here. If you're going to buy a ticket and it's only a dollar extra to double it, you need in that moment. So two things. Either one, you just already don't believe that this is going to win, so you're not going to waste that extra dollar. Right? Two, if you actually think you had a chance of winning, like if you sat there and said, this $4 investment, or what, I don't know, however many tickets are, $4 investment. You know, if I win, will I be angry that I didn't spend this other dollar and double it? The answer is going to be yes, no matter what happens. Yes, you'll be grateful you have $1 million, but you're going to be very angry that you could have had $2 million. So at that point in your life, like, what's another 60 cents? What's another 100, you know, pennies? I was thinking seconds for a minute. Anyway, what's another dollar, you know, and throwing at it if you didn't win?
1: Only thing I could think of is if you were trying to go for quantity over quality. So if you're trying to buy multiple tickets.
0: So if you've got five tickets, it's now $5 to one up them all. Okay. I can hold space for that. As long as when you lay down at night with your $1 million instead of your $2 million.
1: You just got to convince yourself that it was that other ticket you didn't buy. You bought this other ticket with the money you saved not having the power play. So
0: see, look at, like, it goes and shows you just how much I do not play the lottery. Because my mindset is like, you just go in there for one ticket. You mean folks are coming out with, like, multiple tickets? So I guess if you bought 10 tickets, that would be 10 extra dollars. If you did that, and Lord knows, I would be angrier if I upped five of them, but not the other five. And then one of the fives I didn't up is the one that won. And this is why you can't have nice things, because of the way that our brains work. So I don't know. I mean, again, talking about marketing, they're doing great. That one extra dollar for your chances of doubling it. But this person made you know, I guess a good life choices, they would say. And if you want to read the rest of it, you can head on over to supertalk.fm. It's over there on the main page. But stick with us. You got more up next. You got the Boys with Sports Talk from 3 to 6. Rhino and I will meet you back here Monday at 2. But until then, I hope you all find time for the good things.

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1: Fox News, I'm Tom Rigotti. The U.S. and Iran exchange fire in the Strait of Hormuz. Fox's Jennifer Griffin reports.
2: The three U.S. warships targeted by Iran Thursday face nonstop incoming fire from Iranian drones and missiles as they traversed 500 miles through the Persian Gulf and the Strait of Hormuz.
1: President Trump says the ceasefire is still on, calling the airstrikes love taps. Virginia Supreme Court strikes down new congressional maps, dealing a blow to Democrats ahead of the midterms.
3: Ruling by the Virginia Supreme Court is a huge blow to Democrats who had hoped to redraw the maps before November's, giving them more power in the Commonwealth. Last month, you may remember, voters narrowly approved a ballot measure that would have given state lawmakers the power to redraw maps and give Democrats a 10-to-1 advantage in House districts in the Commonwealth.
1: That's Fox's Mark Meredith in Washington. 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
5: Your Southwest Mississippi forecast from the National Weather Service calls for showers and thunderstorms today. Mostly cloudy skies and high near 73. Chance of rain is 60%. Tonight, an 80% chance of showers and thunderstorms, low around 62. Showers likely, possibly a thunderstorm tomorrow, high near 78. Chance of rain, 70%.
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2: 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The USDA is introducing new guidelines for SNAP retailers, increasing the focus on staple foods like meat and veggies. Ag Secretary Brooke Rollins announced the changes on Fox's America's Newsroom.
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2: The National Weather Service has confirmed several of the tornadoes that touched down in Mississippi on Wednesday. A tornado that started in East Franklin County lasted nearly 59 minutes with a path of over 35 miles. That tornado had peak winds of 137 miles per hour in EF3. A tornado that struck Garden City has also been given an EF3 rating with peak winds of 136 miles per hour and a path that extended over 30 miles. Three tornadoes were confirmed in Walthall County. An EF1 with peak winds of 90 miles per hour that touched down in Smithburg and Pike County. And an EF0 tornado that touched down in Enon and an EF1 in Darbin. Surveys are ongoing.
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0: to the top. 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
1: Welcome in on this Friday. We've got a ton to get to. Mississippi State wallops Auburn in Starkville last night to get that series off. Started with a bang, a grand slam, another one. They just keep hitting grand slams in that stadium lately, does Mississippi State. And also, as the internet says, one of the most Mississippi State injuries to a starter of all time. Yeah. We're only laughing because he's okay.
2: He's fine, yeah.
1: He's okay. But, oh my gosh, I mean, give me a break. So we'll talk about that. Friend of the program, we haven't had him on in a while. I need to reach out to him. Bud Elliott did some research on when we say that there's more parity than ever. Here's proof. We've got definitive proof to bring you today that the talent is more spread out than it ever has been, and it's a good thing in college football. He did a lot of that. He's great. We'll have him on soon. I like Bud. I know he's a big ACC homer. He hates
2: SEC. That's a tough guy to get. I have tried many, many times. So
1: We've exchanged DMs in the past, pleasantly so.
2: I have a cell number. I'm just telling you.
1: Well, he needs to suck it up and come on the show because we're about to promote his work today. Yeah. I'm kidding. But, no, he did really good stuff there. Also, playoff expansion. If we were to have 24 teams instead of 12 the last 2 years, who would have benefited? What would that have looked like? We'll go through that as well. Have some fun on this Friday. Talk about the upcoming Ole Miss Texas A&M series. Obviously, they have not started yet, but they will get started tonight. All that and more with you. Busy day. So glad you're with us.
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1: You. I didn't even mention that the United States government Friday news dumped aliens are real on us today. The Apollo astronauts are on record saying we got followed when we went to the moon, guys. It's crazy.
2: It's
1: going
2: to really make conspiracy theory people have to work here. So are you going to admit that they're
1: – Yeah.
2: Are you going to admit that we went to the moon? Or are you going to say there's no aliens? Because you can't have both.
1: You can't
2: now.
1: Have both anymore.
2: Yeah.
1: Because our moon astronauts – oh, it's – I mean, we're not going to get too much into this. It is fascinating as all get out, though. I mean, it's documents. It's NASA astronauts, fighter pilots, et cetera, on record describing exactly what they saw, pictures, videos. Yeah. Apparently, one of the documents, though, hey, Deb, the aliens are only 3 to 4 feet tall.
2: Kick there, you know
1: what.
2: Yeah,
1: I know. What. I mean, I know they mastered intergalactic travel, but when they get out of the ships, I think we've got them covered.
2: We could fight them with an old school war, you know, in the field. You know, single column. Let's go.
1: I used to think Victor Wembanyama was an alien, and turns out Diego
2: when we send out Victor Wembanyama, they're like, look at this, look what we got.
1: Yeah, Myles Garrett. Hey, buddy, go for it. We've got them beat now.
2: Could Brock Lesnar defeat 100 aliens? I think so.
1: Apparently so.
2: I think so. Yeah.
1: Also, apparently the little orbs, they have these little ships. They love playing in our wind turbines. They like flying in and out of
2: the
1: wind
2: turbine. I didn't read any of this because
1: it fascinates
2: God help
1: me. Oh, I know, but it fascinates me. But we're not talking about that today. We are going to talk. So, speaking of bizarre phenomenon, hey, Dad, of all the things that could have cost Mississippi State their shortstop last night, where does getting bonked in the head with a foul ball in pregame warmups rank? My goodness. And again, we're laughing because he's okay.
2: He's fine.
1: He's fine.
2: Yeah, I didn't know anything about it. Obviously, you know, driving back from Philadelphia, and then as I started to pull in the parking lot, I see that, you know, he's late scratch. I heard Neil Price talking about it on the radio, and very sports fan friendly, guys. That's what I am. You might remember earlier this season, I came back to the studio here in Starkville, and State started coming back, and they won the game, so I stayed here the whole time, right? I pull into the parking lot. Bases are loaded. I told my wife. Now, at State, the media entrance, there's nobody there to open the door for you after the first inning. You got to, like, normally text, like, hey, I'm here. Can you send somebody down, whatever? My wife is in the stadium. I was like, hey, would you mind just coming down to the media gate and opening it for me? She says, yeah. And I say to her, let's wait till the end of this inning. I'll sit in the car until this inning is over because we got bases loaded here. And then Bryce Chance is a grand slam. Once again, I know how to be a sports fan. I understand the nuances of fandom. You don't tell somebody to move when you got bases loaded. You don't do it. And yes, Mississippi State now has hit a grand slam in each of its last three SEC series and has hit a grand slam three games in a row.
1: That's an amazing stat. Right?
2: I don't know that that's ever happened at Mississippi State. Or I don't know where a lot of places where it would have happened. Three games in a row with a grand slam. If they get one tonight, I'm just going to be like, all right, I'm throwing the records out. But Drew Weyers, to get back to that, bonked in the head. As you said, he was in batting practice. He took one to the head, shook it off, acted like he was okay, but then wasn't okay, and so they went to Ryder Woodson. And then what did Ryder Woodson do? Had a base hit, had a walk. Had a sack fly that scored a run. Had a nice defensive play in the second inning. State fans need it last night, Borky. Think about State's last few games at home in the SEC.
1: Yeah, they've been weird at home lately.
2: They get swept by Georgia. They get swept by Tennessee at home. All those games, you're trailing the whole time. It's tough. Then the LSU series, they trailed every game. They had to come from behind in every game. Every out felt like it was high leverage. Last night was the first time since the Vanderbilt game on a Sunday where State run ruled the Commodores.
1: And Vanderbilt on a Sunday was...
2: That's what, March 21st?
1: Scroll. It was March 22nd.
2: It's been that long since State fans have just been able to go to Duty Noble Field and watch their team dominate an SEC game and not have to be... You know, just completely worked up the entire game. I think everybody's hypertension was down last night at Duty Noble Field. Yeah. So, really good win. They chase Auburn's starter after two innings. They make them leverage one of their best relievers.
1: Marciano, just two complete six hits, four runs.
2: Right. And then the guy who came in behind him, one of their better guys, he threw 60-odd pitches. So, he's probably
1: 69 pitches. He's not throwing tonight.
2: He's probably burned for the weekend.
1: Yeah, he's not throwing Saturday either.
2: The other side of that coin for State, Valinkas gives you 6 2/3, strikes out 13. The guy from Auburn, Bub Terrell, didn't get the script. Wasn't supposed to hit that home run there. Supposed to let Valinkas strike you out so he can, you know, get the big ovation as he comes off the field. Instead, they bring in Jack Bauer. And Bauer, I'm officially saying, has arrived at this point. To the point where, I made this comment on Thunder and Lightning, Borky, when Landon Sims would come in and that first couple notes of Still the Night would hit, the crowd would pop. We were talking about pops yesterday. The crowd would go crazy, right, because they knew he was coming in, and they knew the game was over. Last night, so Jack Bauer's walkout is Wolf Mother, Joker and the Thief, and when that little, the crowd started going crazy, and he came in. He got 7 outs on 17 pitches. Absolute dominance from the big left-handed freshman. And now State, he can come back on Saturday for sure. State has all options available to him. I still think McPherson is getting that start on Saturday. State's in as good a shape as it can be in. Mm-hmm. And RPI up to 6. I feel like the Starkville Regional is a foregone conclusion at this point. And it's just going to be, is there a Starkville Super Regional? And another win tonight probably seals that up. Something we haven't been saying that Robbie Falk mentioned to me yesterday, God rest his soul, he's no longer with us. I'm just kidding. He's not dead. Y'all calm down. State has 15 conference wins, right? They're 15-10. But you and I both know the committee counts the Governor's Cup as a conference win.
1: They certainly do.
2: And in reality, State already has 16 conference wins. So if they win tonight, whatever their final record is, add a conference record, add a conference win to it. it's going to be – State's at 6 in the RPI. It's going to be real tough. If State handles their business, they're going to host a super regional. They're going to be on the right side of the bracket, which is the left side of the bracket.
1: 601-879-4395, the C-Spire text line. We'll keep talking about this game because there's a lot that comes out of that. That's a pretty darn good breakdown, though, to start the show. But we'll keep talking about this game. We'll turn the page, look at the slate tonight, what's coming up in Oxford around the SEC. Southern Miss, James Madison, not a good baseball team. Just get wins. Doesn't matter if they're all 1-0 or 100-99. Just go get 3 wins this weekend and keep yourself on the right side of the hosting bubble. Sports Talk Mississippi from the Pearl River Resort Studio. We'll be back in just a bit.
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1: Welcome back, Sports Talk Mississippi. We got this on the text line. I would hate to try to figure out how to format a 100-99 baseball box score. Imagine the old school folks that like to keep a scorebook, what that would look like.
2: Yeah, it'd be rough.
1: At that point, you just take your pencil or your pen and you just color in the whole page. Yeah. You just color it in. This game was, it was blue tonight. That's what it was. But last night, you mentioned the offense, especially after the midweek. You know, maybe it was good just for them to see the ball go through the hoop.
2: Right. We talked about that, yeah.
1: And they turn around and have a night.

0: like they had last night. Jumped all over Auburn. But what I like about it is it was steady. You know, it wasn't an 8-run first and then 8 innings of nothing. They did jump on him early, but 1 in the 3rd, 1 in the 5th, 2 in the 6th, 2 in the 7th. They just kept pouring it on Auburn all night last night.
1: And one thing that I've noticed, when State was swept by Georgia and by Tennessee, is when State would score a run and try to make something of it, Georgia and Tennessee would immediately come back in the next inning and get a run. State did that last night. When Auburn scored, State got a run. Auburn hit that 2-run home run. State gets 2 more runs back in the bottom of the inning. They answered every time. You can make a really, really strong case, and we asked O'Connor about this in postgame, but this was probably State's most complete win of the year in terms of they just did everything right. Defensively, they were really solid. Offensively, 16 hits. Very aggressive at the plate in this game because 16 hits, but 10 strikeouts, only 2 walks. And I think that was the game plan. They were, you know, as we kind of talked about yesterday, this was not a swing and miss in terms of velocity pitcher in Marciano that Auburn was throwing out there. He's a location guy. You know, he's low 90s, high 80s, nibbles around the plate. State just decided to come after him and put the ball into play. Even in the second inning, they got a couple of guys on. Third inning, got a couple of guys on and stranded them. And then the fourth, they finally broke through with another run. But they were very aggressive at the plate. And then Valinkas was maybe one of his best starts of the season. You know, gives up the 2-run home run there on the final batter, but 13 strikeouts to no walks. You'll take that all day long. Really challenged the Auburn hitters, was very aggressive with the, you know, especially when he had he had 2 strikes on a batter. Just was really, really good. I mean, was perfect for what, 4 innings and then gave up a single. Just as good as he can get. State needed, you know, because we don't truly know about Ben Davis yet. We'll find out, I guess, if he plays this weekend. Maddox Webb, I know O'Connor said he was fine, but to only throw 2 pitchers last night, and for one of those pitchers to give you 2 1/3 innings and only throw 17 pitches, that's just something that State could not have planned for, but they've got to be super happy about coming into Game 2, which is, by the way, 7:30 first pitch here in Starkville. You think that crowd might be a little jacked up?
0: And a late night for you?
1: Not as I bet I'll be home before I was home last night because I had to do a podcast last night. Yeah. I don't have to do one tonight.
0: Yeah, true. True. But yeah, pretty crowd that's ready to have fun.
1: Yeah, I would think so.
0: Put it that way.
1: I would think so.
0: Man. Anything else from last night? Valinkas was good. And, I mean, when McPherson comes back, that's still your game one starter, right?
1: I think so. I don't see
0: he's kind of earned that.
1: I don't see a reason to move him. You know, I love the idea of Duke Stone on Sundays. He's going to be better than almost anybody's Sunday starter, or game 3 starter, I guess you should say, as we get closer to postseason play and those days can change up. McPherson probably ends up in the rotation on Saturdays if it goes that way, but we shall see. So that'll be interesting next. I wonder if they go one more weekend where they don't move him though. You look ahead to next weekend. Do you just stay where you are, Valinkas, Stone, McPherson?
0: And probably.
1: Then when you get to postseason play, and it is Friday, Saturday, Sunday, that first regional, you're probably going. You probably can move him up if you need to, so on and so forth.
0: Yeah.
1: Yeah. Somebody asked this question. Did you see the clip of Tomas in the dugout saying how the blank did he hit that after the home run? Go back and watch that, Borky. That ball's in the dirt. He's trying to throw a ball. He's just trying to throw a waste pitch there to set him up for something. And full credit to Bub Terrell from Auburn, went down and absolutely clobbered that pitch out of the ballpark. Valinkas was dumbfounded. By the way, I don't know if you saw the ESPN. They did a little clip with Tomas and Vitas. I think we're being had, Borky.
0: They're trolling.
1: They're trolling us.
0: They're trolling.
1: It's a bit. I'm convinced now. Because Tomas was like, well, with Vitas, it just sounds better. Vitas Valinkas. You know, just, I think with Tomas.
0: And they're right about that, by the way.
1: Hey, they're right. Tomas Valinkas sounds better than Vitas Valinkas. We're being trolled. We're just going to have to live with it. So, whatever it is, it is.
0: Yeah, that was a really, really
1: funny. It's funny,
0: though. It's funny. I like it.
1: So,
0: but yeah, so good win last night and really good. Big opportunity. That's what the next two games are for Mississippi State. It's just a massive opportunity to solidify a national seed. Is what you can do with these next two games. And
1: well, I mean, you're sixth in the RPI, which makes me think that if you beat Auburn tonight, you're probably swapping with them, right? You're probably going to jump up to like fourth. Depends on what happens with Alabama, obviously. They're at fifth. You just have to think that, though, that if State can get two out of three, they'll finish the weekend fourth or fifth. And then you go to Texas A&M, and if you just get one, you're probably going to be good enough to stay top eight. Again, we have to remember, in this top eight, it's very possible that two of the current top eight won't be top eight seeds in Alabama. You know, now that said, Alabama could very well finish, you know, on a hot streak. Let's say they sweep South Carolina this weekend, and then they take two out of three from Ole Miss, and they finish 5-1. They could do enough to push themselves into the top part of the bracket. Florida State, I don't know, but State just needs to handle its business, win this game tonight, or, you know, win this series this weekend, go to A&M, get a game there. I think you'll feel pretty good about where the chips fall.
0: Yeah. To Oxford tonight, a must-win series, relatively speaking. It's hard to do the must-win thing when, if they lose this series, they're still going to the postseason.
1: Right.
0: So
1: it's must-win if you want to host.
0: If you want to host, you have got to get to this weekend, and it has to start tonight. We don't need to relitigate what we did yesterday necessarily.
1: Right.
0: But Hunter Elliott has got to be sharp tonight. He has got to be his best self, and if he's not, you have two concerns. The first one is, I don't know if you're winning the series if you don't win tonight. In general, but also, okay, now you've got a game one starter problem if you have three bad outings in a row from Hunter Elliott. So it's big for both of those reasons tonight. On the flip side, though, Ethan Darden, the lefty, getting a start for Texas A&M. Hey, Dad, he's 4-0 on the season. He's got a 2.8 ERA, but he's not a starter. This will be his first start of the season. He's a bullpen guy, his longest outing of the season. He's done it twice. He's done it three times. He's gone two complete three times. Does have a 2 1/3 mixed in there as well. But that's what he is. He's a relief pitcher. And A&M is going TBA on Sunday. Tomorrow, a more traditional starter, Aiden Sims. He's 8-1 on the season, quality pitcher. But that's a shakeup for Texas A&M in the rotation this weekend. Going reliever tonight. And then the righty, who's really good, but Ole Miss better against righties, coming up tomorrow. Fascinating decision from the Aggies that they have struggled on the mound really all season, so I get why a shakeup's coming. But you want to talk about opportunity, here's one for you right here. You got to win.
1: Got to win. Just got to Ole Miss, Mississippi State, Southern Miss. We've gotten to the last two weekends of the season. They all have the same objective. It's just win your series. State has a little more leeway, I feel, because of the quality of the teams they're playing and where they are. Ole Miss is playing quality teams, but they're a little further behind State. Southern Miss is where they want to be in terms of the conference, but they're playing poor teams, so they can't afford slip-ups. So it's a little different circumstances, but if we come back on Monday, and everybody, I think State is fine at 2-1, I think Ole Miss is okay at 2-1. Southern Miss would have a little bit of an issue at 2-1.
0: They would have a hosting issue at 2-1.
1: At that point, they absolutely are in must-sweep mode the next weekend. But 2-1, they're still okay. They're still okay. They're high enough. I think Southern Miss is – the Hattiesburg Regional is really close to being locked in. It's not all the way there yet. I think State is at like 98% just to have a regional, never mind super regional. Southern Miss is probably in the 90s, and then you have Ole Miss that's probably closer to 50-50 right this second, but that could change pretty quickly with a couple of wins this weekend.
0: Ole Miss has a lineup out. We will get to that when we come back, and some of your messages as well on the C Spire text line, 601-879-4395. That's the C Spire text line. We would love for you to be a part of the show. That is how you do it. To start the 4 o'clock hour, we'll talk to Brendan Marcello. We'll also talk to Jay Powell at 4:37. I've already got my first question for Brendan Marcello, and I'm going to preface it with, I know this is a dumb question because I already know the answer, but do the people in charge of college football actually consider what the fans want at all? And I know what the answer is going to be, but I feel like we need to start asking that question. We'll be back. Sports Talk Mississippi.
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15: 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The USDA is introducing new guidelines for SNAP retailers, increasing the focus on staple foods like meat and veggies. Ag Secretary Brooke Rollins announced the changes on Fox's America's Newsroom.
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0: Genteel Apparel is the official apparel provider of us here on Sports Talk Mississippi. You can wear Genteel whenever. Yesterday, we were out of doors. Did that stop Michael Borky from wearing his Genteel hoodie? No.
1: Nope.
0: Because it's cool, looks good, keeps you warm when it's cold, but cools you off when you're hot. 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
1: Fourth of July is my favorite non-religious-based holiday.
0: Right. So Father's Day is a religious-based holiday.
1: No.
0: Because, you know,
1: I like Fourth of July better than Father's Day.
0: No, I just said Father's Day is religious-based, so it doesn't count for you.
1: Okay. All right, but it's not. But
0: what do you mean it's not? I mean,
1: how do you rule
0: your house?
1: Unless you're talking about God the Father, Father's Day is not a religious holiday.
0: I guess. All right.
1: But Christmas is. Fourth of July, I have more fun on Fourth of July than Thanksgiving.
0: It's not correct, but okay.
1: I mean, it is correct.
0: There's no football.
1: No, but there's boats and a lake. And
0: I don't have those things on Fourth of July.
1: Pretending to like Toby Keith's music for a day.
0: Oh.
1: And
0: getting himself in trouble saying stuff like that.
1: Drinking light beer and eating hot dogs and celebrating the greatest country in the world, especially on year 250. It doesn't get better than that.
0: I'm just saying, man.
1: You're wrong. I'm just saying you're wrong.
0: I disagree.
1: Well, you're wrong.
0: Okay.
1: Ole Miss's lineup is out. No surprises, really. Decker, Utermark, Furness, Bassetta, Federico. Reuter's going to DH tonight for Ole Miss. Folley, Pano's going to get the start at short. I'm still... That's a good thing. Like, he's earned that for sure. I need to ask Mike Bianco on Monday about Braden Randall, because I know he got banged up, but, you know, did Pano just take his job? And I don't know how you ask that question, because it's kind of, a coach can kind of take
0: you
1: that
0: just,
1: insultingly.
0: You just ask about the shortstop position and you know, what's going on there.
1: Owen Pano solidified his spot?
0: Pano has gotten some time there. Randall's got. Do you want to just keep platooning that, or how do you feel about it?
1: And then Jones going to get the start in left tonight. So, again, not really particularly surprising. Fully healthy, again, is that lineup, but they've got to be more consistent. Of course, it's something we've talked about all season. They had a couple-week stretch there where they were really doing a lot of things, and then this past weekend in Fayetteville, not so much. Not a particularly daunting pitching staff this weekend. Opportunity for a get-right for the Ole Miss bats. We'll see if they can pull that off. So that's how they're going to line up tonight in Oxford, in a must-win series if they're going to host.
0: Yeah, they just don't have any choice at this point. There is no. I guess it's the kind of the same thing we were talking about yesterday, where I told you that Warren Nolan had predicted State to lose this series to Auburn but sweep Texas A&M, and we were like, that seems weird. I guess the same thing could be true. Ole Miss could lose this series to Texas A&M, but if they go sweep Alabama, it won't make any difference. They'll be just fine. 4-2 is probably good enough. It's probably good enough, but 5-1, you'd feel like that's a lock for the Oxford region.
1: Gosh, 5-1, you might even be talking about...
0: You might be on the right side of...
1: Slipping into national seed.
0: The right side, which is the left side.
1: Left side. Strong side.
0: Strong side, yes.
1: Great movie. Great movie. Took a lot of liberties with the truth, but that is a great movie. The movie is great. The story is not as great as the movie.
0: I just can't get over the idea that on the final play of the game, you ran a reverse for 70 yards for a touchdown.
1: It is high school football, though. Blown assignments all over the field.
0: Everybody would have had to have been. This team was well coached. The other team was well coached. They're just no.
1: Clearly not if they got... If they got on a reverse.
0: That's what I'm saying. So that's my point. They dominate the whole game. And on the last play, they
1: that one detail ruins the whole movie for you? We're talking about Remember the Titans here.
0: It's just also knowing that I know what I know, that like that whole team hated that coach. They hated him. Like, I just...
1: Well, yeah, because he demanded excellence.
0: No, that's not why. That's not it.
1: In the movie, he did.
0: Well, I'm just saying. So it's just, you know... It's okay. It's a good football movie, but it's not my favorite.
1: What's your favorite football? Your favorite football movie?
0: My favorite football movie. Like my favorite sports movies are basketball and baseball movies.
1: Yeah,
0: like,
1: so yeah. Football.
0: Like football movies. I love Any Given Sunday. Very unrealistic, but it's just a fun watch. You know,
1: that to me is The Replacements. I don't know if it's my favorite, but
0: I like
1: it might
0: The Replacements
1: be.
0: It's just a fun watch. The Program is probably the correct answer for me. I love The Program. Came out when I was actually still playing football, so a lot of it spoke to me. Yeah, that's probably the correct answer, The Program.
1: Gosh, is The Replacements my favorite football? I think that answer is yes.
0: You are wiry.
1: I mean, obviously, there's a lot of liberties taken in that one, too, with reality, but who cares?
0: Well, yeah.
1: I mean, the football scenes are good. Like they're well acted, right? They clearly got guys that are athletic to do the football scenes. Keanu Reeves is a very believable quarterback. The female lead is really good. Even though, was she in anything ever again after that movie?
0: Great question.
1: She was great in that movie.
0: No.
1: And just disappeared as an actress.
0: You can't find her anywhere else.
1: I think that might be my favorite football. That's crazy, I know, but I think that might be my favorite movie.
0: That's fine.
1: I do have a soft spot.
0: We'll also throw the original Longest Yard in the discussion as well. I want the Burt Reynolds version.
1: Yeah, the Sandler one's okay.
0: It's just okay.
1: It's okay. I have a soft spot in my heart for Radio because that is a very, very true story. And yeah. I got to play against, before he passed, I got to play against T.L. Hanna High School when he was there.
0: Okay.
1: So, yeah, I've got a little – because that and apparently that is a very true story. They didn't take many liberties. Like, they kind of just told the story of that movie. Mm-hmm. It's not anybody's all-time favorite, but – you know, soft spot in my heart for T.L. Hanna High School. We whooped him that night, too. They had Martavius Bryant, hey, Dad.
0: And y'all won?
1: Oh, my gosh. He was so – you could see it on film. If the ball was not going to him, he didn't even try.
0: Oh, wow.
1: I mean, you could just tell. If the play call is not specifically throw it to him, he wouldn't even run off the line. So it was obvious. The rest of his team wasn't particularly good. Obviously, he was awesome. But you could see it on film. He had a very lazy high school film. And, yeah, we beat the brakes off of them that night.
0: Yeah. Marty from Portland throwing out Everybody's All-American. I wonder why. Wonder why he threw that particular movie out. I know why. Marty, was that film when you were in school? That's the question I want to know.
1: Hey, Dad, your Friday Night Lights take is so bad, according to one listener, that they're going to have to reconsider liking you altogether.
0: Friday Night Lights.
1: I'm not Friday Night Lights. You're Remember the Titans.
0: Oh. Yeah, well, that guy's an Ole Miss fan, so I can live without him. It's all right.
1: Yeah, but he liked you.
0: Well, I mean, he'll come back around. I'll say something that makes him happy down the road. This is just, you know, one thing. Friday Night Lights is a movie that I like it, but the book is so much better. And, like, it's another one of those things when you've read the book and you know what really happened, it bothers you some of the stuff they change. Like, in real life, Brian Chavez was a tight end, not a safety. In real life, they didn't lose in the state championship game. They lost in the state semifinals. And that game was not played at the Astrodome. It was played at Texas, at whatever's Darrell Kelly Royal Stadium now. Just one of those things that bothers me. Like, they also left out, like, one of the big characters of the book. One of the offensive linemen who was an integral part of the team. They just left him out of the movie entirely. And so I didn't.
1: So you get you're the devil that's into the details.
0: Well,
1: I
0: read the book. I'm like, why can we not just follow the book? The book story is great. Just follow the story. You didn't have to Hollywood it up and put him in the state championship game. They didn't go to the state championship game.
1: Yeah, Major League, they didn't go to the World Series.
0: That's a fictional story.
1: I know, but the point is you can even Hollywood up a movie and still not send them to the championship game.
0: They didn't go to the World Series. Never mind win it. They didn't even go to it in that. Yeah.
1: And the Replacements, it was just the playoffs.
0: I have plot holes for Major League, which is one of my favorite movies. But first off, I never understood why the game was played in Cleveland. The Yankees dominated the series.
1: Yeah.
0: Like, why was that game not in New York? Secondly, that game is
1: the
0: being
1: weather.
0: Played. Yeah, it kills me. That game's being played in Cleveland in like mid-October, and everybody's out there in t-shirts and shorts. Nobody's wearing any Indians gear. Like, what is this? This is one of those things. I have These I have flaws.
1: A lot of texts about Rudy. That's propaganda, is what Rudy is.
0: Yes.
1: If Rudy was about Texas,
0: I'd
1: love
0: good,
1: the
0: movie. The movie is good.
1: The movie's well done. But I despise Notre Dame. And in part because I grew up in an era where Notre Dame was not good. And they got the benefit of the doubt every year. They were always ranked. They always got ranked ahead of teams that they weren't as good as. I mean, they even got all the way to the national championship that they didn't belong in because they were just Notre Dame. And for people my age, we never got to see the Notre Dame that you guys got to see.
0: Right. That plays a role in it. Yeah.
1: Sports Talk, sure. Mississippi. We'll read some more of your texts. Have some fun with this when we come back.

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0: couple people bringing up We Are Marshall as their favorite football-specific movie.
1: That's tough to be your favorite, though. It's such a downer.
0: I've seen it once, and I will not see it again. Yeah. I'm man enough to admit, I cried in that movie.
1: Oh, yeah.
0: Tears came out of my eyes.
1: It's fine to tear up in that one, but that's what I'm saying. Like, it's a downer.
0: Because you know it's real.
1: It is. That's my point. Yeah.
0: I couldn't imagine that one. And then this is not sports related. I think I've told the story before, though. But my childhood, when I was 16, my childhood dog, he was a 14-year-old dog, died. I mean, he was my dog, you know?
1: Right.
0: He died because he was 14. Mm-hmm. And my mother, without knowing, says, we should go see Marley and Me.
1: Oh, no. No. I want to go back in time. It's like the scene from Interstellar. I'm like, no, no.
0: The last few minutes of that movie, I wanted to run up to the movie screen and set it on fire.
1: Your poor mother who didn't know.
0: She had no idea.
1: Thought she was doing something nice for you. You know, like take your mind off it to see a fun family movie about a dog. Oops. That's a tough one.
0: Somebody says Varsity Blues. I'm still sick. Nobody's given me a replacement for the replacements yet.
1: It's a good movie. Don't get me wrong. Football is a big part of that movie, but like it's the other stuff. You know, it's Ollie Larder. Let's just be honest with what it is. Why we all like that movie.
0: So he says Air Bud Golden Receiver.
1: One of the best. You know, no doubt.
0: But here's the thing.
1: Every play in that movie is illegal.
0: All of them.
1: It should have been a penalty.
0: But also,
1: can't play a dog.
0: You can't ask. Of course they won a championship. You're really going to ask a bunch of young boys to go tackle a golden retriever. Hey, little boy who probably loves dogs and thinks that dogs are the greatest thing on earth, go tackle that one to the ground as hard as you can. No, it was a cheat code. Not because the dog was good at football or basketball. Didn't he play baseball too?
1: Hey, there's an Air Bud for. I think there's also an Air Bud for hockey too.
0: But no 14-year-old boy is going to try to beat the dog. It's not about the dog being good. It's about letting the dog win. It's not fair.
1: For basketball, Air Bud Golden Receiver. Air Bud World Pup for soccer. Air Bud Seventh Inning Fetch for baseball. Last one. Air Bud Spikes Back. He played beach volleyball. Should there be a 30 for 30? Is Air Bud the greatest athlete of our time? Should they redo the 100 greatest athletes where they I think they had Jordan as number one. Jordan only played two sports. Air Bud's got five.
0: Get him on a golf course. What are we doing here? What would the Air Bud golf movie?
1: Oh, God, you got me make me think. So wedge, iron, pitch, fetching wedge.
0: Air Bud fetching
1: wedge.
0: Birdie retriever.
1: Birdie dog. There we go.
0: Let's make it.
1: Yeah.
0: Netflix would buy that right away. Have you seen the crap that they're putting out there?
1: Anything.
0: They'll buy anything.
1: Yeah, no doubt about it. Yes.
0: Oh, man. For the love of the... Oh, that's a baseball movie. For the love of the game. That actually is an underrated baseball movie, but... I always forget right. Vince Vaughn is in Rudy. Yeah, he's the jerk.
1: He's terrible in that movie, by the way. He's so bad. Also, in that movie, I'm pretty sure he's Vincent Vaughn.
0: Really?
1: I'm pretty sure he hadn't gone to Vince yet. Like, the play where Rudy tackles him, it's like, what are you doing? Like, he takes the pitch, and he just sort of stands up in the backfield. Like, I would have benched him, too. Kid's terrible.
0: Somebody says, makes you a man. Go tackle that dog.
1: I want Air Bud, but I want that guy who does the 8-and-under baseball coach. I want him to be the opposing team's coach. You don't tackle that dog, you're going to be playing silver magenta next week. Yeah. I want that guy out there.
0: A vote for the Little Giants. Couple votes for
1: Little Giants is a good movie. Yeah.
0: That's a good football
1: Annexation
0: movie.
1: Of Puerto Rico.
0: A few votes for Draft Day.
1: Oh, come on. That's a terrible movie.
0: If you're not, like, super into the draft,
1: yeah.
0: I'm sure Draft Day plays really well.
1: Yeah, but, like, the idea that a guy could trade 3 years worth of first-round picks and then get them back, and 3 years worth of second-round picks and get them all back? No chance. No way.
0: Why didn't anybody go to his birthday party?
1: Yeah, come on.
0: Well, I mean, honestly, though, they do check in on stuff like that.
1: I'm sure they do.
0: I think I've told this story before.
1: But no GM is trading 3 years of first-round picks.
0: No. If I have this story correctly, I could be wrong on some details. Forgive me if I am. I think it was Mike Tomlin. Yeah. That during Matt Corral's pro day, walked around the square, went into some bars, and asked about players.
1: Mm-hmm.
0: It's like, hey, bartender, have you ever encountered this player, and what was that interaction like?
1: Yeah.
0: Was he nice? Was he nice to you? Was
1: That's
0: he mean
1: smart.
0: To you? Was
1: smart
0: he entitled?
1: Person.
0: What was he like? I think it was Tomlin that did that. I could be wrong, but I'm pretty sure I'm right about that. I know I'm right about Brandon Marcello joining us after the news. We'll talk some college football with him, so stick with us. Oh, that was fun. Text line blew up. We'll
1: always
0: buckle down on some football when we come back.

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2: Fox News, I'm John Saucier. President Trump, speaking of the White House Rose Garden, said part of the reason for securing the southern border was not just to stop illegal migration, but to honor angel moms, mothers whose children were killed by illegal migrants.
3: In their honor, we've rapidly turned the worst and most dangerous border in the history of our country into the strongest border in American history. We have no people come in during the last 11 months. We have zero.
2: A family of an 18-year-old college student who was allegedly shot and killed by an undocumented migrant is calling on city and state leadership to make a change to sanctuary city policies. Chicago Democratic Alderman Raymond Lopez on Fox weighing in on the response from city leaders.
4: To know that we could have made some changes, or we can make changes so that this does not happen again, and to refuse to do that is not just heart-wrenching, it's gut-wrenching, and it really questions our moral compass when we are able to look people in the eye, issue statements of thoughts and prayers, and not do anything about it.
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6: Your Southwest Mississippi forecast from the National Weather Service calls for showers and thunderstorms today. Mostly cloudy skies and high near 73. Chance of rain is 60%. Tonight, an 80% chance of showers and thunderstorms, low around 62. Showers likely, possibly a thunderstorm tomorrow, high near 78. Chance of rain, 70%.
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1: The Mississippi State baseball team earned a major win last night, ousting number 6 Auburn 10-3 in Duty Noble Field.
3: Straightforward with him, I tell him what the situation is. Right here, we got a last opportunity to play a 3-game series in the regular season, and we need to go out and do it. And they responded. The calmness, the poise that they played with was a big step forward for us.
1: That was Mississippi State head coach Brian O'Connor. The Bulldogs will look to take the series versus the Tigers tonight, with first pitch set for 7:30 p.m. Meanwhile, Ole Miss will host number 9 Texas A&M tonight at 6:30 p.m. and Southern Miss plays at James Madison at 5 p.m. Be sure to keep up with college baseball in Mississippi by heading on over to supertalk.fm. 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
7: 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Brandon Marcello joins us right now. 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Before we get into college football, though, Brandon, I want to loop you into something that organically popped up in the first hour for us. 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What is your favorite football-only movie? And then secondary question, what is the most underrated one?
8: Oh, man, it's a great question. I love The Program.

0: absolutely love it. So quotable. And I still think that Any Given Sunday is still incredibly underrated. Those would be my two picks. But, oh gosh, my favorite actually is North Dallas 40. North Dallas 40 is number one. And then I'd say, I would say Any Given Sunday still underrated.
1: You won't be surprised, Brandon, that The Program and Any Given Sunday were two of my favorites as well. So.
0: Yeah. I mean, hey, listen, I remember Mississippi State, coached by Dan Mullen. I think it was 2011. Mm-hmm. They went to Auburn. They lost. It was a close game. Chris Rolfe got stopped at the goal line, mm-hmm. or maybe it was Vic Ballard. And I remember Dan Mullen started quoting Any Given Sunday in the press conference, but was acting like it was normal. And I couldn't stop laughing. And I remember going up to him afterward going, are you quoting Any Given Sunday? He's like, oh, yeah, of course, duh. Yeah.
1: You gotta be careful what parts of that movie you you quote.
2: No kidding.
0: Well, the inches are all around us.
1: They are. They 100% are. No question about that.
2: We've been talking a lot, as have everybody in this business, Brandon, about college football playoff expansion going from 12 to 24. And I mean, I've never seen anything in sports as consensus disliked as the concept of doubling the number of teams in the playoff in college football. I know this is a dumb question because I know what the answer is, but do the people in charge at all ever consider what the fans of the sport actually want out of the sport?
0: Sometimes, but not all the time and not most of the time. I mean, mostly they listen to their constituents, who are the athletic directors and the coaches. And, you know, to a certain extent, probably their media partners as well, especially the conferences that have, you know, a mainline media partner that owns everything of theirs. Because, of course, they're going to be interested in what they want as a media partner. And so that convolutes things more so than it did even 15, 20 years ago. And most conferences have that main media partner that either owns everything or the majority of it. And so in a lot of ways, these media partners have a stake in those conferences as well. You know, listen, we're marching toward an expanded playoff one way or another. And today, more so than it was, I would say 9-10 months ago, it's probably going to be 24 teams. And that's just kind of how it's going to be. College athletics, as we know, is in a crisis right now and will continue to be as they try to save their sports that are being subsidized by the revenue of football and some programs, men's basketball. And to do that, you need more money. And one of the ways to get more money, potentially, is to theoretically expand the college football playoff and get more money from your media partner, ESPN, and or send it out and shop it around to multiple media partners to where maybe the college football playoff's on multiple networks and not just wholly owned by ESPN. And that's one way to do it. It's a big reason why the NCAA tournament's kind of expanding right now. I'm going to say it's the biggest reason, but it's one of the reasons, and there's momentum for it. And it's going to be fascinating, guys, this month. In fact, when we go around to all the conference spring meetings, ACC's next week, I'm going there, Big Ten's the week after, I'm going there, and then SEC down in Destin, and I'll be there for that too. What the drumbeat is within those coaches' rooms, the athletic director rooms, and whether they differ between the two of them, and whether they actually differ with their commissioner and what they see and believe. Because especially in the SEC, for the longest time it's been, we're interested in 12 or we're interested in 16 if we are going to expand, nothing more. But even last year, I could tell you several ADs within the SEC were telling me on background they wanted to hear more about the 2014 playoff, and they believe it could work. And if that was what the case was, you know, back in the fall, I can guarantee you there's going to be more interest in that from some ADs when we go down to Destin later this month. And it'd be interesting to hear whether the tenor among the commissioners has changed, especially in the SEC. But the Big 12 and the ACC have been open to this 2014 playoff idea for months now. Now it's just a matter of obviously getting the SEC on board, which, as we know, with the agreement with the CFP, it's controlled by the Big 10 and the SEC. And if they don't agree on something, then the playoff stays at 12 teams. So can they convince the SEC to move on this? Well, that's what makes the SEC meetings this spring so interesting, because if the AD starts saying it publicly that they want to hear more, or that they favor it, in fact, then, of course, you're going to start hearing Greg Sankey have to change his tune as well. So this is a very important month in my eyes.
1: As a member of the media, obviously, you cover all of these events, and you know, and it's part of your job. As a fan of college football, do you feel kind of like I do, where it's, I know this is bad for the sport, but at the same time, I'll watch as much of that playoff as you give me, and more college football games that have real national championship implications, I don't mind it as much. I feel kind of dirty, Brandon.
0: Yeah, and here's the thing. It seems more it's more appetizing to the casual viewer, because if you brand something and say this is the playoff tournament and you have more games and you spread it out across more weeks and more days, the general public is going to watch it more, which means more dollars and more eyes on the sport, which is good for the sport overall. It's good for folks like us as fans and even members of the media. But when you're a hardcore fan or journalist, and I've loved college football for years and years and years, it does dilute things. You go, man, which blowout am I going to watch today? Or, you know, what's going to happen here? The optimist inside me, Brian, says, if we do expand the college football playoff to 24 teams, then maybe this introduces some more competitive leveling of the field. And hear me out, and I talk long, so here we go. If you look back at the last 5 to 6 years of college football, NIL, revenue sharing, transfer portal, we all believed, right, that would make talent get spread out more than ever, and it would be a more competitive product. That hasn't necessarily happened. What's happened is that the top dogs that have that money, they get a more of a concentration of that power. Now, the power is spread out more among teams, but they're spread out among the top teams in those leagues. So, for example, look at the Big Ten. They had not won a national championship in years. Now they've won three straight by three different programs. And, yes, I'll hear your argument about Indiana and everything, but they've got money. Here's the thing. The Big Ten is top-heavy, always has been, but it's a concentrated power of wealth there, and they're able to draw that type of player there to be competitive. Meanwhile, in the SEC, that talent has spread out across, I want to say all 16 teams, but I'd say the top 12 teams. It's a little bit more of an even playing field because of the regionality of the sport that still exists there, especially in recruiting and in the transfer portal. So you look at the NFL draft the last few years, the amount of picks in the first three or four rounds that have come from college football are more and more concentrated to those top three or four teams in those leagues than ever before over the last 3 to 4 years. And that is because of the portal and also because of the NIL situation. And I think revenue sharing is only going to amplify that. So if that continues, you're going to see more blowouts in the first round of the playoff. You're going to see the teams in the bottom half of these leagues fall further and further behind in that talent gap, and that's going to hurt college football in my eyes. Now, if we expand the field to 24 teams, that introduces a new ingredient to this equation, to this stew, and that could be, hear me out, let's say a player wants to go, say, to Arkansas, my alma mater, because he knows he's going to start there and play. But Alabama's offering him just a little bit more to go there and be a backup and maybe a rotational piece. And he goes, you know what? One, I'm going to take that money. But two, I'm probably going to win a championship there. But if he really likes Arkansas for whatever reason, he connects with the staff, and this still happens, but they go elsewhere because of I'm going to win a championship there or it's a little bit more money. But if they really like Arkansas and the money's just kind of a smaller thing, but now you know with an expanded college football playoff field that, hey, we could still probably sneak in there and I could say I went to the playoff and I could compete for a championship, maybe that somehow, some way, introducing that to this ecosystem actually does spread the talent out more. Because if you keep the postseason tournament small or smaller or about where it's always been here the last few years in this new ecosystem with NIL and revenue sharing, mm-hmm. The programs that have been dominating things and running it are going to continue to do that. But if you make it bigger, those programs, you introduce all these different parts to the equation, these programs have more opportunities to lose. And the talent, I think, naturally, and it won't happen next year or 2 years or even maybe even 3 years down the line, but within 5 years, the talent will be more spread out across college football. That's my thought, and that's my optimism.
1: I don't know if we've ever had a two-question interview before, but that was great, Brandon. Thanks so much.
0: All right, Brian. See you, man.
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1: Sports Talk Mississippi back with you here on a Friday afternoon. 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

0: Of course, Michael Borky and I will be in Hattiesburg.
1: Can't wait.
0: This Tuesday at Ag Up, 7000 Highway 49. Please come by and say hello.
1: Can't wait. A lot of what Brandon said makes sense. It was really smart. I would prefer them need it first before deciding that doubling the playoff teams would create something that doesn't presently exist, if that makes sense. If the need... If the day comes where we need 24, I'm willing to hear that. Right now, we don't. When you've got, in a four-team playoff, a undefeated power conference champion getting left out of the playoff, it needs to expand. That 11-1 Baylor team that got left out of the playoff, that TCU team that got left out of the playoff, they were too good to not be afforded the opportunity to compete for a championship. They were too good. Expanding to 12 made sense. We needed that because clearly, as evidenced by the last 2 years, there are more than four teams that are equipped to win, conceivably win a championship. We don't have that yet for the 25th, 26th, and 27th teams that are left out. You can kind of make that argument for 16. I think Notre Dame could have conceivably competed for and won a championship last season. Sure. Vanderbilt maybe less so. Texas could have. But Vanderbilt with the right draw could have made a run.
0: Oh, Pavia could have kept them in a game or two, yeah.
1: Not 8-4 Iowa. And I say that knowing that Iowa took Indiana down to the wire last season. But four lost teams, no thank you. Five lost teams, no thank you. They have not proven to me yet that they can conceivably compete for a championship, the 25th, 26th, 27th best team in college football.
0: That, and look, what you're saying is completely fair, right? Because you're right. Like 12 through or 13 through 16, you've got teams in there that could make a run, right? And that's not, I don't think that's the question. It is legitimately the 23rd, 24th. And I'm telling you this right now. I'm trying to think of a Mississippi State. Mississippi State in 2022 finished 19th, I think. They were 22nd going into the bowl game after they beat Ole Miss in the Egg Bowl. That team could not have competed for a national title. Mm. They just couldn't. They were they had their moments, but I mean that's a team that lost by, what, three touchdowns at Kentucky that year. Like, you can't convince me they were going to – so they're 22nd. Who was fourth that year? I don't know, Georgia, Florida State, something like that. Like, they were not going to go beat those teams. So I can't get behind it.
1: And ultimately, the regular season still needs to matter. That's another thing that you've got away here. It's not just what the playoff creates also. It's what it takes away.
0: Yeah.
1: And – see, Josh Pate said something today, and again, I like Josh Pate, I do, and I'm excited to visit with him at Media Days if he's there, because he'll give us a great segment.
0: Yeah.
1: But he said on his show that playoff expansion creates more meaningful games is the biggest lie in sports, and he dated that back to 4 versus 12. We have not ruined the regular season yet. That hasn't happened. That has not happened. The regular season still has meaningful games every single weekend. And yes, even if Ohio State, Michigan in the right year is less impactful, you still have, again, teams that can conceivably compete for a championship playing more meaningful games. We have not ruined the regular season yet. We will. We will. And one thing college football has on the NFL... but every NFL weekend, there's playoff implications on every game. Because it's very clear cut. You win your division, you make the playoff. Boom, done. Wild card, very clear cut. What's your record? Boom, done. You know, it's very easy to digest. But the NFL regular season matters less than the college regular season. It does. There's 17 games. College basketball's regular season is just done. It doesn't matter anymore.
0: Right.
1: I mean, we'll talk about basketball and we'll talk about the games here in the state, but if you want us to watch national college basketball, not happening. I don't care.
0: Yeah.
1: But that hasn't happened yet in college football, and I'm afraid that will.
0: So somebody makes the comment, there's no way mathematically that 24 will ever play one unless there's win a first-round game and one gets a bye. You got to stop thinking in terms of who's 1 through 8. Think those years, I think, who was 9, 10, 11, 12? Okay. So you're saying 25 would have played 9. North Texas would have played Alabama. How would that game have gone?
1: The same.
0: I mean, it would have been 45-10, something like that.
1: Yep.
0: So number 22 was James Madison.
1: Obviously, we saw how that worked.
0: We saw how that one went. Now, I'll tell you this.
1: Who would they have played?
0: They would have played 9. Or they would have played, 25 would have played 8, so they would have played Oklahoma. James Madison would have played Alabama. The next one, Miami and Iowa. Iowa can dirty up the game. They have enough players. They know how to win. They play in the Big Ten. Maybe it could have been convincing. I don't think Iowa would have been able to hold off that pass rush for 4 quarters, but maybe they could have made it interesting, right? Then you start getting into real games. Like Georgia Tech, Notre Dame is a real game, right?
1: It is.
0: As you move up the step. But then you run into some, BYU, you end up with BYU Houston. That's a conference game. That would be a real game, right? That's fine. Tulane would have played Texas.
1: It would have been the same. Yeah.
0: Probably a 30-plus point blowout.
1: Yes, especially with the way Texas was playing at the
0: end
1: of the year.
0: You see what we're getting at. Like you're going to get some – and then look, that's not to say that with the 12-team playoff, we haven't had some stinkers. Obviously, when the group of 5 team has been involved, they haven't been great. But Alabama got manhandled.
1: We had stinkers in the 4.
0: Yeah, yeah. I mean, Oregon got manhandled by Indiana, yeah. Going all the way back, yeah. There've been. We had the national championship game 4 years ago was 65-7.
1: Yeah.
0: Sometimes these things just happen. I understand that. It's just about how many of them are you going to have.
1: Last time I said something like this, the Southern Miss burner verse got really mad at me. But you know that this is true. When Alabama gets blown out by Indiana, it's more interesting than when Tulane gets blown out by Ole Miss. And that's not an Alabama-Ole Miss thing. I'm not doing that. I mean, the fact that Alabama gets blown out is super compelling because they should not get blown out. You're Alabama. You look at all the players you've got. You send a bunch to the NFL every year, blah, blah, blah. When Tulane gets blown out or when James Madison gets blown out, it's just kind of sad. It's like, those guys, they were just overmatched and they should have been. If Alabama gets beat down like that, it's super interesting because how on earth does Alabama get beat like that? When Florida whooped up on Ohio State, that's more compelling than if it was Ohio. Because how on earth does Ohio State line up and get whooped like that? It's crazy. When Tennessee went up to Columbus and Ohio State beat the hell out of Tennessee, that was more entertaining than Ole Miss Tulane. I cackled watching that game, honestly. I thought it was hilarious watching Tennessee get beat like that.
0: Yeah.
1: It was funny.
0: Yeah, because
1: every touchdown, I'm like...
0: because we spend a week talking about how, Tulane really doesn't have a chance in this game, and then when it happens, you're like, okay. But we spent a whole week, I remember that week of Ohio State-Tennessee, and we were like, Ohio State had just lost to Michigan. We're like, they're a little rattled, and is Ryan Day in trouble, and Tennessee's going to go up there and bring 30,000 fans.
1: And they did.
0: And then when it happens, you're like, oh, wait, what?
1: Yeah.
0: Tennessee got handled like that? It is. It just is.
1: A whole lot of orange in that stadium that day. That
0: a lot of people
1: was...
0: traveled and sat in the cold to watch their team get their you-know-what kicked in. So yeah.
1: From the second that ball was snapped, man. Yeah. That was wild. There's a Feinbaum take going around about Josh Heupel, and people are mad. He's right. Are you positive that Tennessee's going into a direction that is going to allow them to compete for a national championship? I'm not. They've been okay. But is he elevating Tennessee football at all right now? I don't think so. We will go back to baseball, and then we'll go back to football. So we're going to snip-snap you here a little bit. Jay Powell going to join us next, and then we will go back to football for the rest of the show, possibly for the rest of the show. We got more football stuff to talk about. Shout out Bud Elliott, because these graphics that he put out are really interesting. So we'll get to those after we go back to the Farm Bureau guest line and Jay Powell. We'll be right back.
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11: 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They were soon followed by over 4,000 other nuns who gave healing care in orphanages, AIDS hospices, and charity centers. 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
12: 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I'm Caleb Saylors. The Golden Triangle Development Link has named a new CEO following the very brief tenure of its former leader. The Economic Development Group's Executive Committee announced that Meryl Fisackerly is the new president and CEO effective immediately. She replaces Ian Vasey, who took over operations in mid-March. The nation's largest public power provider is awarding a total of $350,000 to reduce power bills at 12 Mississippi schools. Education centers in Mississippi join more than 100 of their peers in neighboring states, receiving a share of a $3.3 million pool from the Tennessee Valley Authority. You can find out which schools are receiving funding by heading on over to supertalk.fm.
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0: your family and your bottom line. 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
3: Sports Talk Mississippi back with you here on a Friday afternoon. Normally when we would talk to Jay Powell at 4:37, we'd be, you know, an hour and 20 away from first pitch. We got a long wait in front of us tonight, Jay. We're old men. Can we handle a 7:30 first pitch?
4: I don't know. It's going to be a late night for sure. Yeah, I'm not used to a college game starting at 7:30. But yeah, that's what we got tonight.
3: Should be, we'll say, an enhanced crowd. We'll say it like that for a 7:30 first pitch. Let's talk about last night's game. And I don't know if we're going to look back on when we talk to O'Connor on Monday, or if we talk to him some point later in the week, are we going to look back and say that Blake Beavis beating out that ground ball to short might have been the biggest play of the weekend?
4: Yeah, it could be. You know, we talked about that in postgame last night, and, you know, I made a comment to him. I said, it just seems like when this team doesn't strike out and can limit strikeouts, they really are a really good offensive team. And, you know, and I pointed that out. I said, you know, we would strikeout, and then Blake Beavis just with two strikes just puts the ball in play and hits a little infield single, and that turns into a grand slam. And it just – I mean, it just shows you that you know, especially in amateur baseball, and I've kind of beat that drum all year with this group. I mean, if they just don't strike out, if you just limit the strikeouts and you force the other team to make plays, this group, for whatever reason, is a different team. And I think we saw that last night.
3: Another thing we saw last night was a really good pitching performance from Tomas Valenkis. I am in agreement with him, as I have no idea how that guy hit the home run on a ball that was almost in the dirt when it got to the plate. But he was really good last night. I thought he pitched angry, but in the best possible way. Would you agree with that?
4: Yeah, I agree with that. You know, Tomas, a high-energy type of guy, and, you know, he kind of feeds off his energy that honestly creates, I think, a lot of times himself, which is great. You know, I said on the broadcast, I thought last night that he had something to prove, and not to any of the fans or anybody, but I think to himself. I think the last couple of outings he was not pleased with the way he pitched. And you just watched him last night. I mean, he was a determined young man, and the stuff was incredible. The slider to last night was a lot better. It really was. I mean, it's always good, but last night I felt like he had better command of it, and he was able to control it better, throw it where he wanted it, and it had a lot sharper break. And I think that all kind of ended up with giving into what the outing turned into.
3: And then, you know, it's closed out by Bauer, who is just so efficient. I think I have the numbers right. He got 7 outs on 17 pitches.
4: Right.
3: That's a pretty incredible number. Are we gonna? Do you think he's gotten to the point now where you could say that's your closer?
4: I think he's one of them. You know, I think one of the things they really like about Jack too is his ability to go multiple innings. Obviously, you know, not only just coming in for 6 outs or you know 5 outs, but he has the potential to give you, you know, that 2 to 4 inning type finish the game outing with in what he's done. So. You know, it was in one of those situations last night where I guess the quote wasn't a safe situation, but
3: right.
4: It's such an important game because you got a lead. You're in the 7th inning. It's the first game of a series, so it's almost, I mean, it's a very important game, obviously. So you have to bring in somebody you feel a lot of confidence in, and he's been great, really. I mean, since the 1st of March or end of March when he kind of came back in the fold, he's been incredible.
3: So there's a lot of smoke right now. You know, we saw the injury report, no Ryan McPherson on it. There's a little bit of talk that he might be TBD. He might be the guy starting the game for Mississippi State on Saturday. If that is the case, how do you think Mississippi State has to handle him there?
4: You know, I could see that happening. I really could. And just because, obviously, whenever he goes out there that first outing, they want a bit of control in the sense that, okay, we're going to give him plenty of time, make sure he gets loose, make sure he's ready, and then say if we're going to limit him to 25 to 30 pitches or whatever his pitch count is, we need to have somebody behind him. You know, we need to have somebody ready, somebody behind him. And to me, that's almost a little bit easier to control than necessarily bringing him in a relief outing unless, you know, you say, hey, you're going to throw the seventh, and he knows that in the fifth inning or so. So I feel like if it was going to be a relief out, it's just me looking at it from the 10,000 foot view, so to speak. If it was going to be a relief outing, it would be a whole lot easier to kind of control that in a midweek game. Mm-hmm. I think the start, if he's ready to go, makes maybe a little bit more sense and that they can kind of control his pitch count, make sure he gets plenty of time to get loose and, you know, can kind of go from there.
3: How would you handle the rotation if he's coming back into it? Do you leave Tomas on Fridays? Do you want to go McPherson back to Fridays? What would you do?
4: Right now I leave it just like it is. I'd leave Tomas on Friday. And I would treat Ryan over the next two. Let's just say he pitches Sunday. He goes an inning and two-thirds, throws 30 pitches. I would treat these next 2 weeks as meaning the Texas A&M series and the SEC tournament as I don't want to use the word rehab outings like you do in Major League Baseball, but we're working toward getting him back to where he was before he got hurt, meaning stuff-wise, he feels good, he's healthy, and his pitch count's gotten built up. That, I mean, because you've locked in a regional. You know that. One more win, you're probably locked in a host, at least the first, you know, round of regionals. So that would be my whole goal with him is let's get him back. So when we do hit those regionals, and let's reevaluate it then. And if he's back to Ryan McPherson before the injury, we may tinker with the rotation a little bit. If he's, you know, 80% of that, which is really good, obviously still, we may leave him at three or two, whatever. But I think you just treat it almost like a rehab situation the next two or three outings for him.
3: Would you say last night's game was the most complete win Mississippi State's had this season in conference play?
4: Maybe so. You know, they've you know, everybody says, well, you know, we either sweep or get swept. And they've had some really good weekends where we've put together some solid games. But I don't think we've had one against a team probably as good as Auburn. And Auburn's got a really good team. I feel like that Texas and Georgia are probably they're to me the best two conference teams I've seen. Mm-hmm. I think they've honestly kind of separated themselves. But Auburn is really good. They really are. And they pitch it really well. And last night, for us to be able to knock that guy out, and then not that was important, obviously. But to me, the more important thing is we're able to add on and not just sit there and you look up in the sixth inning, it's 4-2, and we haven't scored in five innings. So, I mean, that was, to me, important, too, was the ability to add on and extend that lead. That made it a whole lot easier on this pitching staff.
3: Bryce Chance. I mean, just what a weird outlier that doesn't have a home run all season, and now he's got two in two SEC games, and they're both grand slams. And State with three grand slams in its last three games, that's got to be a school record. When you think about Bryce Chance, you know, you think about what, like, he feels like an old school baseball player playing in 2026, yeah. But he has just been so key for Mississippi State this year, and it seems like here at the end of the season, he's ramping back up again.
4: Yep, he got a little bit of funk. And I thought he was getting underneath the ball too much. You know, you saw too many balls in the air. And he is an old school baseball player. He's a kid who dreamed of playing at Mississippi State. He wanted to come here all his life. He came here. He had every reason in the world to leave, with the portal and everything else. And then he goes into his senior year, last year of his college career, gets a new coach, gets a ton of kids in the portal, and from paper it looked like he was going to be the odd man out. And the 99% of the people and kids in his shoes would say, all right, I'm going to transfer and just make sure I have a good senior year. He didn't. He stayed right here, and he said, that's fine. You can bring whoever you want in. I'm going to outwork them. I'm going to prove to you why I deserve to be in that lineup. And I mean, he's kind of a, I mean, the kid don't say a word. You know, he's a real quiet kid.
3: Yeah.
4: And he's just put his nose down and he's outworked everybody. I think the fall really, I think his teammates are, he, you know, the kid, the new guys that came in, he earned a lot of respect and they looked up and said, okay, this dude is a dude. This is the way we work. This is the way we prepare ourselves. And it's so great to see things working out for kids like that.
3: Jay, if you want somebody to bring you a Red Bull, just holler at me tonight. We need something to keep us awake. We'll try to get through this. 7:30 first pitch at Duty Noble for Mississippi State Auburn. Key game, game two of this series. Jay Powell, thanks so much, man. Appreciate your time.
4: Anytime. Thank you, guys.
3: Jay joins us on the Farm Bureau guest line, as did Brandon Marcello. Check out favorites.com and go with the home team. Big game for Mississippi State. They can take this series, and they can. I feel very confident in saying they put themselves in the driver's seat to host a super regional with a win tonight over the Auburn Tigers. But going to be a tough one. Duke Stone on the mound, 7:30 first pitch. Should be an outstanding crowd. Big crowd last night for a Thursday 7 o'clock first pitch. Big crowd for that. And I will say this, if State could somehow win this game tonight, you're setting your State's already had, I think, two crowds over 15,000 this year. You're setting yourself up for another one if you got a chance to get the sweep on Saturday. So when we come back, as Borky said, we'll get back into a little college football. We'll do that when we come back. Sports Talk Mississippi with you here on a Friday.
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0: Friday nights should be reserved for high school football. Were you signaling to yourself? By the way, I couldn't tell.
1: No, I was just drumming along.
0: Okay.
1: Me and Taylor Hawkins were just going there.
0: But the Big Ten has decided that Friday nights are going to be their night this season. Well, I say the Big Ten. Fox really has decided that Friday nights are going to be their night. Why? Well, because Friday nights are outrating Saturday afternoons on Fox. Coincidentally, that's when Fox goes up against the SEC. The SEC doesn't play on Friday nights. 1 + 1 = 2. Here's their Friday night schedule on Fox this year. September 4th, Fresno State at USC. That's week one.
1: Huge.
0: September 11th, that is a Friday. Missouri at Kansas.
1: That's actually a fun game. I'll watch that. My daughter's not on the dance team anymore, so my Friday nights are open again. I can watch some college football.
0: There's a particular team that's going to be in Starkville at the end of the season. Maybe you can hop on the call.
1: Oh, are they playing Starkville Academy?
0: They are.
1: Oh, I'll come to that. Yeah, I'll show you up.
0: Yeah.
1: Yeah.
0: September 18th, Houston at Texas Tech. Week later, Northwestern at Indiana. Week later, Penn State at Northwestern. So Northwestern getting back-to-back Friday night games.
1: You can tell who that conference values.
0: No kidding. Iowa at Washington on October 9th. Washington at Purdue on October 16th.
1: Oh, my God, that's a conference game. Washington at Purdue.
0: On a Friday night.
1: Disgusting football. This is so gross. I'll watch, though.
0: Probably. No, November 6th, Nebraska at Illinois. November 13th.
1: That's a real game. That's a good game.
0: November 13th, Illinois at UCLA. So Illinois also getting back-to-back Friday nights.
1: Yeah.
0: November 20th, Oregon at Michigan State. Oregon getting a road Friday night game across the country.
1: I guess maybe everybody's got to get one.
0: Well, there's a particular team that is not listed on here. Two particular teams that are not listed on here. November 27th, West Virginia at Utah. That is your Friday night on Fox.
1: Okay.
0: Yeah, that is a Big 12 game because they do Big 12 some. But, yeah, no Ohio State, no Michigan. I wonder why that is. I can't believe that. Just coincidence, I'm sure, that Illinois gets back-to-back, Northwestern gets back-to-back, but Ohio State not on
1: there. It really is something. And, like, you can't sit there and say it's not about ratings, right? Because Ohio State on Friday night would get massive ratings.
0: It would.
1: Their fans would be like, heck yeah, I'm watching. They're the only game on town. Yeah, I don't have to worry about missing anything else. They would lock into that. But Ohio State, the team, is going to be like, no.
0: Yeah, no, we're not doing that.
1: No, we're not doing that.
0: Because
1: I'm surprised Oregon is, yeah.
0: Ohio State's one of the few programs that can actually tell the TV networks what to do.
1: Yeah, there's only a few, but
0: there's
1: definitely one of them.
0: They are certainly one. I do think, I mean, I get it, ratings, whatever, got to make as much money as possible. There are things that we should protect in this country. National parks, we should protect them. If you've ever been to some of the good ones, they're worth protecting. Beautiful land. Our founders got that one right for sure. Mm-hmm. And I think we should protect Friday nights.
1: Yeah.
0: High school football is an institution. It is so valuable for so many reasons, right? I mean, obviously for the kids that play, but the student sections and all the things that come with that. And you're asking a lot of people to decide.
1: Mm-hmm.
0: And that's unfortunate.
1: I mean, and you hurt, like, what, Nebraska, Illinois, right? Who's the home team?
0: It is in Illinois.
1: Okay. So Illinois can't really host official visitors that weekend.
0: Nope.
1: Like, that would be a good weekend to host. Probably have a big crowd.
0: Yeah.
1: Good atmosphere. Chance to win. But you can't do it because why? All your recruits are playing.
0: Mm-hmm.
1: And, like, I just... doesn't make any sense to have college football on Friday. But we live in the upside down when it comes to college right now, and it's everything that people want is what they don't get, and what they don't want is what they get.
0: Pretty much.
1: I fully expect a demigorgon to be running college football by the end of the decade. SEC Commissioner Vegna said today, something like that.
0: Pretty much. I mean, we're protecting Army-Navy, and I support that completely. I think we should protect high school football, too.
1: Yeah. I don't think anybody would have any problems with that, but it's just kind of where we are.
0: It is where we are. But
1: was there no Indiana on Friday?
0: No.
1: Yeah.
0: No, there. Basically, oh, yes, there was. Northwestern at Indiana, September 25th.
1: Okay, there you go. Cincinnati just going to raise an eyebrow there and be like, what? Why are we on Friday? I could be recruiting tonight.
0: 601-879-4395. Hour two already in the books. After the news, we will get to a college football fix. A lot of playoff discussion, but in a what has this era done for parity? And then what would the 2014 playoff have looked like? And does that change your mind at all? So we'll get to that a little bit when we come back after the news. Sports Talk Mississippi from the Pearl River Resort Studio. More football when we come back.

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1: Fox News, I'm Tom Rigotti. Russia and Ukraine agree to a short ceasefire. Fox's Jared Halpern reports.
2: The three-day ceasefire, beginning May 9th and ending May 11th, coincides with Victory Day, when Russia marks the defeat of Nazi Germany in World War II. In a social media post, President Trump says the ceasefire will include a suspension of all kinetic activity and a prisoner swap of 1,000 prisoners from each country.
1: Virginia's Supreme Court declares a Democrat-led redistricting effort unconstitutional. Here's Fox's Mark Meredith.
3: Less than a month ago, Virginia Democrats were celebrating as a ballot measure allowed them to redraw maps, giving them a 10-to-1 advantage in the number of House seats representing Virginia. The court's ruling means Virginia will likely keep its current map, essentially splitting up power equally.
1: The high court ruling that lawmakers violated procedure with the law that put the maps up for a public vote. 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
5: Your Southwest Mississippi forecast from the National Weather Service calls for showers and thunderstorms today. Mostly cloudy skies and high near 73. Chance of rain is 60%. Tonight, an 80% chance of showers and thunderstorms, low around 62. Showers likely, possibly a thunderstorm tomorrow, high near 78. Chance of rain, 70%.
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6: You're listening to Super Talk News. I'm Caleb Saylor. At least 7 tornadoes touched down in Mississippi this week. The National Weather Service confirmed that the tornadoes trekked south Mississippi on Wednesday and Thursday, with the strongest being two EF3s that struck Franklin and Lamar counties. The severe conditions left over a dozen people injured and hundreds of homes damaged. A man accused of shooting at police in Corinth is injured after an exchange of gunfire. The shooting took place when law enforcement responded to a domestic disturbance along West Harris Circle on Friday. The unidentified subject was shot by police.

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4: Mississippians will soon have the chance to hear some of their favorite songs, but performed by the people who wrote them. 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
5: We'll have about 20 or 25 of what I consider our local and regional writers. 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And he's got a long history in the music business. Both of them great guys, great storytellers. We're going to have a whole lot of fun.
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0: Welcome back in hour number three, Sports Talk Mississippi. You know what time it is.
1: It's time for lunch.
0: Oh, no. It's time for a corrupted file.
1: Ah.
0: That's what time it is.
1: We're trying to play two at once. Maybe that's the problem.
0: No, it should work.
1: Remember yesterday when he didn't have music? That's 2 days in a row. This is unacceptable.
0: There we go. That works.
1: Much better. 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
0: All right, Bud Elliott of CBS Sports, noted SEC hater Bud Elliott.
1: Big time. That's not hyperbole either. That is an accurate statement. He is not a fan of this conference.
0: He is a noted SEC hater. Did some research. Incredibly interesting observations here. So we'll start with draft production.

0: Because the best gauge of talent in a college football program is turning them into NFL players.
1: Yeah.
0: The NFL does not, despite some online burner account narratives, discriminate based on conference. They just go find the best players that they can find.
1: Right.
0: College football in 2014, the last year of the BCS versus college football in the second year of the 12-team playoff. Mm-hmm. We talk about parity a lot.
1: Yeah.
0: There is more parity at the top of college football in the upper half. Maybe not so much at the bottom. Here is the comparisons. So, number of college football programs in the last year of the BCS with at least one draft pick in for the 2014 draft. So, the 2013 season, 2014 draft was 113. 113 different programs had a draft pick. This year, 74. 113 to 74. That is a decrease of 34.5%.
1: Mm.
0: Programs with at least two draft picks in 2013, or for the 2014 draft, it was 64. This year it was 48. That is a 25% decline. However, teams with at least five draft picks was 11 in the 2014 draft. This year, 21 teams had at least five draft picks. That is an increase of 91%. Teams with at least seven draft picks in 2014 was four. This past year, 15. That is a change of 275%. So overall representation fell, but the number of teams that can build a roster that has championship caliber players on it has increased by 275%.
1: I tried to keep up with this from the links you put in the rundown, but they're all the same link. They all go to the playoff.
0: Wait, really?
1: One, not the NFL.
0: Oh, no.
1: Yeah,
0: my bad.
1: I was like,
0: my bad. But still,
1: trying to keep up with all those numbers in my head. But the overarching point is very obvious. Yes, that we are, or we have. I mean, I didn't need that graph to tell me that. I can just look at the way Georgia and Alabama don't just destroy everybody they play anymore, and can tell you that.
0: But there's your proof.
1: Yeah.
0: And there's good and bad with that, right? The bad is the bottom. The NFL caliber players at the lesser programs or the FCS programs are transferring before they get drafted. They're moving up before
1: right.
0: they get drafted.
1: Yeah, they're
0: more
1: they're
0: often
1: now.
0: Than not. But again, there's incredible value in having 15 programs with seven or more draft picks. That's awesome for the competitive balance. And by the way, as we talk about all the time, those lesser programs were not competing for championships then or now or any time in between or before anyway. But this did increase the number of teams that can actually conceivably build a championship-level roster. Now, people use that, like Marcelo did earlier with us,
1: right,
0: as justification for playoff expansion. Does that change your mind a little bit? When you got 15 teams with championship-level talent, does that change your mind?
1: No. Not to get to 24.
0: Not to get to 24.
1: Yeah, I can be sold on 16. I can be sold on 16. It's because it's a more natural bracket, right? I can get one against 16. Nobody gets a bye. I can be sold on that, right?
0: Mm-hmm.
1: 24 is where you're going to lose me. So.
0: And here's the next thing. So that's the first thing. Here's the next thing. If the college football playoff went from 4 to 24, So if the last 2 years have been a 24-team playoff, obviously there are 24 extra bids, so 24 more slots.
1: Right.
0: To go.
1: 12, yes, yeah. Two years, 12 bids per year extra, 24. The math adds up.
0: Here's how that would have shaken out. Six teams from the SEC would have gotten an extra bid. So none of what I'm about to say counts the teams that did make it. So when I say Ole Miss would have gotten a bid, that is not including the one that they actually did get a season ago.
1: They would have been in twice, in other words. Correct.
0: The SEC would have added six teams to the playoff. Mm-hmm. Each of them just won. Mm-hmm. Alabama, Ole Miss, South Carolina, Missouri, Vanderbilt, and Texas.
1: So Alabama, Ole Miss, and South Carolina would have made it in 2024. And Missouri, yes. Texas, and no, I'm sorry. Missouri would have also made it in 2024. Texas and Vanderbilt would have made it this year.
0: Yes. For the Big 12, they would have gotten seven extra bids, more than the SEC. BYU would have gotten two.
1: Yeah, they've been in both times.
0: Iowa State, Colorado would have made a 2014 playoff with Shedeur Sanders. Mm-hmm. Utah, Arizona, and Houston. BYU, the only team that would have gotten in twice.
1: What that says is that program has been pretty good.
0: But just not good enough.
1: Just on the precipice, yeah.
0: The ACC would have gotten four extra, Miami, Syracuse, Virginia, and Georgia Tech. Mm. The Big Ten would have only gotten four more. Only four more for the Big Ten. Six for the SEC, seven for the Big 12, only four for the surging Big Ten, Illinois, Southern Cal, Michigan, and Iowa. The American would have gotten one extra. Army would have made a 2014
1: playoff.
0: All
1: right, you've sold me. 24 is obviously the number. If Army could have gotten in, I would have been all for it. Can you imagine the poor team that would have had to play Army in the first round?
0: Oh, heck yeah, man.
1: That would have been a problem. It would have been a problem.
0: I would have enjoyed that game.
1: I would have enjoyed it.
0: Dan Mullins, UNLV, would have gotten in.
2: That's right. I'd have been in the playoff.
0: I don't think it would have been Mullins. I think it would have been, what's his name?
1: Barry Odom.
2: Oh.
0: I think it would have been him. I think.
2: Well, if I had been there, we still would have gone.
0: Notre Dame would have gotten in once.
1: Once more.
0: Yes,
1: they would have been
0: more
1: in this past year.
0: They would have gotten
1: obviously they played for the national title 2 years ago.
0: This past year. Yeah. So, I mean, 23 unique teams added, which that's
1: goes
0: great.
1: Goes back to what Brandon Marcello was saying, right? Look, here's the truth about literally everything in this life, right? You can beat the statistics up to the point where they tell you what you want them to tell you, right? You can manipulate the numbers. You can do whatever you want, and eventually you get the narrative that you want, correct?
0: Correct.
1: At some point, common sense has to step in, and it's just, no, this isn't what we want.
0: But it is certainly interesting, though. And unfortunately, Greg Sankey is going to see this. And the SEC getting more than the Big Ten
1: can be
0: his selling point.
1: Yeah, he's like, that's what we got to do, guys.
0: See, look, it benefits our league the most.
1: I think top to bottom, the SEC has more depth. But the problem is right now, the Big Ten are better. And Indiana's a bit of an outlier, but Michigan and Ohio State were loaded with NFL players.
0: Yes.
1: Absolutely loaded. Indiana's got...
0: They had a good bit of them, too.
1: They had a good bit of them, too, but they just... There's something going on with Cignetti there that we don't understand, that we can't explain. So
0: that's the next cheating scandal, if you believe the Burnerverse.
1: Well, I don't. I tend to not believe the Burnerverse on just about everything.
0: Would it have made a difference? Yeah, the SEC would have benefited, but the next exercise will tell you why Haydad and I are so against it, to be honest with you.
1: We are against exercise.
0: What would the matchups have actually been? 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
21: Welcome back, Sports Talk Mississippi. Borky and Haydad with you. Somebody says, I really think Ole Miss will go 10-2 at the worst this year, and Trinidad wins the Heisman. Golding is legit. Now, when you have a quarterback like that, I mean, there's no doubt that their ceiling is that high.
22: I don't think those two statements mesh.
21: Yeah, 10-2, I don't think your quarterback's winning the Heisman at 10-2.
22: Right.
21: Because so you're going to have Julian Sain go 11-1, and he'll win the Heisman.
22: 12-0, probably, something like that.
21: But when you have a quarterback like him, that is what your ceiling is.
22: So yeah, I'm telling you, Ole Miss fan, that if that's your statement, your expectations aren't high enough. They should be higher.
21: We've learned, especially now, in the portal era, in particular, the value in veteran quarterback play.
22: Yeah,
21: and it's not even look. He did stupid, and I mean complimentary stupid things in the Sugar Bowl. His best strength, though, is he protects the football. He doesn't make mistakes. When you have a veteran guy like that that does what he does, yeah, they can get there. But back to what we were talking about, though, Andy Staples put this together. This is, frankly, this is why I'm against it. And I know I'm a hypocrite. I know I am, because I will watch. I watch the Hawaii Bowl. I watch all the bowl games. I'm a football sicko. This bracket, these two brackets, we'll look at two of them. to me, devalue the regular season. This does not excite me enough to justify putting some of these teams in the playoff. Let's look back at 2024. So this, if the 2014 playoff that the coaches want, that the Big Ten wants, that everybody's warming up to, and we're going to get to, maybe not this year, but we're going to get to this, this is what the 2024 season

0: would have been. Clemson and Iowa State, winner faces Oregon. Army and Indy.
1: Oh, 2024.
0: 2024.
1: I thought so. I was like, what on earth, Clemson?
0: I got 25 here.
1: Okay.
0: Also, 17 seed Clemson, 16 seed Iowa State facing Oregon.
1: Army, not bad.
0: Yeah,
1: not bad.
0: Yeah, it's not bad, but it's not good either.
1: I mean, Clemson versus who they play? Texas. It was fine.
0: Army and Indiana. Winner faces SMU. Respect the troops, but
1: Cignetti versus Army would have been fun, I think. Now, see, you're not selling me on this now. Now you're getting me excited.
0: No, don't get excited.
1: You've messed up.
0: UNLV, Ole Miss, winner plays Notre Dame.
1: Look.
0: By the way, that Ole Miss team with that defense is a great draw.
1: They would have beaten UNLV, and then Notre Dame, Ole Miss at South Bend. Come on, man. You're not doing your job here.
0: Hey, focus on the first round games. The second round games are a normal playoff.
1: It's no different than the Ole Miss first round game I got this year.
0: Well, it sucked.
1: Yeah.
0: It sucked.
1: Yeah.
0: These suck even more.
1: That one did. Army Indiana would not have been that bad a game. Indiana 2 years ago was not that great.
0: Yeah, they couldn't really score.
1: Yeah.
0: Illinois Miami, winner faces Georgia. BYU, Arizona State, winner faces Texas.
1: Well, I mean, that would have been a rematch of the Big 12 championship game, wouldn't it?
0: Colorado, Boise State, winner faces Tennessee.
1: I mean, there's nothing wrong with that. You got the Heisman Trophy winner and Ashton Jeanty going at it.
0: Colorado had no business.
1: They didn't, but that game would have been good.
0: You failed.
1: You failed.
0: I'm not failing.
1: You may be turning me.
0: You're failing. You're not sticking to your guns here.
2: If he will not be turned, he will be destroyed.
0: Missouri, South Carolina against Penn State.
1: Missouri, South Carolina. I've seen that game. I don't know how that game would have gone, but that Missouri team was good too. They could, and South Carolina with Sellers going up to State College. I don't mind that. I don't mind it.
0: Syracuse, Alabama, winner faces Ohio State.
1: This is where this is where I fail, right? This is where the mind is strong, but the flesh is weak. Like, I can sit here and tell you, like, this is bad for the sport, blah, blah, blah. And then you list off those games, and I'm like, holy crap, I'd watch as much of that as you could put in front of me.
0: This year.
1: Give me this year.
0: 24.
1: Give them to me.
0: Virginia, Southern Cal. That's gross. For to be a playoff game, that is disgusting.
1: Look, the 8-9 Carolina Panthers hosted a NFL playoff game, all right?
0: But the 8-9 Carolina Panthers have a roster that is as good as all of the rosters in the NFL.
1: Southern Cal's roster is not its issue.
0: Well, I could argue that it is, though, with...
1: They have talented players. They just have other problems.
0: North Texas, Alabama, winner plays Oklahoma.
1: Okay, that one's gross.
0: Tulane, Texas, winner plays Texas Tech.
1: Gross. Houston, Texas Tech, though, is going to be awesome.
0: Houston. But you can do that without going to 24.
1: You can do it with 16, probably.
0: Yes.
1: Yeah. No, I agree with that. I agree.
0: Houston, Miami, winner plays Oregon.
1: Oh. Miami, Oregon have been great, though.
0: Arizona, Utah.
1: That's a conference game.
0: Winner plays Indiana.
1: I'll tell you this right now. If you're going to go to 24, you've got to put a thing in there where you can't have interconference matchups.
0: Well, guess what, buddy? The 12 team already has that.
1: They have that?
0: Alabama and Oklahoma played a playoff game.
1: No, you can't have that in a 24. I got to have this. I don't really like it in the way it is, but it's 12. But in 24, it's avoidable. It's just more avoidable. Just say, look, we got to swap something here.
0: Iowa State, Notre Dame against A&M.
1: Okay. You get A&M, Notre Dame round three.
0: Michigan, Vanderbilt, winner faces Georgia. And Georgia Tech, BYU, winner faces Ole Miss.
1: Ole Miss would have loved that.
0: Oh, yeah.
1: They would beat both those teams badly. Not that they didn't beat Tulane.
0: You just
1: badly,
0: you don't need this first round
1: to
0: provide
1: you
0: compelling matchups.
1: You can absolutely do 16.
0: I cannot envision a world in which North Texas belonged in this thing along with Tulane. Along with Virginia. Mm-hmm. Like that's the quality of.
1: Well, Virginia was going to make it they had just won their game.
0: And conference championships will go away.
1: Yeah.
0: They will. Guaranteed. Sorry, guys. The second they expand the playoff, SEC championship gone over forever. There's a real chance that this is the last year of the SEC championship. In fact, I would bet on it right now. If you made me bet on, is this the last SEC championship played, the answer is yes.
1: I will laugh when I can make the joke. Who was the only original SEC West team to never met the SEC championship?
0: You can't make that joke until State makes a playoff appearance, though.
1: I can absolutely make that joke. Card. No. You can make the joke about the playoff.
0: I mean, congratulations
1: on
0: a five-loss season, but can you sniff the playoff yet?
1: Our SEC West banner is legit.
0: Is that one still hanging in Miami?
1: I have no idea. I haven't been in like 18 months or whatever it is, 20 months. Last time I was there was November or whatever.
0: If it's still there,
1: I don't think it's there anymore.
0: For the playoff game. I didn't look for
1: didn't
0: it.
1: Look. You're supposed to look.
0: It needs
1: places.
0: To not be there if it is there. What's the deal with home games in the playoff? We don't know yet. We don't know what they're going to do. We know they're going to cater to the suits probably. But we don't know that answer beyond that. They haven't fleshed
1: Marty says you can't avoid conference matchups, otherwise you're just throwing away the rankings. Just be smart about the rankings. All right? So, hey, guys, if we rank Missouri 20th, they're going to play South Carolina. But if we rank them 21st, they're going to play Iowa. Okay, just rank them 21st then.
0: I mean, they already kind of just do it based on vibes to begin with.
1: It really is. Yeah. And you know, whatever idiot they send out there to the TV shows, like Coach, Bob or Joe or whatever his name is, last week Missouri was 20th. They didn't play a game this week, nor did any of the other team in college football. Why did they drop a spot? Well, you know, when we really dove into the analytics, it doesn't matter. It's like, whose line is it anyway? Points are all made up, the rules don't matter. It doesn't matter. Is Missouri really going to be mad that instead of playing South Carolina, they're playing Iowa? No, they don't care. Let's go play the game. Rankings have to be based on objective criteria.
0: I mean, they should be.
1: You're letting your computer engineering background overwork you here,
0: Marty.
1: No,
0: he's exactly right.
1: No, he's correct. He's correct. But have you not paid attention to
0: the vibes?
1: All
0: how
1: of
0: they
1: this,
0: select the teams
1: the
0: on
1: last
0: vibes?
1: Four or
0: yeah.
1: five years? They just pick them. They just pick these teams.
0: And when you ask them to explain it, they can't.
1: There's no rhyme or reason whatsoever to it. They
0: Shout
1: just
0: out Dave Matthews.
1: Make decisions. You've seen The Dark Knight. They're like the Joker. I just do things. You know? I'm like a dog chasing after a bus. I wouldn't know what to do with it if I caught it. That's what the College Football Playoff Committee is. They just do things. They just show up, pull names out of a hat, hope it for the best. There's no logic here.
0: No, there's
1: I
0: not.
1: Agree with Hayden Borky is selling me on a 24-team playoff as well, the more he talks.
0: But that just makes the regular season games featuring those teams just utterly meaningless.
1: And Marty says, just base it on an algorithm. I mean, look, Marty, I don't disagree with you. You could take it out of the hands of everybody. The BCS system, I don't want to just have one game between two teams.
0: Yeah.
1: But if you want to let the BCS rankings handle it, sure. But that's not going to happen. Why? Because we needed to make trips to wherever.
0: We'll be right back.
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11: 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I'm Caleb Saylor. At least 7 tornadoes touched down in Mississippi this week. The National Weather Service confirmed that the tornadoes trekked south Mississippi on Wednesday and Thursday, with the strongest being 2 EF3s that struck Franklin and Lamar counties. The severe conditions left over a dozen people injured and hundreds of homes damaged. A man accused of shooting at police in Corinth is injured after an exchange of gunfire. The shooting took place when law enforcement responded to a domestic disturbance along West Harris Circle on Friday. The unidentified subject was shot by police after reportedly opening fire first. The subject is said to be in stable condition. 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

0: Mississippi, so there's been some kind of weather situation in Oxford. Hey, Dad, I've totally missed this.
1: So
0: but you told me.
1: Yeah, they just
0: now
1: tweeted this. It's not a weather situation today. They said there was lightning damage from the storms Wednesday, so they will affect the outfield audio and the light show this weekend. So staff continues to work to address the issues. Thank you for your patience, Rebel fans.
0: So the home run lights and stuff.
1: Right.
0: And maybe the speakers in the outfield.
1: Somebody just hold a microphone up to Richard Cross's face. See what he see how it goes.
0: The students don't really need speakers anyway. They're,
1: they're fine.
0: It is graduation weekend though. That is a
1: is it graduation weekend in Ole Miss?
0: Yes, it is.
1: That's interesting. I never understand the academic calendars at the colleges here. State starts after Ole Miss, but graduation is after as well. How does that? Or state starts before Ole Miss, but graduation is after. Graduation here is next weekend, I believe. So how are they graduating? I guess they got good for Ole Miss. They got ahead of this Canvas hacking scandal.
0: Yeah, I've seen that on the old algorithms.
1: States had to postpone finals.
0: All right,
1: because you can't get in there.
0: You can't get in. There's one going around of an email from a professor where he's like, if you can't access that, like, I'm not sorry. It's the day before your exam. And if you haven't downloaded the study guide by now, that's a you problem.
1: Mm.
0: And if you need it, ask my TA because I'm not sending it to you. I'm actually on Team Professor on that one.
1: Yeah.
0: If you haven't even downloaded
1: here's the problem,
0: the study
1: guide. I don't know any of this stuff. Like when I was in college, they just handed it to you, right? They would print the paper off. They handed you the paper. The idea of downloading a study guide. I'm just a caveman. I'm frightened by your bright lights and loud noises. I don't know any of that stuff.
0: And all the people that had test banks. We didn't have test bank stuff in journalism school, buddy. Oh, if you needed an accounting test, though, the files were deep on those, but I guess the journalism school, we didn't have the connections like the accounting kids and the business school and the MBAs and all that stuff. They have test banks out the wazoo. We didn't have any of that. I had to actually earn my degree.
1: There you go.
0: Sort of. But yeah, I've seen that. That's crazy. So people can't even like get into their tests and they're delaying finals. And that stinks. Yeah. Imagine having to delay
1: my
0: finals.
1: My question
0: week.
1: Is this. Let me ask you. Maybe you know the answer. What, like, normally you hijack somebody's website, right? It's somebody who, it's a situation where, like, there's valuable information on there. What is the valuable information you get from, this is just kids' grades, right? Like, I guess maybe that could be a something valuable, but, like, who really cares?
0: Yeah, and I have like, that same question all the time. Like, about my, like, when I go to pay my gas bill.
1: Yeah.
0: I have to go through all these verifications. It's like, who's trying to hack my gas bill?
1: Look,
0: please, hacker, don't pay my gas bill for me.
1: I once tweeted at Jersey Mike's because they do the CAPTCHA things where like click on all the bicycles, and I went through 8 pictures, like, and finally I just tweeted. I was like, guys, I'm just trying to order a sandwich here, like. We really don't need this much security. Like, if a robot shows up and says, yes, I ordered the Philly cheesesteak, then let him have
0: it. Give it to him.
1: Give it to him. He worked for it. What are we doing here? We're trying to prove you're human? What kind of non-human is trying to order a Big Kahuna chicken cheesesteak with no mushrooms, peppers, onions, or jalapenos? Who else is doing that? I want to meet the non... It goes back to the... Was that in the report? Aliens were sighted at Jersey Mike's?
0: No, nothing about...
1: Oh, my gosh.
0: Nothing about Jersey Mike's.
1: Yeah. Like prove that you're human, you know? Like somebody developed a robot. I like the idea that there's a robot out there that is capable of, you know, if the robot gets into this website, it will destroy our financial systems. How do we stop it? A picture of a stoplight.
0: Yeah.
1: It won't know what that is.
0: Somebody says, screw that. The deadline was set, so let me get my stuff. That's like not showing up for work at 8 for 10. Well, if I read it correctly, the professor was like, if you need your study guide, ask the TA, but I'm not giving it to you. I sympathize with him. If you haven't downloaded it, you can go ask.
1: Some people work best under pressure.
0: Yeah. I mean, I did that.
1: I mean, I won't lie. I did that. I did it.
0: I don't think I ever studied ahead of time for any test.
1: I put together a term paper the night before, you know, 10, 12 pages worth of writing, sources, and everything.
0: I mean, yeah. My
1: high school term paper, the statute of limitations is up.
0: Yeah.
1: I made up the sources.
0: Good. And the fact that you didn't get caught is...
1: I didn't get caught. I did it on the Irish Republican Army. Basically, I read Patriot Games. That was my term paper.
0: Heck yeah.
1: I had all these sources.
0: Like, yeah, but
1: it's all crap.
0: If you don't have it yet, you should take the extra step to get it from the TA. The professor doesn't need to coddle you.
1: Yeah.
0: That's what I mean. No, if he would have straight up said, you are not allowed to have it and there's no avenue to get it, different story. Bother me about it, bother my TA, totally relatable, totally fine.
1: I'm going to assume Mike in Oxford is right because he would know, but apparently Ole Miss has announced they'll be doing a doubleheader tomorrow due to the Sunday weather. So doubleheader in Oxford tomorrow starting at 2, so game 2 and 3 tomorrow in Oxford from Ole Miss and Texas
0: A&M. that's breaking news because they have not actually hit send on the release yet.
1: I mean, my guess is they've announced. If anybody would know.
0: It's Mike.
1: It's Mike. Mike would never steer us wrong, I don't think. They have not tweeted it yet.
0: They haven't. I just looked at my email. They have not sent the release yet. But that further exacerbates the right word. Hunter Elliott start tonight.
1: Exacerbates. Great word.
0: It does, though. I mean, has got to extend tonight. Has to. Mm-hmm. Has to, because you're doing the...
1: You're going to have two guys. Yeah, it's going to be tough.
0: Yes.
1: It's going to be tough.
0: So he's got to give you...
1: You need him to give you the performance that State got from Valinkas last night. Doesn't necessarily have to be 13 strikeouts, but 6 2/3, keep the score down, leave with the lead. That's what you need. That's your ace. Go be the ace tonight, Hunter Elliott.
0: Mm-hmm. Because, I mean, this team's ceiling in the postseason is so low without him being him.
1: Hey, Dad needs a WWE contract. This rant on robots is the better than anything I've heard in 10 years for wrestling. Sign me up, Tony, Triple H, I'm here.
0: I still can't believe you're not, like, watching all these alien videos that the government released.
1: I haven't done it. This has been a busy day. I had a lot going on. I had to go to the store, get the Mother's Day stuff. Did I tell you about what my wife asked me to cook for a Mother's Day?
0: No.
1: I think she's been body snatched. All right, she asked for breakfast, which is normal, right? So she wanted biscuits and gravy, bacon, eggs. I'm like, I can handle all that. I got a sweet dessert idea too. I'm gonna do too. That's another thing. But then for dinner, she didn't want to go out to dinner. She's like, I want you to cook. She's like, I just want wings and tater tots. And I was like, what?
0: Okay. That's awesome, though. Heck yeah.
1: What?
0: Heck yeah.
1: So I go to the store today, and I'm like, what kind of wings would you like? She's like, do some garlic parm, some lemon pepper, some buffalo. Like, what is happening?
0: Greatness is what's happening.
1: Like,
0: greatness.
1: Normally she'll ask for a steak or, you know, something like that, or wings. Like, it's like... Sweetheart, Father's Day is not for another month. What are we doing here? Am I going to ask for a pedicure? What's going on in this country?
0: Maybe. I mean, hey, Dad.
1: Yeah.
0: We release the alien files. Maybe she has been taken over by one of these 3.5-foot-tall aliens that the government told us about today.
1: She's only 5 foot.
0: So easy for the alien to control. Used to a body of that height. Since, again, as the government told us today, the aliens
1: I know how to find out if it's really her.
0: Are 3 to 4 feet
1: I'll
0: tall.
1: I'll say something, and if she agrees with me, I know it's not her.
0: There you go. And then...
1: I know that this is not her.
0: They tried to warn us.
1: Ah. Invasion of the body snatchers. I get it.
0: That's what they do.
1: So what I'm going to do for the little quick Food Friday here...
0: Go for it.
1: I saw this online. I'm going to go get some donuts. Just plain glazed donuts, right? Put a little butter in a skillet and, like, fry the donut in it so it builds up a little crust there with that sugar. Maybe a little caramel drizzle over the top. That's what we're going to go for. I got to have some – I don't ever eat breakfast. If I'm going to eat breakfast, I got to have something sweet. It's just the way I am. So a little creme brulee almost donut.
0: Ooh.
1: Huh?
0: Your head's in the right place.
1: It always is when it comes to breakfast. I know what I'm doing.
0: Yeah, clearly.
1: So didn't know what I was doing the other night when I took the bandage off today. So I don't know if you can you see it there? Can you see? You see that? It's not showing up.
0: I'd see a little bit of it. Yeah.
1: Yeah. There it is. There it is. It's in there. Yeah.
0: Did green stuff come out instead of regular blood? Have you been taken over? I'm gonna be looking over my shoulder. I mean,
1: you rock.
0: See?
1: I'm sorry. What I meant to say was, yeah. No, I'm not a Klingon.
0: There's something out there, according to our government today.
1: I hear you. Hey, Dad, have you ever had a pedicure before? Never, never, never would do that. I can't. That's a bridge too far for me. Nobody's touching my feet. Nobody wants to do that either, I promise.
0: Yeah, they get paid for it, though.
1: Yeah. Make sure there isn't anything on the back of her neck. I'll check that. I'm going to see her in about 10 minutes. I'll give that a look.
0: We'll wrap the week up with you next.

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0: So we're just moments away from first pitch in Oxford. We're a long, long way away from first pitch here at Starkville.
1: Not that late.
0: 7:30, that's late first pitch.
1: Wasn't there a 9 p.m. kickoff time in Oxford?
0: That was in Hattiesburg.
1: That
0: Mississippi State, Southern Mississippi in 2015. It was, I believe, 9. It may have been 8, but I'm pretty sure it was 9. 9
1: that's
0: p.m.
1: reckless is what that is.
0: It was brutal.
1: And I'm glad they figured out the ratings of that. Like, people don't watch those late night games.
0: Yeah.
1: Sickos like, at that loved point, them, but...
0: At that point, you're just getting the people who were going to watch regardless. Like, the fans of that team. 9 o'clock on a Friday, nobody's in front of their TV like that. The casual fan isn't.
1: You are definitely correct.
0: And I'm definitely not a casual fan. Very formal.
1: Yeah, you wear your tux.
0: So, real quick, let's look around the SEC. Some games are underway. They're in the bottom of the sixth in Fayetteville, Arkansas, all over Oklahoma, 7-2.
1: Is there weather or something? Why are they in the bottom of the sixth in Fayetteville right now?
0: They started early. I don't know. It must be some weather. In the top of the sixth in Columbia, it's 4-1 Alabama. Bottom of the first, they got the runs on the board at LSU and Georgia. In Athens, it's 2-2 going into the bottom of the first. And Tennessee, Texas are just now underway, but in the bottom of the first in Knoxville, the Volunteers lead the Longhorns 1-0.
1: Nice.
0: Rain delay in Florida for Florida, Kentucky, and then a 6 p.m. first pitch, Vanderbilt, Missouri, and in Columbia. 6:30, I saw, so not moments away, my bad, for Texas A&M and Ole Miss, and of course Mississippi State. First pitch tonight, 7:30 between the Tigers and the Bulldogs.
1: Yeah, hey, Dad, get your facts straight.
0: That's my bad. That is my mistake.
1: I mean, I'm going to start turning to Hail State Diamond for all of my information if you keep this up, buddy. That's where all the...
0: I mean, I would if I were you.
1: That's where all the real news is.
0: Yeah, agreed.
1: Not the fake news like you.
0: Correct. What?
1: Have you been unironically called fake news before? I have.
0: Oh, yeah, for sure. Sure. I've also been called the liberal media.
1: That has happened to me as well.
0: Yeah. Which is funny because I don't even comment on politics. But somehow I'm the liberal media. There's no live stats for this Georgia LSU game.
1: Brian Haylib. Brian Lib Haydad. No.
0: Huh? No. No.
1: Lion Haydad.
0: Lion Haydad would work, but at that time, then it sounds too much like I'm a lion. Like,
1: arr.
0: No. Yeah, I'm like a Lannister.
1: Oh, LSU though.
0: Yeah, 5-2.
1: Making a little run.
0: I like how Marty's trying to get on me here. Like, what was the score of every LSU game at Mississippi State? Did LSU lead in every game?
1: 3-0, right?
0: Let's settle down. Come talk to me in the ninth.
1: Talk after the 3-game series.
0: Yeah.
1: What does one win get you?
0: Yeah. Let's let LSU play a full game before we start. Yeah. You know, if games were over in the second inning, LSU would be number one team in the nation probably.
1: Yeah, they would.
0: So let's just calm down. Calm down! Sorry.
1: Any parting shots?
0: What else do I have to give today? I feel like I've given a lot. I've broken out the Emperor and the Joker impressions today.
1: Pretty good.
0: Thank you. You know, I ranted about robots. I've been convinced that my wife has been body snatched by aliens.
1: After you read the Alien Files, you'll really be convinced.
0: Yeah. You know, I got to cook biscuits and gravy for the first time. That's going to be interesting.
1: You've never done that before?
0: First off, the biscuits, I'm not home making those. All right, those are just... I'm not going to do that. That's a bridge too far. But no, I've never made sausage gravy before. I've made brown gravy before, but never sausage gravy.
1: Homemade biscuits are exceptional. If you're going to completely cover them with gravy, you ruin what's exceptional about them, so you might as well buy them from the store anyway.
0: Yeah.
1: If it's just like a side on your dish... Great. Homemade, better. If you're making like a biscuit sandwich, better. If you're slicing it in half and then dumping gravy all over it, there's no point of homemaking the biscuits at that point. Other than you just enjoy the process.
0: Yeah. I love homemade biscuits, but no, that's too much work. I know me. That kitchen would be a wreck. There'd be flour in places that, like, how did it get there? So, no, we'll just break them out of the bag. It'll be all right.
1: Hogman says, Hogman can talk series with both of you chaps. Took to the woodshed. Yeah, hey, Hogman, need we remind you what happens on the football field, though, brother?
0: Brian, hey, they, them.
1: Yeah. Hey, and Hogman.
0: How dare I identify as a dad?
1: And at least Arkansas has the same number of national championships in baseball as Ole Miss and State, right? I don't remember how the game ended.
0: That wasn't nice.
1: I mean, it was the ninth inning, right? And foul ball, easy pop up, and then I turned the TV off when the ball was in the air. I was like, it's over. I turned it off. What happened after that? We love you, Hogman. Glad you're here, brother. And glad all of you are here. We really appreciate you guys, as always. We will be back on Monday at 3 o'clock. Be safe. Have fun this weekend. Enjoy your baseball. And we will talk to you then. Good night.

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2: Fox News, I'm John Saucier. This fragile ceasefire barely holding between Iran and the United States. Secretary of State Marco Rubio telling reporters in Rome that President Trump's views on Iran have not changed.
3: The president's perspective is clear. He thinks that Iran is a threat and it needs to be addressed.
2: U.S. forces firing on and disabling two Iranian oil tankers Friday after exchanging fire with Iranian forces in the Strait of Hormuz overnight. The United Arab Emirates, meanwhile, reported another Iranian missile and drone attack. The CEO of Airbnb, Brian Chesky, on Fox Business, talking about how many people stay at Airbnbs in the 11 cities hosting the World Cup soccer tournament this summer.
4: About 100,000 homes have been listed on Airbnb in the 16 cities where the World Cup would be hosting. And we're expecting record demand. In fact, we expect in our 18-year history, this will be the number one event ever for bookings in Airbnb.
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10: You're listening to Super Talk News. I'm Caleb Saylor. Mississippi lawmakers will soon meet for a special session, with many on the GOP side being pressured to consider redrawing the state's congressional map. State Auditor Shad White has notably called on the governor and the legislature to alter the voting districts in a manner that would make it difficult for Congressman Benny Thompson to retain his seat. Meanwhile, Secretary of State Michael Watson says doing that is not as easy as it may seem.
11: We are in the middle of an election. We've already had our primaries. That puts Mississippi in a difficult position. It's not as easy as folks would say, well, let's just flip the switch. No, it's easy to say that from the cheap seats when you don't have to do the hard work. The key there is to dig in.
10: Mississippi held congressional primaries back in March, and lawmakers would have to invalidate the results of those races to make redistricting work this year.
12: I'm Commissioner Sean Tindall from the Mississippi Department of Public Safety. Did you know that every time you get behind the wheel, one simple decision can save your life? 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Law enforcement from across Mississippi are stepping up patrols and watching closely. If you're not buckled up, you will be stopped and you will be ticketed. No excuses, no warning.

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2: March Madness brackets will look a little different next year with the NCAA adding 8 new teams to the field of programs vying for a national title. Tim McMaster has more.
3: The NCAA announced on Thursday that the men's and women's tournaments will expand from 68 teams to 76 teams in 2027. In the new format, the 12 lowest-seeded at-large teams and 12 lowest-seeded automatic qualifiers will play in what will be called the March Madness opening round. Those games will whittle the field from 76 to the main 64-team bracket. It's the first change to the men's field makeup since it went from 65 to 68 teams in 2011. With the change, over 21% of the 365 Division I men's basketball teams will reach the tournament. The women's tournament is expanding for the first time since 2022.
2: 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I'm Caleb Saylors.
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13: Welcome back to the Lars Larson Show. It's my favorite day of the week, First Amendment Friday. And why? 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But as I said, on First Amendment Fridays, we allow a little greater latitude about what it is that you want to talk about, because we want to honor your First Amendment freedoms, and frankly, we want Americans to practice their First Amendment freedoms. 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Oh, and by the way, you can answer our X poll. 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Today's question: for the first time in 100 years, handguns could be mailed through the U.S. Postal Service if a proposed rule change takes effect. In a comment letter that was submitted this week, 22 Democrat attorneys general, you know how they are, argued that the Postal Service lacks the authority to override a 1927 federal law that bars the mailing of concealable firearms, that means pistols, except by licensed dealers. The Department of Justice argues that 1927 law is unconstitutional and that a patchwork of state gun regulations makes it difficult for lawful gun owners to be able to move firearms around the country. So the attorneys general say that allowing individuals to send handguns through the mail without consent and without a licensed seller makes it easier for prohibited persons like felons and domestic abusers to get access to handguns. Well, I don't think that's the case. I think

0: It's May the 4th, and this is your Fox Daily Snapshot. For millions of fans of Wookiees, Jedis, and droids, May the 4th is better known as National Star Wars Day. The hit franchise film debuted in May of 1977 and would go on to become a global phenomenon. And with more than a dozen films and television shows in the franchise, you could actually spend more than just May the 4th enjoying all the adventures from Luke Skywalker to The Mandalorian. Also on this date, gangster Al Capone entered the federal penitentiary in Atlanta on tax fraud in 1932. Considered one of the toughest prisons in the country at the time, officials thought Capone would not have an easy time adapting to life behind bars. They were wrong. He would be transferred 2 years later to the prison on Alcatraz Island as one of the first prisoners to be housed at The Rock. If your birthday is today, you share it with the father of the U.S. public education system, Horace Mann, born in 1796. I'm Tushar Saxena with your Fox Daily Snapshot.
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2: 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I'm Caleb Thaler. Mississippi lawmakers will soon meet for a special session, with many on the GOP side being pressured to consider redrawing the state's congressional map. State Auditor Shad White has notably called on the governor and the legislature to alter the voting districts in a manner that would make it difficult for Congressman Benny Thompson to retain his seat. Meanwhile, Secretary of State Michael Watson says doing that is not as easy as it may seem.
3: We are in the middle of an election. We've already had our primaries that puts Mississippi in a difficult position. It's not as easy as folks would say, well, let's just flip the switch. No, it's easy to say that from the cheap seats when you don't have to do the hard work. The key there is to dig in.
2: Mississippi held congressional primaries back in March, and lawmakers would have to invalidate the results of those races to make redistricting work this year.
4: It's time for a road trip this Saturday down to the coast for CPR Fest 22, starring Stained.
5: It's been a while.
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5: Now that we're here, it's so far away.
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4: Welcome back to the Lars Larson Show. It's First Amendment Friday, and in a moment, I want to tell you about a public high school that is throwing a graduation ceremony, only it's a segregated graduation ceremony. It is only for black students, not for white students, not for Hispanic students. I'll get into the details of that in just a moment. First, though, welcome to First Amendment Friday. It's a pleasure to be with you, and I'm glad to get to your phone calls and emails. And on that note, Jason joins us on First Amendment Friday. Hey, Jason, welcome to the program. What's on your mind?
5: Hey, Lars. I just had a few things to say about Teflon Don and my thoughts on the Iran conflict so far. If you place economic sanctions on the country or on the civilian population that caused the riots and causes the unrest to begin with, and then you go in and you try to punish the leadership for retaliating against the populace, it's like leading them to the battle. You know, it's like setting them up for the fall.
4: Jason, are we talking about Iran?
5: Yeah.
4: Okay, but hold on. You're saying because we started doing what we're doing with Iran now is why they've had civil unrest and an unhappy population. Except I hate to let facts get in the way of a good liberal opinion, but in Iran, there were lots and lots of massive protests that happened when President Obama was president about 15 years ago. And all of the public opinion polling I've seen out of Iran says the people of Iran are not happy at all with their local leadership. Now, that's not the reason for the United States to go after them. The reason for the United States to pursue Iran is to keep them from getting the kind of weapons that both Democrats and Republicans in America say we can't afford to let Iran get nuclear weapons. And there have been prominent Democrats who said it as well. But here's the problem. You start with the premise that we caused the civil unrest because of the actions against Iran, except the civil unrest has been going on in Iran by an unhappy population for at least the last 20 years.
5: And the nuclear research has been going on since the 1950s, and they got
4: Hold on. Is there a difference between nuclear research and actual production of weapons-grade uranium? Because there is a big difference, isn't there?
5: No, there is a big difference. You can do lots of different things with nuclear
4: Hold on, Jason. If you have uranium and you enrich it to about 6%, do you know what it works really well for? Civilian production of electricity, which Iran says that's what we're doing. Except their production of uranium has taken it to 60%, which means it's a short jump from 60% to 90% pure. Do you know what 90% uranium is good for? Weapons. Is it good for nuclear power production?
5: Right.
4: It is not.
5: So are you concurring that we gave them their nuclear technology after World War II?
4: Would I agree that Iran under the Shah got the nuclear production technology? The position of the United States toward Iran ever since 79 and the hostage crisis has been Iran is the biggest sponsor of terrorism on planet Earth. So whatever was done or not done under governments that existed in the 50s that by the late 1970s did not exist anymore, what's the relevance of those two?
5: Well, there's not really much relevance, but the nuclear option in Iran, he's been hinting that he wants to nuke Tehran. I mean,
4: no, hold on. When has Donald Trump said he might nuke Tehran? If you wanted to say he's hinted at it, tell me what Donald Trump has done or said that hints that we might
5: nuke Tehran. I'm not quoting Donald Trump. I'm just saying it's hinting towards the fact that they want to nuke.
4: Who is hinting we might nuke Tehran? Tell me who.
5: just the other night, they said it's going to make it look like it's going to glow at night.
4: Well, there are lots of things that are kinetic attacks that would make something glow other than nuclear weapons. But are you suggesting that Donald Trump has hinted he may nuke Tehran? Because I haven't heard anything of the kind.
5: Well, that's where the leadership is underneath Tehran in bunkers that are nuclear.
4: Oh, I'm sure the leadership is leaving the civilian population on top. But Jason, let's go back to this. Is Iran the biggest sponsor of terrorism on planet Earth?
5: Sustainably over the last 40 years or so, probably.
4: Almost 50 years, yeah. Okay, so we've agreed they back terrorism, they fund terrorism, they equip terrorists, they equip the terrorists for October 7th, they've equipped the Hamas, they've equipped the Houthis, they've equipped Hezbollah, so they're terrorists. Should they ever be allowed to get nuclear weapons with that in mind?
5: Of course not.
4: Okay, so, and has every president talked about keeping Iran away from nuclear weapons? I mean, Clinton did, Obama did, even Biden did, and Trump has. Has any American president till Trump actually taken action that would keep them from getting nuclear weapons?
5: Yeah, they have. It only makes sense. You know,
4: well, hold on. Other than Trump, Jason, which other president took any actions that actually prevented them from enriching uranium and creating a nuclear weapon? Tell me the name.
5: Didn't HW do that?
4: No. They all talked about it, Jason. They all talked about it. But nobody actually took the action to say, if you try to do this, we're going to pound your nuclear program into a big bunch of rubble under a mountain. And if you keep it up, then we're going to go in and take more actions to make sure that you agree never have nuclear weapons. Now, Jason, after World War II, what did we tell Japan? Japan wrote their own constitution and said we will no longer have offensive capabilities, because prior to World War II, Japan had been expansionist. They tried to expand into China. They tried to expand into Korea. They were a war-making country. After World War II, has Japan been a well-behaved national entity?
5: They're stuck in the 50s. They haven't.
4: Well, they're not. I mean, their economy has had both good years and bad, or good decades and bad decades.
5: Ahead of us by about 30 years.
4: But have they been? Well, their economy is kind of in the doldrums right now because they don't. Their economy is not growing. It's First Amendment Friday, and you're listening to the Lars Larson Show. By the way, you want to be a hero this Mother's Day? This is the gift that mom is going to love and actually use. I have one myself. 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
15: Last night, three multi-run innings and power pitching from the tandem of Tomas Valinkas and Jack Bauer lifted 11th-ranked Mississippi State to a victory over number 6 Auburn here at Duty Noble Field. Tonight, State has a chance to clinch a high-stakes SEC series, but they'll have to beat one of the best arms in the country. It's game two between State and Auburn on the next to last weekend of the regular season. Hi there, Hail State, with Diamond Dog alum and World Series winner Jay Powell. I'm Neil Price. Thanks for joining us here in the Jim Ellis broadcast suite. Jay, State could not have drawn up a much better start to this series than the Bulldogs put together last night in game one.
16: Yeah, you couldn't ask for a better start, one, from your starting pitcher, Tomas Valinkas, and then Jack Bauer able to finish it off, but also from the offense and what they were able to do, obviously, in the first inning with that big grand slam by Bryce Chance, but just what a great job they did with two-strike hitting and the ability to put the ball in play with two strikes and just kind of grind out these at-bats. That was one of the most, I think, impressive things to me. And, you know, talking to Butch Thompson, the Auburn head coach for the game, he even mentioned it too. He said, you know, I don't know how many hits they had with two strikes, but it was a bunch. And when you're doing that, you can win a lot of games.
15: And Brian O'Connor brought it up postgame with us last night, but it is a battle of attrition over the course of three games. And if you can do that with two strikes, you can get into the bullpen, you can get starters out of the game quicker, and you bring a lot of things into your favor as you continue to work through a three-game set.
16: Yep, you're exactly right. It's a, you know, it's a kind of a, each one of these games is kind of like a battle, and you're trying to win the war. And sometimes you win the battle, sometimes you lose the war, but or you lose them. But you to win the series, you got to grind those at bats out and knock those starters out, get in that bullpen, make them a little thinner on Sunday in that bullpen. All those things come into play in a three game series.
15: And obviously tonight, State's going to have to find a way to continue that offensive approach against Andreas Alvarez and a Tigers bullpen that still has a lot of its frontline arms available.
16: They do, you know. And the one thing you're going to see about these starters, for the most part, is they don't have the electric stuff like you saw last night from Tomas Valinkas. They're very good. They pitch, they throw strikes, they locate their fastball, they change speeds. They do a lot of good things as far as pitching, but they don't have the electric stuff that a lot of these starters do, but they're very effective.
15: It's 11th-ranked Mississippi State at number 6 Auburn in the sandwich game of the weekend. Escape to Harris Gulf Coast in Biloxi for the perfect mix of excitement and relaxation with rooms starting at $85. Book your trip today.
9: Coming up, Jay will preview tonight's pitching matchup, and I'll give you the starting lineups for the teams. Plus, Jeff Marson will check in from the Learfield Network studio with a look at other SEC action. Up next, though, I'll talk with state outfielder Bryce Chance. Game one of his final regular season home series got off to a great